0: 40 are questioning whether buying a house is still a good investment.
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0: A lot of people are, you know, surprised by the costs and the stress of owning and maintaining a home.
1: Repair bills can add up, and so can taxes.
0: Those who can buy a home have to pay property tax, insurance, maintenance bills.
1: And that has some under 40s running the math on the stock market versus home ownership.
0: And you look at your other investments, like, say, you know, the S&P 500, you know, the money that you put into that house could have doubled if you had put in money in the S&P 500 since the pandemic.
1: According to a recent Pew Research survey, less than a quarter of those under 40 say buying a home is a very good investment. I'm Charlie Pellett, Bloomberg Radio.
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20: From Bloomberg World Headquarters in New York, I'm Doug Krisner. Let's update top stories. We'll look at market action for you as well, beginning with crude oil. Prices are rallying after the U.S. and Iran engaged in a series of tit-for-tat attacks, with the American military carrying out its 9th consecutive night of strikes. Now, we know the U.S. is sending more warplanes to the Middle East, and Tehran is vowing not to allow oil or gas to pass through the Strait of Hormuz without

on the Amite River Basin Foundation, going to join us to talk about some of the work that's being done. Also on the show Monday morning, we'll talk with Jay Cicero about the X Games coming to New Orleans. We'll cover everything under the sun with Moon. We'll talk third-party litigation funding with LABI, and of course, Medical Monday's coming your way as well. So join me from 6 till 9.

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10: I'm Michelle Hussein, and you're listening to some highlights of the Michelle Hussein Show podcast on Bloomberg Radio. Today, I'm speaking with Tucker Carlson. So, summer of 2025, when Israel began military action against Iran and the US then joined in and bombed the nuclear sites, you were clearly publicly upset about what you called warmongers, but you did patch things up with the president.
11: Correct.
10: How did that happen?
11: I mean, it got so intense. So I don't work for Trump. I've never, obviously never worked for Trump. I'm not in any business deals with anything related to Trump. I'm not beholden to Trump. So I always tried to be honest. I wasn't always as direct with him as I probably should have been. But on these questions, I was very direct. And I said, you're getting led around by the nose by Israel. Everyone can see it. Nobody cares about the Iran nuclear program. There are a lot of bad people with nuclear weapons. We don't want more of them. But this is not about nuclear weapons. This is about sucking us into a regime change war against Iran. I flat out told him that a bunch of times. And he's like, no, that's not true. But it was true. It turned out to be provably true now. So that was extremely upsetting to me. So I was supposed to meet with him in the White House. Israel bombed. We allowed them to bomb. We paid for it, of course. We paid for their missile defense when the response came into Tel Aviv. Like, it was our war with Israel prosecuting it for us. So I was so mad that I was supposed to meet him at the White House. I didn't go. And then he called me and we had this kind of intense conversation and I was very upset. And I just said, look, it's demeaning for the United States. Like, you're the president. I don't even hate Netanyahu. It's not even about that. It's, we're the United States. We've got 350 million people. You cannot be led around by a tiny country. Like, what are you doing? And he really hated that I said that because it's true. It was true. It is humiliating. This whole thing is humiliating to the United States. And to me, as an American whose family's been here for hundreds of years, it's outrageous. Anyway, and then he said I was crazy. He gave some statement, Tucker Carlson's crazy. Well, obviously, I'm half crazy. I mean, I know that. And so somebody pushed me and said, you

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10: I'm Michelle Hussein, and you're listening to some highlights of the Michelle Hussein Show podcast on Bloomberg Radio. Today, I'm speaking with Tucker Carlson. What do you think it's going to do to the Republicans in the midterms?
11: I mean, they're going to be spanked. Yeah, they're going to be punished for it, of course. But the question is, does that make the country better? No, I mean, not really. I don't see any political leader right now speaking for the majority of Americans. I mean, the American economy is so lopsided at the moment that younger people are legit struggling, at least by American standards. And I don't see any political leaders

0: really thinking about how to fix that, or moving their priorities from, you know, a whole suite of different foreign conflicts back to the United States and spending the time thinking about how do I elevate my people? How do I help the people who put me here?
1: A real one. You floated it. You've said you want to help build one.
0: Yeah.
1: What are you thinking?
0: Well, I just want to be clear. I'm not running for any office ever. Okay. You know, I'm not being coy or pretending, you know, and then I'm going to like announce for president. I'm not announcing for president. I'm running for president. Ugh. That's a nightmare. And I'm not doing that. But I just want to help. I want the promise of democracy to be real, that like you vote for someone and that person makes a good faith effort to represent your interests. Like it's not complicated. Self-government is not that complicated. It's disappearing. But there are a lot of very ominous trends in the United States domestically that are just completely being ignored. And I would like someone to address them. And after Trump's performance over the past year, it's hard to believe that he's the guy who's going to reform. I mean, he is closely allied with the leaders of both parties. And this whole partisanship thing, and this is true in the UK too, with respect, it's kind of a ruse, actually. Like they fight over these issues. They'll pick an issue, transgenderism, and they'll tell you that, you know, they just got completely different worldviews on transgenderism, and that's like the most important thing. But what that cloaks, what it hides, what it's designed to obscure is the fact that on economics and foreign policy, the big questions that determine the fate of nations, they are aligned.
1: I don't think that's true, Tucker. In the UK, of the big parties on economic issues, there are very distinct differences.
0: Then I shouldn't. I mean, I've made this mistake so many times. I have family there. I spent a lot of time there. And I imagine that I understand a system that I don't understand very well. So I should probably shut up about UK politics.
1: Okay, but tell me about the third party. Is it, well, I'm wondering whether you're watching the rise of Nigel Farage, you know, someone you've talked to, you've had him on your show. Is that some kind of a model? And are you serious about a third party, or are you just throwing it out there? Just, you know.
0: I am. Yeah, I know Nigel very well. And I was just with him in London not long ago. But I will say, yes, I'm watching the rise of reform, and with some amazement and delight. Not that I think reform is the answer necessarily, but an option is a good first step. And I do think that, you know, and there are meaningful differences between the Democratic and Republican parties to the extent that their voting bases do disagree in real ways. I'm saying that the people who run the parties are fundamentally aligned. And one of the ways you know that is because Trump brings us to war on February 28th without making the case to the American public, without convincing even the majority of Americans this is a good idea. Like, no one was for this from day one. So you would think, given that this is a country with a long history of boisterous public protests, that there would be massive protests against the war. No, none, zero. Well, why is that? Where were the Democrats on this? Like, they could mobilize a million people and put them on the National Mall in Washington, but they didn't. Because they're for it. That's why. And that is not democracy. And it would be nice to have a democracy. We had one. I would like it again. That's
1: okay. The Republican Party, the fact that you've left it, does that mean you've given up on J.D. Vance leading the Republican Party, being the next presidential candidate, and it being a different Republican Party to what you see now?
0: Well, I think if J.D. Vance were president, of course he would not be at a war with Iran. It's impossible for me to imagine J.D. Vance standing up and saying we need to have two wars to defeat a phantom nuclear program. It's like too insane. You know, I think he has too much self-respect to say something like that. I don't think he believes it. I think J.D. Vance would have led the Republican Party into closer alignment with its own voters. But he was not the president. He's the vice president, and he doesn't have the authority.
1: Yeah, but he could be the next presidential candidate.
0: Yeah, I mean, we'll see. I mean, you know, I wish he had been elected president in 2024, but that didn't happen. I love JD. I've never been shy about that. I've taken a lot of abuse for saying that. I probably haven't helped him at all by saying that. I don't agree with him on everything, of course, but I think he's an honest, very smart, decent person that puts him above almost all politicians I've ever met. And so I'm on some basic level rooting for him, but it's just hard to imagine how the Republican Party after this, after truly betraying its own voters, betrayed its own voters. It told them Washington is an inside game. A small number of people are getting very rich. They commit crimes with impunity. They're protected by the U.S. government. It's called the deep state. And we're going to uproot it. And then not only did they not uproot it, they attacked anyone who asked to see the Epstein files. Like, what? You know, betrayal is the worst thing. So like if my neighbor leaves his wife and kids and runs off with a stripper, I disapprove of

0: that. If my dad leaves me and my siblings and my mom and runs off with a stripper, I never get over that for the rest of my life, because that's betrayal. And that's exactly what happened. Trump betrayed not just the country, but the people who vested their hopes in him. And that is low. Every culture, every people, every person recognizes that intuitively, recognizes betrayal as the worst thing. That's why Judas is remembered, why his name lives in infamy for all eternity, because he, not because he did, took the wrong side, but because he betrayed. So yeah, that's what this is. It's betrayal. And I think it's very hard to get past that in the short term.
1: Have you been in touch with J.D. Vance in recent months? What's the state of play between the two of you?
0: No, I haven't. I mean, I haven't been to Washington. I'd love to go see him. I can't. Trump's all mad at me. They're all mad at me. Calling me an anti-Semite or what? It's just so ludicrous. Look, I think at this point, it wouldn't be good for me to contact anybody. I'm seen as disloyal. Disloyal? First of all, loyalty goes two ways. Second, the loyalty that matters is the loyalty of our leaders to the country they represent. Okay? And they're disloyal. Trump has been disloyal to the United States. Totally disloyal to the United States. He cheated on the United States with a foreign power. So I'm not the one who's been disloyal.
1: So what are you going to do next?
0: I don't know what I'm going to do. I don't know where I'm having lunch today, but I would say I am open to any alternative that serves or makes a good faith effort to serve the American people above and really probably to the exclusion of foreign interests and corporate interests. Like, it's an orientation, okay? That, you know what makes a good parent? Loving your kids. It's not reading some book on it or knowing the instructions or some esoteric knowledge, you know, that makes a good parent. No, it's just the desire to help your kids. And that desire comes from love. And if you have leaders like that, they don't always make the right decisions. They're not perfect. But over time, their people will thrive. Just like a family presided over by parents who love their kids will thrive. So we don't have that. We have leaders who have contempt for us, who take us for granted, who use us, who lie to us, who really don't care about us at all. And we know that because when life expectancy declines, when people die younger, when the middle class disappears as it did 11 years ago and nobody says anything about it. So I'm just looking for an alternative to that. Like, that's not hard. We should be able to find that.
1: It's a really bleak picture you paint of the United States right now.
0: It's a normal human picture. Look, you have successful systems. It happens in companies. It happens on sports teams. It happens in any human organization. Success breeds decadence, which spurs collapse. Like, this is a very recognizable cycle. And the United States has been the most successful country in the history of the world. And so needless to say, just like in successful families, fourth generation affluence, well, you have an entire ruling class that is living testament to this. You know, it like, this is what happens when you succeed. Over time, you get flabby and you get decadent and you become contemptuous of the people you lead and you forget the qualities that made the organization successful in the first place. And then you have a reset. And hopefully it's a non-dramatic reset where people just kind of come to their senses and recall why they were successful in the first place and do those things. Like, that's my hope. I don't want revolution, but we're going to get a revolution if this continues.
1: And you have talked on your show about America heading towards civil war. Do you really believe that? Because that is a, not just bleak, it's also a really inflammatory thing to say. And I can't help thinking about political violence and the awful ways we've seen it in the U.S. within the last year. Do you, you know, when you say words like that to millions of viewers and listeners, how much do you weigh up like the responsibility that you have given your reach?
0: Well, the responsibility is 100% on the people who are perpetrating political violence. I abhor all violence. I abhor the violence of war. I abhor the violence of abortion. I abhor the violence of euthanasia. So there's no chance I'm going to take credit for political violence. I'm against it. What I'm saying is that if you convey to people that their vote does not matter, that there's no nonviolent way to be heard, they will, by definition, over time, resort to violence. I don't want that. Democracy was supposed to be the answer to revolution. We've never had a revolution in the United States, despite a couple of world wars, a civil war, a Great Depression, the anti-war movement in the 60s, civil rights movement. We've had a lot of drama in the United States, the murder of a couple of several presidents. We've never had a revolution in the United States. Why is that? Because democracy is the pressure relief valve that keeps people from storming the Bastille.
1: It's been an intense 6 months. In the news, this has been quite an intense.

0: this conversation. Before I let you go, can you just cast your mind ahead 12 months to summer of next year? Donald Trump will still have 18 months left in the White House.
1: Gosh, my hope is that the Iran situation will be resolved. I would like people to come to their senses. I don't think Trump is a factor now. Trump is weak. It's obvious. He couldn't restore peace. The strong leader restores peace. That's what strength looks like. It's order and peace. He hasn't been able to achieve that. So I'm not sure how even really relevant he is, but I just hope all global leaders wake up to the fact that we're kind of on the precipice of something awful and walk it back.
0: Tucker Carlson, thank you very much.
1: Thanks for having me. I enjoyed it.
0: Thanks for talking to me. On with the rest of your day this afternoon. What have you got planned? How are you going to decompress?
1: Oh, decompress? I mean, my life's intense all the time. No, I've got a live show in a few hours, so I'm going to go write that.
0: Before we go, a few notes here, in addition to those that you can read at Bloomberg.com/Michelle. We did approach the White House for comment on what Carlson said, accusing President Trump of being disloyal and controlled by a foreign power. A White House official said, "Israel is one of our strongest allies. No country or leader pressures President Trump to do anything. He makes decisions based on what serves America's interests and will never allow our country to be taken advantage of." 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To hear the full conversation, please subscribe to The Michelle Hussein Show, wherever you get your podcasts. 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
4: 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The heat dome that settled over much of the

0: going away or they're not freak occurrences. It's something you have to be aware of and plan for.
1: Wood says she and other smaller farmers are learning to rely more on crop diversity in case one crop fails. 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
22: From Bloomberg World Headquarters in New York, I'm Doug Krisner. Let's update top stories in market action. Crude oil prices are higher at this hour after the U.S. and Iran engaged in a series of tit-for-tat attacks, with the American military carrying out its 9th consecutive night of strikes. Now, the U.S. is sending more warplanes to the Middle East, and Tehran is vowing not to allow oil or gas to pass through the Strait of Hormuz without coordination and permission. WTI up 2%. 84.20, the Brent contract just above $90 a barrel with a gain of about 2.4%. Some weakness in the South Korean equity market as traders return from a long weekend. Bit of angst today regarding technology. You may recall at the end of last week, Chinese AI pioneer Moonshot introduced its Kimi K3 model. This is open weight, meaning its parameters are publicly available and they can be customized by the user. So Moonshot was saying that Kimmy K3 rivals some of the best

0: offerings from labs in the U.S. Here is Bloomberg's Anthony Stevens.
1: So there's a lot of software innovation in there in what is objectively a very large model. So the first thing is the ambition and the scale of the model is a step further, and that's probably why it has caught the U.S. models on the frontier front. But the second most important aspect is the resource optimization around the model. It is very memory efficient. In short, there are proprietary innovations in there to also help with the usage of HBM and GPUs, where China is obviously constrained. And the fact that this model was trained with those constraints in mind is the important aspect to markets.
0: That is Bloomberg's Anthony Stevens. And now we are learning that Moonshot is preparing for a public listing in perhaps as soon as 6 months from now. Got a market holiday in Japan. Right now in Seoul, the Kospi is down about 1.4%. Meantime in Sydney, the ASX 200 is higher by around 0.2%. And just to recap, we've got a rally in crude oil, WTI, and Brent, each higher by more than 2%. Global news 24 hours a day, whenever you want it, with Bloomberg News Now. 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
8: 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I'm Joe Weisenthal.
9: And I'm Tracy Alloway.
8: Today you are listening to our conversation with Mike Tracy, VP of Risk at Apex FinTech Solutions and an analyst at the soccer club Austin FC, as well as Joris Beckers, an independent soccer analyst consultant. We are talking about how soccer analytics is like volatility arbitrage trading. Did you ever go to many baseball games as a kid?
9: Yeah. So I was in Chicago to the Cubs games, and then I was in Japan, and the baseball scene in Japan is amazing. Like the best vibes of a live sports event that I've ever witnessed or encountered.
8: I was just talking to someone about this last night. I've always wanted to go to a Japanese baseball game.
9: Highly recommend.
8: This actually, like, if we ever do a live show in Tokyo, let's try to schedule it during baseball season, because that is like I sort of think that's a bucket list thing. But anyway, the reason I asked this question is I have this really vague memory as a child going to see Detroit Tigers games with my grandfather, like probably when I was like, maybe these memories are probably from when I was younger than like 6 or 5. Mm-hmm. But there used to be a non-trivial number of people who would go to the games and they would keep score and they would write down every single at bat and the outcome
9: I'm
8: of every single
9: sure
8: one.
9: I'm pretty sure I've seen that, not in person, but like maybe in movies or something like that.
8: It doesn't really happen anymore. Like I never see it. There may be a few like old timers who still as a hobby or habit do that, but it was like a non-insignificant number of people. And it's interesting to me, you know, I've been to a couple soccer games this year. There is no equivalent way you could do that, right? Because it's like baseball is filled with all of these discrete events. Mm-hmm. The pitcher, who is the pitcher? Who is the batter? Hit, not a hit. Single, not a strikeout, walk, etc. Like, what would even be the equivalent in soccer?
9: So this has been a long-running debate in soccer. And I remember when Moneyball came out and, you know, sports analytics became a big thing, especially for baseball, because as you point out, it's these sort of discrete events that have a lot of statistics embedded in them. A lot of people were saying that soccer, you could never use data analytics in the same way for soccer. Like, it's too chaotic, it's too fluid, there's too many variables, there's not enough goals.
8: Yeah.
9: That complaint comes up a lot whenever we talk about, are we going to say soccer or football, by the way?
8: You know what? Let's just say soccer.
9: Okay. All right. I'll try.
8: We can say football. I actually don't feel strongly about this one.
9: But that said, we do see soccer analytics on the rise,
8: totally.
9: Right? Like now we get all these stories about like tiny clubs that are using data yeah. to source, you know, specific players in very Moneyball style
8: totally.
9: Ways. We obviously have prediction markets
8: yes.
9: where people are doing a lot of sports betting. And so all the analytics seem to be like becoming more important. And I will just say, I've read this crazy stat right before we came on from the law firm Morgan Lewis. And they were saying in the 2026 FIFA World Cup,

0: match-based data is going to be something like, so it's 104 matches generating more than 90 petabytes of data.
1: Yeah.
0: Which is a 45-fold increase over the volume produced in the last World Cup. In 2022.
1: That's
0: stunning.
1: So this raises a question, and I know we're going to get to this in the conversation, and it almost is like a philosophical question, which is, okay, we see the game of soccer is like very fluid, right? There's no, we just said there's fewer discrete events. Like, in theory, is something that's fluid a series of like microscopic discrete events? You know, could you get a million frames per second and actually turn it into discrete events? Like, that is sort of like an interesting question to me. The beautiful game, like, it's an art, right? Like, can computers actually model this? And then, like, if they can, what does that say about the ability to model a bunch of other things? Strikes me as just like a very relevant question right now, because it's the World Cup, but also relevant question in general about
0: for markets and finance.
1: For markets and finance, exactly. So I'm curious to know like how it works
0: and
1: like
0: what
1: the Moneyball revolution, where we are in the arc with soccer. Anyway, I'm really excited to say we really do have two perfect guests, because they do sit right in this space and also at the intersection of everything that we're talking about. We're going to be speaking with Joris Beckers. He is a soccer analytics consultant, a professional soccer analytics consultant for the last decade, as well as Mike Tracy. He's the head of risk at Apex FinTech Solutions. He used to be a volatility arbitrage trader at Peak Six, and he also does soccer analytics for the club FC. So literally the two perfect guests to talk about some of these questions that are arising right now. So Mike and Joris, thank you both so much for coming on the podcast.
2: Thank you for having us. This is a great introduction.
3: Yeah, thank you.
1: You know, Mike, let me start with you question. A lot of people, I think, have, for good reason, an intuitive feel that like sports analytics and trading markets are adjacent ideas. That like, we know this. We know that a lot of the prop shops and market makers do both and so forth. And how would you articulate, based on your career, the sort of overlap between the skills and techniques you've developed as an arbitrage trader, a volatility trader, and the overlap of skills that they're like, okay, this thing that we'll get into that we call soccer analytics?
2: Well, soccer is unique because I'd say every aspect of the game is distribution.
1: Okay.
2: When you look at on pitch, the performance by a team, when you look at performance by an individual player, when you look at the seasonal outcomes and this unique component that is promotion relegation. So your finances are highly variant year over year. And so there's a lot of overlap between volatility trading and working in soccer, in that you are making highly levered bets on often imperfect information then that's not necessarily predictive like other sports such as baseball.
0: Can I ask a very basic question, which is, what is the point of soccer analytics? So if we go back to the markets analogy, we talk about price discovery, right? Like, you're trying to find the right price for a particular asset. With soccer, are you trying to price players, improve the training, make more successful predictive bets? I imagine it's a bunch of different things.
2: Yeah, I'd say everything. I think you said, what are the things you're trying to do? And I think from an investor operator perspective, it's, what are you trying to not do? You're not trying to get relegated. And you're not trying to spend 30 million pounds on a player that is going to be terrible and you'll have to get rid of in 2 years.
1: Joris, why don't you talk from your perspective? I mentioned you're a soccer analytics pro. Actually, our producer, by the way, just put in the chat, the Bloomberg style guy does football.
0: Oh,
1: which
0: there
1: is,
0: you go.
1: Which is interesting. Maybe we'll just switch to, let's stay in company style. You're a football analytics pro. Tracy asks, like, what is the point? Is it more on the team side of things in terms of identifying talent, et cetera? Or is it more on, I don't know, I guess like the sort of the betting side? Like, what is the problem you and your professional capacity are trying to solve?
3: So it highly depends on the organization, right? Some organizations might want to, like Mike said, make good hires, make sure that they don't lose millions of pounds. Some organizations might use soccer analytics to try and improve their strategy. So they might look at like in-game data and try to figure out if there's some optimization that they can make based on like where the passer should go or where players should be, what play styles make more sense or what yields more expected goals, if you will. And then I guess the third one is entertainment.

0: entertainment. There are a lot of apps out there, websites out there that provide fans with some sort of information. And even back in the, let's say in the 90s, they would have these overlays on the TV where they show number of corners, yeah, number of yellow cards and possession percentage.
1: I remember that.
0: It doesn't mean anything, but it's interesting. So you can only imagine that you can go much deeper with that and people will still be engaged.
2: Wait, actually, just say more on that. You said it doesn't mean anything. Is that something that has always been understood? Or is this something in 2026 we could say that a few of these stats that they like to put on the TV were just extremely like low signal data points?
0: Yes. So when I say they don't mean anything, I don't think those were necessarily predictive of the outcome of the match.
2: Got it.
0: Corners might, because it's an indicator of which team has the overhand in a game. But I'm quite sure most of the others, like possession percentage, don't mean all that much when I'm trying to look at game outcomes.
1: Wait, so we touched on this in the intro, but like the perceived wisdom in the sort of early 2000s was that soccer was far too complicated to be given the baseball Moneyball style treatment. What actually changed to get us to this point where we're not just talking about things like expected goals, but we're also talking about like body movements and posturing, yeah, and things like that?
3: You know, baseball had Moneyball in 2003. And soccer had two things in the 2010s. So in 2013, Chris Anderson and David Sally published this book called The Numbers Game that distilled soccer down to more of a weakest link game. And then the other thing that happened was, I would say we had a bit of this revolution on Twitter, which you kind of spoke about recently, Joe, where ideas were incubated. And I give Michael Kaley a lot of credit for this. He's down the pod, but
2: yeah,
3: every Saturday in the Premier League, you'd have six matches and then you would wait 30 minutes and Kaley would just post a stream of every expected goals chart. And it started to stimulate this discussion of, does this represent what should have happened? What should have been the outcome? And I think it started to lead us down this path of, where is XG flawed? It only registers when you have a shot. And so there is much more to the game than simply which shots occur. There's possession and the threat of each possession. And there's changing styles. So it's evolved from on-ball data to tracking data to now we're going to that deeper layer of body pose and what movements can prevent or create opportunities to score.
0: I think what goes hand in hand with that is when I started 10 years ago, soccer or football was perceived as too complex. There were 22 players, there was a ball. People were doing interesting analytics research and applied research already in basketball. And what was said was, well, there's five players on each team, so it's a lot less complex. There's more games and we have more data and there's more scoring. So you could derive metrics a lot easier. And I think that the evolution in just how AI was applied in data availability, so going from, like Mike said, only on-ball events where we know which player made the pass, which player made the shot, but we always had to say, well, we don't know where all the other players are because those are not recorded. And now we have the ability to make highly complicated artificial intelligent neural nets with this positional tracking data where at 10 frames per second or 25 frames per second, we know where all the players are and we know where the ball is. And then additionally, at some point, we will get full body pose. So we know where like the whole skeleton of all players are basically. Like that sort of went hand in hand and it felt like it was inevitable, but also the game is just more complex. So it needed more compute, it needed more data, needed more knowledge.
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14: This is Odd Lob Thoughts on Bloomberg Radio. I'm Joe Wiesenthal.
15: And I'm Tracy Alloway.
14: Today's episode is looking at how does soccer analytics actually work? We are speaking with Mike Tracy, who does analytics at Austin FC, as well as soccer analyst Joris Beckers.
15: Out of curiosity, has VAR changed football analytics at all or presented new opportunities for data?
16: It presents new opportunities for data because that is an event that happens. If a player is fractionally offside because his hand is ahead of the last defender, that doesn't take away from the fact that he still got into a good opportunistic position, possessed the ball, turned, and struck the ball in the net. And often that data is nullified because of the VAR, but in theory, it's something that you should consider in your data set. Within the raw data itself, there's tons of data that you could add or censor out. Joris mentioned red cards, and a lot of our models, we censor that out of our data set. There's an infamous match from 3 years ago between Chelsea and Tottenham, where Tottenham went down to nine men, and their response was to play a very high line, meaning they put all of their defenders up near midfield and tried to catch Chelsea offsides. And as one would expect, Chelsea proceeded to score multiple goals later in the match. And one player in particular, Nicholas Jackson, had three goals in that one match. And when you look at his seasonal outputs for that entire season, that three goals was probably around 20% of his total goals.
17: Wow.
16: So when something like that happens, when you have a irregular game state, it is wise to sort of manipulate your data and remove that to give you a full picture of what does this game look like at an equal game state.
14: Oh, that's interesting. So it's not like that game in particular was a rich fountain of data. It's important to sort of like recognize that the data from this particular game is not going to be particularly predictive about other games. And therefore, you know, a guy who scores three goals in that match is probably not going to continue to score three goals a game for the rest of the season.
16: It was a rich fountain of bad data.
14: Okay.
16: And so at the end of the season, when you see people analyzing the player, they often analyze their season and what do they do per 90 minutes of football. And so you have this highly skewed data set by the really poor data.
14: Yeah.
16: And so there's a lot of data mining involved in the process of building a model when you evaluate a team and individual players.
14: Eventually, like, you know, we'll have the compute to like have the position of every player's body flashed, maybe, you know, hundreds of images, frames per second and so forth. And then you feed it all into a model and then we learn something about who's more likely to win. But one of the things that happens in a lot of like other domains, and here I'm thinking about like chess or Go, for example, is that you can have these models that are extraordinary, but they don't speak English or they don't speak any human language. And so the transmission of like what was learned from these events is something usable by, say, a coach who's thinking about strategy or a general manager who's thinking about player selection. Talk to us about like when you think about these machine learning models that can't really communicate their findings in any way in a language that humans can understand, how you sort of bridge that gap to where this is useful information for a team or a manager.
18: This is generally be understood, I think, in the last couple of years or the last 8 years as what the biggest problem. You can build these models, these neural nets already exist. The main thing is the translation, like you said, from model outputs to coach. And I think in the last couple of years, most teams have found is that they need an expert analyst, a data analyst, to do this conversion or this translation step where the coach isn't fed the data directly.
14: Sure.
18: The coach is fed just the information that the analyst finds from the data. And that could be, in the end, that generally still boils down to having video clips. So you can use the data to find video and then you can show the video to the coach, which then from bottom up, you have this approach.
14: That makes sense. But the part about, okay, we're going to use the data to find video. So all of this makes sense. You have the data specialist who translates. You have the video so that there's something tangible. But talk to us about that specific step where the data analyst sees some sort of model output and then is able to use

0: that to find the relevant clip to show the coach something potentially instructive? Because that seems like the hard part to me.
1: Yeah, so the model output could be many things. It could be outputs from a classification model that says in this given 10-second or 15 or 20-second window, this team played in this sort of build-up or they had this type of structure. It could also be a little bit more advanced where you can simply say, well, in this instance, we had a high probability of conceding a goal, and that could be just from an expected goal shot if you're looking at only event data. But you could also have model outputs from something we call an expected possession value model or an expected threat model, where you measure the chance that the team is going to score in, let's say, the next 30 seconds or the next possession. And then you can find the spikes there and either measure when your team is likely to concede or measure when the other team is likely to score. And you can use those kind of signals to boil it down to video.
2: Yeah, this is something I wanted to ask, actually. So you mentioned speed just then. Like, what is the actual latency that we're talking about since we're using all these market analogies?
3: Yeah.
2: Like, are we talking about an insight that's actionable within seconds? Like, you're going to sub a player on after your model spits something out, like live during the game? Or is it more realistically that you're reviewing the model and the analytics after a game and sort of tweaking, I guess, when things have calmed down?
1: Currently, most of this does not happen live. So most of it happens either pre-match or post-match, but you can still do it. There's enough live data to make these instances worthwhile.
4: Hmm. Yeah, I'd say most of those types of adjustments based on data typically happen at halftime, or if you're in the World Cup, during a hydration break. And in the derivatives world, I always think of expected outcome versus realized outcome. So what is the market implying? What do you expect? And then what is actually happening? And that is sort of the nexus of how teams prepare for matches. They come up with their own expected outcome. How is our opposition going to play? How are we going to play? And then that live in-game is your realized outcome. And so you're receiving that data, and it's being transmitted to analysts who can then communicate it down to the bench to discuss with the manager, who can then make those changes at halftime.
0: You know, obviously in baseball, at least according to Michael Lewis, right, that there was this period where, you know, you had the old-time scouts, and they're like, oh, this guy has good hustle, right? Or this guy has a good heart. There was like no data behind any of it. He may have just sort of had the, you know, the swagger of someone who looked like maybe a star player. And then it's like, oh, no, but he, look at his like on base percentage, or that's, or his VORP or whatever. And then they get promoted. But there was like a culture thing. Has there been a similar cultural clash within sort of soccer scouting where what the data says about what constitutes a player does not map to traditional intuitions?
4: I think a lot of clubs look at it from two perspectives. I don't think there's this old school scouts versus the data guy mentality. I think it's a very collaborative. I think what a lot of clubs do is they have an individual scout who will go watch a player and give his assessment and his rating. And then they will have their own internal model with data, and they will look at the deltas between those two different models. And if something seems off, you often have collaboration between the data person and the scout, and they figure out who's right, who's wrong. And then to your point about hustle, let's call it,
0: yeah,
4: there are Swiss Army knife ways to quantify that in soccer in certain instances. If you look at game state, say the game state, you know, when game state is essentially 0 +1 -1 +2 -2 +3 -3. And so say you're in a +3 -3 game state and win probability for one team is 98%. You can manipulate the data and only look at how players are performing in that game state. You're out of the game. Are you still competing? Do you still care? Are you in the right position?
0: Oh.
4: Now, that may not align with the old school scout saying, you know, this guy has grit. But again, there's Swiss Army knife ways to give some type of indication. You know, I like to say soccer data creates questions. It doesn't give us answers.
2: Can you give us like an analytics framework if you were trying to judge the best

0: soccer player either of all time or currently? Like, what would the analytics framework for that actually look like?
1: Jude Bellingham.
0: Okay. Please say more.
2: Yeah. Like, really, no, seriously, this is a great question. Like, walk us through what the math says about Jude Bellingham and how you would derive that.
1: Well, Jude Bellingham can play 4 or 5 different positions, okay, right? Most players, they have the number 9 and their role is number 9. But if you think of the game as this book with different chapters within the story, Jude Bellingham can perform whatever task he needs to perform at every single chapter throughout the book. And he does it at the highest level. He could play any position on the pitch besides goalkeeper.
2: What is the data that actually establishes that Jude Bellingham can play at high levels in a wide range of position? How do you derive that conclusion quantitatively?
1: So from a data lens, we think of it from two fronts, in possession and out of possession.
2: Okay.
1: So in possession is how you're progressing the ball into threatening areas and obviously creating high probability opportunities. Then out of possession is how are you preventing a team from moving the ball into threatening areas? Since it's a very tricky question in sports because you're trying to quantify the value of an event that does not happen. So let's say, Joe, you have the ball out on the wing. Tracy, you're right in front of the box. Jude Bellingham
2: is
1: always moving into that passing lane. He is right in between you guys at the right moment.
0: The Jude guy, so annoying.
1: And we have the ability to quantify the value of those movements and the closure of these lanes as players move out on the pitch. And then you'll obviously get to the next phase where it's how do they do this with their feet?
0: More to come from our conversation on soccer analytics and whether football can embrace the Moneyball approach. We are speaking with Mike Tracy, VP of Risk at Apex FinTech Solutions and an analyst at Austin FC, as well as Joris Beckers, an independent soccer analytics consultant. I'm Tracy Alloway.
2: And I'm Joe Weisenthal, and this is Oddlots on Bloomberg Radio.
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12: From Bloomberg World Headquarters in New York, I'm Doug Krisner. Let's update market action and look at a few top business stories as well. Crude oil prices right now in Asian trading are rallying. This is after the U.S. and Iran engaged in a series of tit-for-tat attacks. Now, the American military is carrying out its 9th consecutive night of strikes, and we know that more U.S. warplanes are being sent to the Middle East. At the same time, Tehran is vowing not to allow oil or gas to pass through the Strait of Hormuz without coordination and permission. WTI crude at $84.35. The gain here is something greater than 2.2%. Brent crude, $90.40, higher by 2.6%. The South Korean equity market back online from a long weekend, and there is a bit of a shock. similar to what we saw in the DeepSeek moment. You remember that? At the end of last week, Chinese AI pioneer Moonshot introduced its Kimi K3 model. Now, this is an open-weight model, meaning its parameters are publicly available and can be customized by the users. Over the weekend,

0: Moonshot said that Kimi K3 rivals some of the best offerings from the U.S. So now Moonshot is preparing, we are told, for a public listing, maybe within the next 6 months. And that we are told also that the company is wrapping up a funding round that may value Moonshot at more than $30 billion for a startup that's just 3 years old. At the same time, demand for Kimi K3 was said to be so great over the past 48 hours that Moonshot temporarily paused new subscriptions. In the States, the Trump administration is considering plans for an independent regulator to vet the safety of AI models with industry input. We are told this proposal would create a regulator for AI that would report to the SEC, similar to the arrangement with the financial industry and the Financial Industry Regulatory Authority. Kata market holiday in Japan. In Hong Kong, Hang Seng up 1.7%. On the Chinese mainland, CSI 300 higher by 1.7%. In Seoul, the Kospi down 2.7%. This is Bloomberg.
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1: Now with Sam Willard, Harper's Haberdashery. 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
2: And it's going to be hot, Gordy, but let's stay out with the old and with the new. 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
10: 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I'm Joe Weisenthal.
11: And I'm Tracy Alloway.
10: On today's show, we are discussing modeling soccer and why it's so much harder than modeling baseball and what is the cutting edge of this approach. We are speaking with Mike Tracy, who does analytics at Austin FC, as well as independent soccer analyst, Joris Beckers.
11: Mike, I wanted to ask you, given your involvement with Austin FC, we know that there are obviously differences between Major League Soccer and European leagues, and some of those are, you know, things like salary caps, designated players, roster rules.
10: Lack of relegation.
11: That's a big one. Does that actually make soccer analytics and MLS like a little bit cleaner in some ways, in the sense that like in the European leagues, the money is... Again, trying to be diplomatic here, but it's very free-flowing. There's a bit of rule stretching going on at times when it comes to salary restrictions and things like that. Like, compare MLS analytics versus European analytics for us.
12: So in European analytics, you have essentially your recruitment and then first-team analysis. In MLS, you have recruitment, first-team analysis, but you have this third vector that I call portfolio management, right? This cap structure in the MLS is put in place with the intention of creating parity. And as you mentioned, it is highly complicated. The best way for you to understand it would be like me saying, Tracy, I'm going to give you $10 million. You can spend $2 million on NVIDIA, $7 million on Walmart, and $1 million on a speculative biotech stock. And so you have to think of each player from a relative value perspective based on where they slot in your cap structure.
10: Has that worked? I mean, with MLS, so it's like, I understand you have this new league that, you know, you don't want some really rich team to win all the time. And then, I don't know, only Miami wins and then fans lose interest in the rest of the country. I think my understanding is Austin in particular is a very big fan base. But has that worked in practice to sort of create an equal level of like fan affinity that's geographically distributed?
12: Well, in Austin, we're only 9 months into our project here, and we just had some turnover with our sporting department. And so I would say that we have yet to integrate and prove this portfolio management theory and the impact on success and points in the table. But as a market participant, when I read these rules, my brain immediately goes to the markets and portfolio allocation.
11: Okay, so we have to watch Austin FC as a test case for the portfolio management thesis in football.
10: But wait, just to be clear, so this portfolio management thesis, which you obviously have a strong intuition for, having traded volatility for a long time, this is the framework that you're bringing to your work in Austin?
12: Yeah, correct. Every player has a designated slot. So a player that could come in as a DP could be terrible. But if he's going to be...
10: Wait, what's a DP?

0: a designated player.
1: Oh, yeah. Okay.
0: But that same player, if he is going to be a senior minimum salaried player, could be in the top percentile of talent for that specific slot. And then within the league itself, you have different roster construction strategies. You can either have three designated players, or you could opt for two designated players and four U22 players. And the way the league works is they have a salary cap, but it's more of a salary cap charge. So whilst Lionel Messi may be making over $20 million in salary, his salary cap charge as a designated player is going to be much lower than that. It could be $750,000.
2: Wait, I don't understand that.
0: Yeah, it's confusing. There's a salary cap charge based on these roster designations.
2: Oh.
0: So every slot has a dollar charge associated with it. So you have to work within that framework of what is the charge for each player and your finite amount of capital you're allowed to spend.
3: So the designated players are the ones you're allowed to pay more.
2: Got it.
3: Because this is the legacy of like LA Galaxy getting David Beckham and wanting to pay him lots and lots and lots and lots of money.
2: This is helpful.
3: Okay, so one of the criticisms of modern football, I guess, is that it's dominated by the wealthiest clubs. Like whoever has the most money can buy the best players, certainly in Europe. And so the big just kind of get bigger. And I could certainly see an argument where if analytics becomes more important to actually playing the game, then whoever has the most resources, the most compute, the most engineers, I guess, nowadays, is going to have an edge here. But on the other hand, we have had technology before that has a sort of democratizing effect.
2: That was the Moneyball story.
3: Yeah, we have open source models, all of that. And I think there have been some instances of the smaller clubs actually like using this technology to perform better. But which way are we going to go? Is it the big get bigger, or maybe we see some smaller clubs level the playing field here?
4: I hope it's the latter.
3: Yeah, same.
4: So you mentioned open source models. I actually build open source software to help these smaller clubs. I guess it's also helping the bigger clubs.
3: Huh.
4: But it allows them to build these cross neural nets and these expected possession value models, and then also load this tracking data, which has been a big task just in general because of the data structure and the data size. And the software that I work on helps clubs, any club, basically get started. So I hope by doing that, it will help the smaller clubs, help data providers, I guess, provide better insights to level the playing fields. But I'm not sure that it is working out necessarily, because getting the knowledge, like we talked about before, actually distilling the knowledge from the data is still, I think, one of the bottlenecks.
3: Oh, yeah. So this reminds me, I wanted to ask as well, like, who actually owns the data here?
2: Oh,
3: Where does the data come from?
4: It depends.
3: Okay.
4: And I think some of it is a gray area. There are a lot of data providers. Some have licenses, some don't. Yeah, it's a big question mark in some instances.
0: I'll tell you a story about when I first started building models for AFC Bournemouth back in the Premier League in 2016. I had no idea where I could find the data. And so I went on Upwork and I posted an ad and I just said, I need a developer who has worked with European football bettors. And a gentleman named Dimitri in Ukraine replied to me and he said, yeah, I've worked with many professional bettors. And I said, give me all the data that you can find. Hmm. And so it was very skunk works, but Dimitri was able to find a way for me to get access to all of the on-ball data across the world at the time to start building my models.
2: What is the data? So it's like, okay, you find some data provider, or Dimitri in Ukraine collect data. Is this numerical data? Is this a series of frames? Like, what can, when you say, okay, you need to go out and get the data, what form are you getting it? What does that mean? Like, what does it look like?
0: So it's varied throughout the years, but the most prevalent generic data out there is on-ball data.
2: Okay.
0: And on-ball data, if you're just to put on your Excel hat and think about what it looks like in an Excel spreadsheet.

0: spreadsheet has every single event tagged. So you have, it just goes down a series of events, pass, pass, pass, dribble, shot, goal, pass, pass, dribble, tackle. It has the event. It has the player or players involved. It has the XY coordinate on a pitch, and it has the time. And so when you have these raw data points, you can conditionally put together a mosaic of what is happening on the pitch, because you can measure the events, the speed, and the location. Tracking data is a bit more nuanced. I'll let Joris touch on that.
1: So you can still imagine it an Excel spreadsheet, but I don't think your Excel spreadsheet would like it very much if you try to load in this data. It's basically a player identifier, a team identifier, and then X and Y coordinates for all players at 10 or 25 frames per second. So that means, I guess, 25 rows for a single frame. We never really touch, let's say, the raw data in the sense that we don't get the pictures of the game and then try to figure out ourselves where the coordinates are or what the coordinates are. So there are a lot of data providers out there that either put cameras in the stadium or use the broadcast footage to extract this data. So they will have different models. One of the models would be first identify where all the pitch markings are. So they have a way to understand like where all the players are relative to the pitch markings. Then they know where all the players are, and you can convert all of that into coordinates. They know where the goals are, obviously. And then you'll get that in a single file for a single game. Some providers might give you one file per minute. They might give you one file per half. And then that's just the raw data with the identifiers and the coordinates. And you might get an additional file that has all the metadata that says this identifier belongs to this player, this identifier belongs to this team. If you're lucky and you're tracking data, you get an identifier that says which team is actually on the ball, because that's highly relevant, but sometimes it's not included and you have to figure it out yourself by calculating the distance to the ball for each player. And then obviously you have skeletal data, which is, I guess, 27 times more dense, or maybe even more, because you have 27 coordinates, one for each body pose point. So you might have one for your left shoulder, for the tip of your nose, for your left ear, for your right ear, for your right foot, for your ankle. And that gets into the millions and millions of data points. So when you talked about in the introduction about these petabytes of data, I assume it's going to be mostly skeletal data, because that data is incredibly rich.
2: How do players actually feel about all of this? Yeah. Because, you know, like I would have mixed feelings about it, right? Like, do you have any color on how players actually feel about, I guess, the rise of statistical analysis in football?
0: I think they find it useful. I think something that Joris has worked on this specifically is eyesight. What can they see and what they cannot see? And so when you look at the data and you think about opportunity cost decision making and you make a suboptimal decision, when you go and talk to the player, they might just simply tell you, I couldn't see it. And then you move on to the next. So it's very complex. I find most players to embrace the data. There's curiosity around it, but you know, they likewise know the limitations.
2: This has been All Thoughts on Bloomberg Radio. I'm Tracy Alloway.
3: And I'm Joe Weisenthal.
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7: This is a Bloomberg Money Minute. Belle Burton's blockbuster memoir, Strangers, has riveted readers with the tale of her marriage's sudden implosion and aftermath. It's also inspired a revolution among female readers to open the books on their marital finances. Women say they've read Burton's story about a socialite who nearly lost control of her fortune during her divorce as a cautionary tale. Bloomberg managing editor Nikki Waller.
8: People are reading this book as a horror story, and they are phoning their financial advisors
3: and saying, I need to crack open the books on my finances with my husband or partner.
7: Women who have read the book are now taking steps such as reading tax returns, checking beneficiaries, and asking questions about their financial situations. It also has others thinking about a prenup before

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17: From Bloomberg World Headquarters in New York, I'm Doug Krisner. Let's update top stories. We'll look at market action for you as well. Crude oil prices are sharply higher after the U.S. and Iran engaged in a series of tit-for-tat attacks. The American military is carrying out its 9th consecutive night of strikes, and we know that the U.S. is sending more warplanes to the Middle East. Tehran, meantime, is vowing not to allow oil or gas to pass through the Strait of Hormuz without coordination and permission. WTI 84.35 with a gain of 2.2%. The Brent contract at $90.30, higher by 2.5%. The South Korean equity market showing a little bit of weakness after the long weekend. A small shock from the so-called, or I should say something similar to the DeepSeek moment. At the end of last week, China AI pioneer Moonshot introduced its Kimi K3 model. This is an open weight model, meaning its parameters are publicly available and can be customized by the user. This may lead to cheaper AI usage. Now, Moonshot said Kimi K3, importantly, rivals some of the best offerings from labs in the U.S. Here is Bloomberg's Anthony Stevens.
18: So there is a lot of software innovation in there in what is objectively a very large model. So the first thing is the ambition and the scale of the model is a step further. And that's probably why it has caught the US models on the frontier front. But the second most important aspect is the resource optimization around the model. It is very memory efficient. In short,

0: There are proprietary innovations in there to also help with the usage of HBM and GPUs, where China is obviously constrained. And the fact that this model was trained with those constraints in mind is the important aspect to markets here.
1: That is Bloomberg's Anthony Stevens. And we're being told that Moonshot is in the process of wrapping up a funding round to value the company at more than $30 billion. Maybe an IPO around the corner. Holiday in Japan right now in Hong Kong. Hang Seng is up 2.4%, but in Seoul, the Kospi down by nearly 3%. This is Bloomberg.
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9: Hey there, you're listening to The Deal with Alex Rodriguez and Jason Kelly on Bloomberg Radio. I'm Jason Kelly, and today you're hearing a part of our conversation with two-time Olympic gold medalist and hockey star, Hillary Knight. Hillary Knight joins us, truly one of the goats of the game of hockey. What a treat. We've watched you over the years. We watched you win a gold medal not that long ago now. Probably feels like a long time for you since so much has happened in the intervening time. So welcome to The Deal.
10: Yeah, thanks for having me. It feels like yesterday, right? The gold medal win.
9: Does it? Yeah, yeah.
10: Sometimes. Wear off? Sometimes. And then when I'm doing something athletic, I'm like, wow, I should kind of get back on the horse.
9: Yeah, absolutely. So speaking of the off season, I mean, it's such a fascinating time for professional hockey, especially women's professional hockey. It feels like that something really special and interesting is happening, finally, I dare say, with a hockey league. It's happening. So give us a sense of what it feels like on the inside and whether it does feel like, wow, okay, we're doing this. Because you've been a part of this for a long time.
10: Yeah, well, I think, first off, we just finished year three, right? So we're very much so in the infancy and comparative to other professional leagues out there. And I know our salaries were recently published and people were like, oh my gosh, they're so low. And yeah, they are low, but they also are like a starting point for us to continue to build and grow and deepen our CBA when that becomes available to renegotiate. But yeah, I think for so long, we craved investment and we needed a structure of investment and a vehicle to get us to that sustainability level. And we found that in the Mark and Kimber Walter group. And it's been phenomenal to see where professional hockey has grown in such a short amount of time.
9: All right, so let's jump right in there because I know Alex and I both have a lot of questions about that deal. That is the deal that sort of sets this all in motion. We were fortunate to have Billie Jean and Alana on our show. It's now a couple of years ago, and they were talking about sort of the development of that. And keep me honest on the history here. You and some other star players had essentially said, we're not playing until we have real confidence that there is a sustainable financial investment into this league. How did Mark and his family and Billie Jean and Alana ultimately, how did they convince you that they were for real?
10: Yeah, well, honestly, and that's true. We sort of embarked on something called the Dream Gap Tour, which we sort of curated an experience for the players to give them resources, some sort of training stipend to continue that programming so people wouldn't be left without or absent from playing games because, you know, we have to continue that development piece. So we embarked on the Dream Gap Tour for a handful of years. COVID hit. We were able to float ourselves. And honestly, Billie Jean King and Alana Kloss brokering that deal and getting us in the right rooms to find the right vehicle. And the whole foundation of the conversation was we want to provide a professional experience to the players. And that's something that we lacked for forever, right? I think if we're looking back and reflecting, we really had a lot of semi-pro leagues and a lot of,

0: just one-off sort of endorsements or trying to capitalize on a moment versus strategic investing. And so when we had those conversations, you know, I think at first we were a little apprehensive because the hockey world is very insular and different, right? There's a lot of nuances to the sport, and to have an investor that doesn't necessarily know that world right off the hop, we're like, oh my gosh, you know, how is this going to work out? But to have advisors and guidance from Billie Jean King, and she's been through it many different times before, and then also the promise that we're going to provide a professional league and we're going to give it enough gas and enough legs to be able to carry itself for many, many years was extremely exciting for us.
1: Yeah, Billie Jean and Alana are just incredible. They're forces of nature, and they work so well together. Going to Mark Walter, who's a partner, he's a governor in the NBA. When you see what Mark Walter's built at Guggenheim in like 25 years, it's incredible. Then he goes to the Dodgers and takes him from basically bankruptcy to the greatest franchise in the sport. And now he's bought the Lakers for $10 billion. Everything he touches turns into gold. But when Alana and Billie Jean put you in the room with Mark, what was it about Mark that impressed you that you said, this is the right person for us, or the right group for us to follow?
0: Yeah, I think just the authenticity of the promise, right? And knowing someone who's done it before and having that experience with the MLS, like previously, when it's a very, very much so a startup league, right? And being able to move, I guess, in a non-traditional way, while also having inlays that were traditional from his sports experience and other backgrounds, was really exciting. So it was sort of this like 1-2 punch approach that we could really be dynamic in the spaces that we wanted to move in, the doors that needed to be open, and obviously a massive strategic investment to be able to give yourself these things wings. And yeah, it's crazy to see the growth in such a short amount of time. And I think just like as a player, when you're in it and you're so close to it, we're expanding this year, another few teams, right? It's like, what are we doing? But we're already going to be at 12. Like, that's insane. So it just goes to show the promise and the commitment that this group has and where they want to take the sport, which is incredible.
2: And so when you go into that room, Hillary, what are you asking for specifically? Like, you've seen what doesn't work. And so mm-hmm. what are the key components to the business from a player's perspective?
0: Yeah. And the simple answer is everything, right? We did not have really any structure to be able to support ourselves outside of what we were doing with our existing partnerships. And it wasn't enough money to give us the length and the depth that we needed. And so for many years, and we still don't necessarily have spaces that are created for us quite yet. So that's what's exciting with expansion. It's like, you know, how close are we to breaking ground on our own practice facility, or where are we plugging in to, you know, some of these major arenas and venues? So that's super exciting. But yeah, I mean, I think health insurance was a huge starting point for us. Some sort of wage that, you know, livable, right? That people could make a career out of, because we had such a big drop off. If you weren't on any of the national teams after college, it's like, what do I do now? So we're losing a ton of talent. And then just all the things that go into one professional athlete being successful, right? Like, we're talking medical, business ops, hockey ops, the marketing structures, you name it. It really was this whole puzzle piece that we were able to put together.
1: Yeah, and just following up on what Jason just said, Hillary, like, when you're in these rooms, you're in like the top tier of like intelligence, people that can actually grow a business and scale it across the planet. But people don't know, you won 2 titles at Wisconsin, University of Wisconsin, and then you got your MBA. When you mm-hmm. think about your MBA, how much comfort does that bring to you that you're in a room like this, that you can actually handle yourself the way you have so beautifully?
0: I think, honestly, between the MBA and just being on a team sport and being around team sports, like, I felt really prepared because we were with so many amazing people, and you really figure out whose strengths you're relying on and what you can bring to the table and how you tap into those individual strengths and then collective strengths. But I would say going back to school was good because I understood a little bit more of the lingo. And, you know, that's where I think I was a little bit excited about the law piece, because that's a completely different kind of jargon in itself. So it was a really eye-opening experience and a really good personal growth experience as well to just learn from these amazing people. But I think the biggest thing at the end of the day is you think you're just an athlete, right? And you're like, it's sort of that imposter system. You're like, what am I doing over here? And then you quickly realize like how many of those skills that you learn in sport are life skills

0: and so applicable to not only just life, but, you know, any industry in general. And so that was really exciting to experience that.
1: Oh boy, she just hit a key square in the Alex Rodriguez bingo card, imposter syndrome. Alex, you've had these exact same experiences when you go into these rooms, right?
2: Oh yeah, and somebody that came on our podcast, Steve Young, who we both, you know, love and admire so much, he talked about it, and he's reached the pinnacle both in the football field with titles and Super Bowls, and he's also, you know, part of a, you know, almost a $10 billion private equity fund, and he's a partner. And to this day, and I believe Steve is now north of 60, he's still experiencing it, but it's okay to talk about it because that's how you kind of get past that moment. So I love that you said that.
1: So Hillary, take us in, you know, into the more recent past where you're going from negotiating for health insurance and within a matter of a couple of years, you're playing in front of a sold out crowd at Madison Square Garden, like the world's most famous arena. We're all familiar. Like, what are the two or three things that provide that level of jump?
0: Yeah. Well, one, I think having the best product, right? I think at the end of the day, like, you're selling a product and that's your players, and you want to showcase them at the best of their ability, and you need to provide those things and those resources to continue to evolve, whether it's your superstars or your depth players. So I think they've done a tremendous job of being able to plug away at that. But then also, I think one of the smartest things, and I know it's a little bit different up in Canada, but because hockey is still very much growing in the United States, providing a free live stream that is like a cable level quality and caliber to fans, so we can get introduced to new fans and also continue to secure sort of those fan bases that have always existed but now can exist consistently, and they know where to go and they know where to find the best players sort of in the world, duking it out night in and night out. So those were the two things top of mind. But you know, there's so many things that go into supporting us on this stage. And if you look like year one, we're kind of figuring it out, right? Like, we're disrupting our own industry. And then year two, we kind of have a good feel and a sense of that. And then knowing it's an Olympic year too, and how many more eyeballs we can capture and continue that awesome momentum from the world's greatest spectacle and track them back to what we're doing was just a huge success point for the league. And I think that went well, as you saw at Madison Square Garden.
1: Yeah. So talk about the Olympic side of this, because, you know, when I think about the success of, you know, the NWSL, for instance, you know, clearly there are a lot of parallels here, but that sort of stage and the exposure, for lack of a better term, that the Olympics provide. Tell us more about the Olympic experience, because you've got two gold medals under your belt. How does that translate for you, both as a player who wants to continue her professional career, but also as a business in and of yourself?
0: Yeah, I think they just shine a brighter spotlight on what we're doing. And there's this different type of fan that watches the Olympics.
1: Stay tuned for more of our interview with Hillary Knight. 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
2: Time to dive back into the Amite River. Not literally. We're talking about a conversation. Hey, it's Hal Dane. 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Also on the show Monday morning, we'll talk with Jay Cicero about the X Games coming to New Orleans. We'll cover everything under the sun with Moon. 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
13: Hey there, you're listening to The Deal with Alex Rodriguez and Jason Kelly on Bloomberg Radio. I'm Jason Kelly, and today you're hearing a part of our conversation with two-time Olympic gold medalist and hockey star, Hillary Knight.
14: So, Hillary, talking now as a, governor of the WNBA team, the Minnesota Lynx, and seeing all the momentum you've experienced, I mean, literally, you've had a shotgun seat. Like, you've been watching this firsthand from the CBA collective bargaining agreement to starting a new league to being one of the best players in the world. What advice would you give my partners and I as far as building, continue to build the WNBA, whether it's sponsorship, What should we

0: We telling our TV partners, what should we be doing with ticketing, partnerships? Overall, what advice would you give us?
1: Yeah, I think it's not necessarily a moment, but a momentum piece, right? And that investment has to be strategic and authentic. And I think the biggest and the coolest thing about just women's sports in specific, if we put them in a silo, is the storytelling piece. And I think that's what's disruptive about them. And that's what gets fans even more engaged and involved, not only in the business side, but also the personal player side as well. And so that's what's been really exciting to see. So I'd say just authentic storytelling and starting there and figuring out how those partnerships really elevate the product, but then also the players' massive storylines that they can bring in. Because at the end of the day, we're all entertainers, right? And so I'm tuning in to watch that because I know about sort of the back end of what's going on. And that's exciting to me. And I want to see how everything unplays. And I think now just with, you know, the way broadcast and streams are going, sports are such a massive and interesting thing to tune into, right? So it's really exciting to see the sports space evolve.
2: All right. Well, speaking of viewership, it would not be a hockey conversation if we didn't talk about probably the biggest storyline in hockey, men's or women's, over the past couple of years, which is heated rivalry. Heard of it. So, I mean, one of the fascinating things, Hillary, that we saw with that is something that you sort of alluded to this, which is sports is this kind of like cultural common language. And this notion that, you know, sports and culture, I mean, it's sort of the basis of this entire show, sports, business, and culture. But with something like heated rivalry, like it pushes hockey into the zeitgeist and sort of the everyday conversation in a way that it hadn't been, at least for a time. Is there a way to capitalize on that sort of interest that, you know, people are just talking about hockey in general? And what do you make of that whole phenomenon?
1: Yeah, I think it was probably one of the best things to happen to the sport in general, if I'm just going to blanket statement, because I think sometimes I'm looking at the sport and I think we're a little bit behind the times, right? And I think it's wonderful to continue to have conversations and create more spaces for all sorts of different types of people who want to be fans of the sport that we all love, right? And I think heated rivalry was an awesome talking point and a great easy way to jump into a conversation that people might feel scared about having a conversation about queer community, right? And intersectionality of hockey. Because, you know, we want to create these safer spaces and, you know, it is a very insulated culture at times. And so I think it was great to kind of open the door and shine a little bit of light in different areas and continue that dialogue. And also, I mean, it's an entertainment piece. I mean, it's awesome.
2: Totally.
1: We rarely get great like hockey movies. So, I think we're all fans whenever a hockey entertainment piece comes out and you're like, okay. And by the way, I will sort of as an aside, when I met Connor Story in person, I was like, hey, where's the Russian accent? Like, that's how good this guy was, right?
2: Yeah,
1: like,
2: yeah.
1: It's like, what's going on? So, yeah, it's funny you bring this up because I actually just, a jersey arrived this morning from those guys. So that was pretty cool. Yeah, yeah.
0: So Hillary and Jason, recently I was reading this article and it was predicting that by the year 2040, all the sports teams, the franchises, are going to be some of the biggest production companies in the world. Which, to your point about sports being the great AI trade, but also experiences. What's happening in New York right now, it's like mind-blowing.
2: With the Knicks.
0: It's all stories that we want more and more and more of, and we just can't get enough. So I think your forecast is spot on.
2: And so, Hillary, like, but sort of putting some of those things together, I mean, you are the face of the sport. I'm not saying that as a, like, just to flatter you. It's true. Like, I mean, you're the most famous player in your game. And so with that comes a certain measure of responsibility, which clearly you exercised in getting this league started. What's the next thing that you think you can do? And maybe it is on the storytelling front or the media front or whatever that may be. What's something you can do, especially while we're going to talk about what you do after you play in a minute, but while you're still playing, what are the things that you feel like you can do to keep the sport front of mind?
1: Yeah, I think honestly, just imparting what I've learned on younger players and getting them to a level where they're comfortable to be their own advocate and they're comfortable pushing the envelope and continue to ask questions and sort of disrupt the space as we go along, because I think that's a very healthy growth. And I think we're going to need

0: you know, these young, bright minds to challenge things in a very constructive way to continue to push the sport forward and also get what they've earned along the way, right? And so that's something I think that's top of mind right now for me is that education piece. But yeah, it's exciting. I feel like the doors are wide open of, you know, what's the next thing that I can do in the sport? And I'm sort of sifting through what I want to do because I love building. And I think I have a gift to be able to kind of see what's coming along and figuring out what problem I can solve for the future. And that's super exciting to me.
1: So Hillary, I think you have a lot of gifts. And I think Jason, she reminds me of our mutual friend, Grant Hill. And Grant Hill is a Hall of Fame basketball player, Hillary, who is went to Duke, had a Hall of Fame basketball career, now is an owner of team sports, multiple, also is a top guy in TV, one of the top guys in TV. Like he has a real estate empire. So I think your challenge is going to be, you'll be pulled in so many directions with so many opportunities. But I think if I can just ask you this one question, in a dream world, what would Hillary and I be doing in 5 years? And you can wear multiple hats.
0: Well, honestly, I love the sport. I want to stay in the sport as much as possible. And so when I look at, maybe this is more than a 5-year plan, but I would love to put together an all women's ownership group and grab one of these teams whenever they do get spun off and are available for sale, because I believe in the product. I believe in the players so much, and I want to give them the world, you know, and I want to scale this thing and, you know, be able to grow. But yeah, that would be, I think, sort of the first thing that comes top of mind. But what's exciting about women's sports right now is anything you really enter into right now, you're building, you're in that phase. And that's super exciting to me.
2: For the record, as we were prepping for this, Hillary, before you came on, I said to Alex, I was like, I bet she wants to own a team. I was like, I know enough about her to know the way that she thinks. And also like learning a little bit even before, you know, we got on with you about, you know, and again, like understanding from Billie Jean and Alana's perspective, sort of like how this all came about and the idea that you guys, you and the other players sort of came in. I just think it's an incredible case study in I think players being partners from the beginning. And, you know, Alex obviously has a very unique perspective on this, having sat on both sides of the table. But, you know, when a player is considered a partner from the outset and doesn't have to sort of fight from behind to get to that stature, I would imagine it really changes the dynamic. Is that fair? Does it feel like that in your league right now?
0: Definitely. And you know, at times there's that healthy, like, what's going on, right? Like we're battling it out. But, no, I think, and I could be mistaken, but I think we're the first league to launch with a CBA in place.
2: Yes.
0: So that's historic in itself. And I think that just goes to show the promise of this ownership group and, you know, understand like sports business will evolve and it'll become what it will be. But, you know, right from the hop, they were really interested in getting this right. And they continue to be that way, which is exciting.
2: Well, and Alex, and I think you remember this. Sorry to just jump in on this because I think it's a really important point, and Hillary alluded to it a second ago, which is one of the really kind of radical decisions that was made early on was that Mark and Kimbra basically said, we're going to own the league. Like, we're going to own all the teams. We're not going to sell the franchises at the outset. We want to make sure that this is economically viable and sustainable. So we're going to own the whole thing and then sort of get to the point where I've got that right, Hillary? That's sort of the next turn, right? Yeah.
0: Mm-hmm. Yeah. And so, you know, it definitely has like challenges, right? When you think about a single owner versus like multiple, and both ways you can cut it either way, right? And so I think what's really cool is they see this as a massive investment. And there's a whole structure behind it. And it's not just, oh, we're just going to write a check and then we're going to sell it off to here and then hope for the best. And so there are protections in place to make sure that this thing does have the right structure to be here forever. And that's exciting. Yeah.
1: So Jason, permission to give Hillary a little bit of an idea? Hillary, am I cool with that?
2: Yes, do it.
0: Let's go.
2: Deals on the deal. Deals on the deal. Let's do it.
1: I love it. So I'm very bullish on your career, past career, future career. And I've been a big fan since around COVID of all the things you've been doing. I kind of came familiar with you. But here's the idea. I think you create night sports.

0: Okay, you like it so far?
1: Okay.
0: You go out and raise $250 million, okay? You first, once the your league is viable and it becomes economic, you know, sustainable, you can invest in a handful of teams. There's examples in other sports like Arctos and Dial that have done this, but specifically for women's sports. And then after you do hockey, you can go to softball, you can go to women's soccer, and you can be involved helping multiple teams find their dream. What do you think?
1: I love it.
0: There you go.
1: I love it. There you go.
2: Done. To sort of put a bow on this, you know, one of the things that really excited me about talking to you was that we did have this initial conversation about your league with Billie Jean and Alana. And so can you give us like a Billie Jean King story? It's like give us one Billie Jean King story from this process, because she's also like one of one in terms of her personality and her approach. You must have a good one. You must have a good one.
1: Okay. I hope this isn't underwhelming, because the Blackhawks hosted us like years ago, and Billie Jean King, I don't think ever had a hockey stick in her hand. And they're like, "Will you do the shot from center ice?" And in front of a nearly sold out crowd at the United Center, she nailed it.
2: Oh my God! Come on. Thanks so much for listening to just part of our conversation with Hillary Knight. 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I'm Jason Kelly, and this is Bloomberg Radio.
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8: From Bloomberg World Headquarters in New York, I'm Doug Krisner. Let's update top stories. We'll look at market action right now, beginning with crude oil. We have higher prices after the U.S. and Iran engaged in a series of tit-for-tat attacks over the weekend. The American military finishing its ninth consecutive night of strikes. Now, we know that more warplanes are being sent to the U.S., or rather to the Mideast from the U.S., and Tehran is vowing not to allow oil or natural gas to pass through the Strait of Hormuz without coordination and permission. WTI right now is at 84.35 with a gain of 2.2%. The Brent contract above $90, 90.30 with a gain of 2.5%. So the equity market in South Korea is back from a long weekend, a mild shock, somewhat similar to that so-called DeepSeek moment in China. You remember that? At the end of last week, Chinese AI pioneer Moonshot introduced its Kimi K3 model. This is an open-weight model, meaning its parameters are publicly available and they can be customized by the users. Now, Moonshot says that Kimi K3 rivals some of the best offerings produced by U.S. labs. So we are at the same time hearing that Moonshot is preparing to wrap up a funding round that may value this startup, which is only 3 years old, at more than $30 billion. And an IPO could happen within 6 months. So much so, in terms of this story, creating interest, demand for Kimi K3 was said to be over the top in the past 48 hours, where the company temporarily paused new subscriptions.

0: One of the reasons that we're seeing powerful rally going on in Hong Kong, Hang Seng is up 1.8%. On the Chinese mainland, CSI 300 up about 1.2%. Incidentally, we've got a market holiday in Japan today. No trading in Japanese equities or in U.S. treasuries. We'll get treasuries trading in the London session. Right now in Seoul, the KOSPI down by nearly 3.5%. The market in Sydney is very little changed at the moment. Global news, 24 hours a day. This is Bloomberg.
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6: You're listening to Bloomberg Wealth with me, David Rubenstein. On today's show, I'm speaking with Greg Fleming, President and CEO of Rockefeller Capital Management.
7: So why do families need specialized advice? If they made a lot of money, presumably they know how to make money, so why do they need you to help them make even more money?
8: Well, you know, families, and you know this, David, if they're built the wealth through building a business in something else, and our families have businesses that they've built in so many different industries across the United States, it's really a remarkable country and economy with the pockets of wealth in so many different places. The expertise was in the business that they built. They're not as affluent most of the time on the what they do with the wealth and how they preserve the wealth and how they plan for the wealth and how they invest the wealth. That's what we're there for. We really are there to take care of all of the needs, and they can become quite complex. You know, our families are multi-generational, and maybe the business is still ongoing, or maybe they've sold the business and they're just trying to figure out how to have the wealth stretch for generations. And that's not where their expertise is. That's where our expertise is.
7: And do you find that families that are wealthy, they spend a lot of time planning to give away the money upon the death of the founder or the co-founders, or do they actually give it away before the co-founder or founders die?
8: I think it's more the latter, that families give a lot of money away along the way before the founder or co-founder dies. You know, I think it's the most philanthropic country in the world. We worked with somebody recently who won a lottery. One of the first things they were focused on wasn't just how to spend the money, but how to give some of it back. It's a distinctly American notion that philanthropy should be part of wealth creation. We help many families set up a foundation, you know, to make sure that it gets done in the way that the family wants, with the, you know, the causes they care most about. So it's a huge part of almost every single family we work with.
7: Now, the Rockefeller & Co., which you bought, in what year did you buy it?
8: 2018. We closed on March 1, 2018.
7: Okay. At that time, the family decided to sell. Why did they sell Rockefeller & Co., or part of it?
8: They sold part of it. Remember, they stayed in, and that was something that we were very focused on. We wanted to build it with the family, and they're quite pleased with what we've done with it. You know, they have an incredible name, and, you know, we've really been privileged to build this company in their name. But they wanted to modernize it, expand it, you know, build world-class technology, you know, create something that could endure going forward. And that's why they sold a significant part of it.
7: So when you bought a significant part, you were backed by Viking, is that correct?
8: Yes, Viking Global Investor. The founder, Andreas Halvorsen, is still in charge and still runs Viking, and Brian Kaufman runs the private investment side. They've been a terrific partner of ours. And I really picked Viking because I was quite pleased with the way they thought about building a business the right way over the long term.
7: So after you bought it at a certain price, you and Viking controlled the company. The Rockefellers were still in. And then a number of years later, a number of other investors came in. Did you ever publicly say what you paid for the company when you bought it?
8: We didn't publicly say what the price was when we bought it, but we bought it with $18 billion in client assets, and our client assets today are over $200 billion.

0: So we've grown the value of the company quite significantly.
1: So the inevitable question is, are you going to take the company public?
0: You know, in the final analysis, I'm a fiduciary, as always, to the shareholders. Building this company is one of the great things in my career that I'm proud of. But we don't need the capital that would come with an IPO, which is, you know, a lot of the reason why people do IPOs. We just finished the recapitalization in December. We have a very happy set of shareholders, old and new. They invested knowing that the best way to continue to build this business is for the long run. And I think they're comfortable with the company being private in the long run. That's the preferred route.
1: Are most of your clients in Americans? Is that what you focus on, Americans?
0: Overwhelming percentage, yes.
1: Okay. And have you thought about moving to Asia or Europe?
0: We've had many, many conversations, people coming to us, opportunities. The name carries well. The Rockefellers, the footprint is not just in this country, it's in Europe. The wealth creation in this country, David, continues to be, you know, frankly staggering. And the number of families that we can serve in this country and the number of places. Now, there are these growth cities in this country where there's a tremendous amount of wealth being created. And we like to be on the ground in these cities with our private advisor teams, close to the families, close to the clients. So there's been such a significant opportunity here. We've stayed focused on the U.S.
1: Well, suppose I say I watch this show and I've heard about your firm, but I don't know if I'm wealthy enough to be eligible. How much net worth does somebody need to qualify to be have their money managed by you?
0: We don't dictate to the private advisor teams a minimum. You know, the sweet spot is probably 20 to 25 on up to 250, 500 million, and we take care of many families that have more than $1 billion.
1: Let's suppose I say I've got $50 million. I inherited $50 million. I don't know anything about money. I'm something in the non-financial world, but I want to not lose my $50 million. If I give it to you and you manage it, what kind of rate of return can somebody realistically expect from a money manager like Rockefeller?
0: Well, you know, remember, we're primarily on the wealth management side, so it's open architecture. We're providing the advice on which investments to go into. Most of our clients we help put into third-party firms that are on our investment platform, and we do a lot of diligence on making sure that we bring in the best outside firms for every single micro-strategy you can think about. We're trying to put them in the best possible position. So if it's $50 million, it's preservation of wealth. You know, the private advisor team will be working with them on a portfolio that might be more skewed on the fixed income side versus equities and alternatives. But we work backwards from the needs of the client and the family, and we emphasize open architecture and independent advice here.
1: Let's talk for a moment about the United States economy today, which obviously is important if you're in the money management world. Are you worried about the rate of inflation in this country?
0: I'm most focused on the fiscal situation in this country. I think that, we're still at relatively full employment. We have been in a good time. We run these 5, 6, 7% of GDP deficits annually, and there seems to be no impetus to change that. You know, it's approaching $40 trillion in debt. You know, you're very familiar with all the different benchmarks. We spend more on interest than we do in defense. And that obviously could have rate implications over time. It's a fantastic amount of money to have borrowed, even for an economy this robust and this big. That does worry me, and that could feed into the inflation side. The specific inflation question, David, there's a couple things that make it a very complicated picture for Kevin Warsh as he steps into it at the Fed. You know, the first is AI, which is, being implemented everywhere. I mean, every private and public company is trying to figure out how to use the tools for greater productivity. And these large language model companies like Anthropic are working with a lot of these companies, and it's moving faster than even I thought. That could have a depressing effect on prices. You know, you could have a productivity pop coming out of that, and it could, make things cheaper as the agents are start to be embedded in more companies. So he's got to look at that. Then he's now got an energy shock. So it's a pretty he's got an ongoing, you know, significant fiscal deficit, which, you know, clearly could put pressure on rates, particularly on the long end. So I think it's a complicated picture. It remains to be seen exactly how he starts to play this.
1: How do you think money management, or particularly your type of money management, will be affected by AI?
0: I think that the front end of our business, the client interface, because the work we do with families, there's a lot of complexity. You're dealing with the human beings. The front end will continue to be our private advisors and their teams. I think we can make them more efficient. And I have said before that if we have a private advisor today that has 20 clients with $100 million, 20 families he or she's taking care of, and five people on his team or her team, they could have 40 clients with $100 million, $4 billion of client assets, and five people on the team in 3 years.

0: three or five years. So I do think it's going to make our advisor teams more efficient, our whole team, our whole firm more efficient. The great thing about being in a growth firm is that means that we can, you know, hire fewer people, but, you know, we don't have to rationalize the way a lot of these big firms will have to do it.
1: So if you look in the future, what is your biggest worry about for the U.S. economy?
0: I worry about is the fact that we've got the most transformational technology that we've ever seen, you and I or anybody, in the form of AI. And it's going to affect every aspect of our lives in every single business, private or public. You know, and my colleague Rishir Sharma reminds me that there's never been a breakthrough technology in history where more jobs weren't created rather than the ones that were lost. So net positive on jobs. And I think that ultimately that could be the case here. But, you know, we may have a transition where agents are able to do things before we have new jobs created. So I think the transition coming from artificial intelligence is likely more comprehensive and impactful than the country is yet ready for.
1: So let's suppose somebody is at Colgate now, a young professional, man or woman, and a young student, I should say, and wants to get into the financial service world. Why would they want to come into this business? And what are the skill sets that you look for when you're hiring young people?
0: I think it's a great business for a young person to get into because I think the client interface is fascinating. It's obviously about helping them take care of their wealth, and there's a analytical side to that, but there's the human side to helping take care of a family. And you get to, in our firm, you get to work with these wonderful families that are really some of the most successful American families. You get to know the story. You're helping them through something they're less familiar with, what to do with the wealth. The skill sets I always look for, David, I want the people who have the passion to go for excellence. But I also want to find the people that want to do that in a way where they work well with others.
1: Well, suppose somebody comes along, they're very smart, and they're a history major, or they're an English literature major. Do you just don't hire them, or do you take a look at them?
0: I always loved liberal arts. I did major in economics, but I was at Colgate, and I studied a lot of things. And I actually had an anthropology professor at Colgate, who I am still in touch with to this day. He just recently retired. He had a big impact on me and opened my mind in so many different kinds of ways. I think liberal arts training is going to be more valuable in the world that we're moving into, because I think the AI tools and agents are going to do a lot of the specific things that you could teach in a more technical manner to human beings. Whereas the liberal arts skills, which are a lot about, you know, the ability to deal with different things, different people, those are going to be, there's going to be a premium on those.
1: So let's suppose I say to you, you've had an incredible career, but you must have made some mistakes somewhere. What's your regret? Do you have any regret about anything you've did in your career?
0: You know, I regret having to sell Merrill Lynch. It was a great firm. The mix of businesses should have enabled it to survive that credit crisis, because the kind of exposure that we had on the fixed income side of that balance sheet wasn't core to what Merrill Lynch was. So, you know, I regret that we got to that point, and I do sometimes think back to, could I have done things differently? I wasn't yet president when that position was put on. It didn't report to me, but could I have done more to try to have that company still be around today? Because it was a 94-year-old company when I sold it.
1: What are you most proud of having achieved in your career so far?
0: This firm, Rockefeller Capital Management, because we started with not a lot. We had 182 people. You know, it was a very different firm, so many of those people are not here. We have some great people that were here in the beginning.
1: How many employees you have now?
0: Close to 1,700. We have a great culture. We talk about excellence in everything here, and there's a high bar. People reach for excellence. And one of my favorite quotations is Lombardi, who you'll remember, said in the 1960s when he was paraphrasing Aristotle, perfection is not attainable, but if we chase it, we might just catch excellence. We're trying to catch excellence here, but we focus on collaborative, collegial culture. We want it to be a place where people love to work with others.
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4: This is a Bloomberg Money Minute. It's happening more often, especially with the rise of online shopping. Customers finding credit card charges from companies they don't recognize or subscriptions they didn't know they signed up for. And that's leading to a surge in what used to be a last resort for disputing a transaction, demands for chargebacks.
5: In the United States from 2021 to 2025, chargeback rates have risen about 29%.

0: 8%.
1: Amanda Mull is a senior reporter for Bloomberg Businessweek.
0: Those are really, really significant increases. They outpace the overall increase in number of credit card transactions.
1: And with that kind of pace, Mull says credit card companies are overwhelmed and will often approve chargebacks for small purchase items, even if the retailer did nothing wrong. But with so many transactions that might look scammy, Mull says some people on TikTok have begun trading tips on using chargebacks to get stuff for free. And that's its own kind of scam.
0: If they do it over and over and over again, their bank might refer them to the police.
1: Nathan Hager, Bloomberg Radio.
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13: This is a Bloomberg Business of Sports report. With the World Cup behind us, attendance at U.S. offices fell 26% on July 7th, the day after the country's loss against Belgium. According to Envoy, office turnout was lower on the day of the match itself, with attendance down 8.5% compared with the three-month Monday average. And according to UKG, the World Cup may have cost the U.S. economy $11.7 billion in lost productivity, with more than a quarter of U.S. workers coming to work late, leaving early, or staying home to watch the matches. A top Trump administration official says FIFA has informed President Trump that the U.S. will host the 2031 FIFA Women's World Cup. The Trump administration is signaling that cooperation will depend in part on FIFA's transgender athlete policy, aligning more closely with U.S. policies. FIFA has not yet formally awarded the locale of the 2031 Women's World Cup and plans to vote before the end of 2026. With the Bloomberg Business of Sports report, I'm Michael Barr.
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15: You know, we are seeing signs of maturity across the entire landscape and definitely for Netflix as well. So, you know, moderating revenue growth is definitely a big red flag here. And we've seen the revenue growth actually come down pretty substantially, which is what I think is really spooking investors, right? Because in the first quarter, you had about 16% revenue growth, almost 14% for the second quarter. And now, when you look at their guidance for the third quarter, it's 11.7%, which was well below what consensus was expecting. So this really, I think, feeds into that whole investor anxiety about what the catalysts are going forward for this name.
14: And this is not something that can be solved with more spending on content and making sure you have the latest hot show or the latest franchise, is it?
15: They're actually boosting content spending pretty significantly this year, almost 10% to $20 billion. That's the highest ever that they would be spending on content. But, you know, if you look at the engagement report, yes, they do have, you know, this very broad swath of content. But at the end of the day, we're not necessarily seeing that resonate into what, you know, the metric that all investors are focused on, which is engagement. Because while the total number of hours viewed did grow slightly,

0: Microsoft. That's the largest company on the list here. What is the market getting wrong about Microsoft? And I love how the story is laid out, because you have a picture, you have a data sheet, and then you also have a trigger, which is a note about, you know, what could trigger any movement. But I'll let you explain it.
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0: Time to dive back into the Amite River. Not literally. We're talking about a conversation. Hey, it's Hal Dane. Join me on the show Monday, 8:35. State Representative Paul Sawyer, also on the Amite River Basin Foundation, going to join us to talk about some of the work that's being done. Also on the show Monday morning, we'll talk with Jay Cicero about the X Games coming to New Orleans. We'll cover everything under the sun with Moon. We'll talk third-party litigation funding with LABI. And, of course, Medical Monday's coming your way as well. So join me from 6 till 9.
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5: A cloud or a sun? Sorry, Solar Edge has a sun. Is that not, does AI not play into that thesis? Wouldn't they get a boost from, you know, energy demands?
6: It does and it doesn't. It does in that there is no doubt that solar and other renewable energy sources are going to play into data center energy demand, and you know there's a great story to be told along those lines. That said, the real reason why we're focused on Solar Edge at this point is actually the European business, and that's not so much an AI driven issue. It's energy security. Mm-hmm. We've been through the story of Russia invading Ukraine and disrupting the gas supply. We've now been through the story of the Middle East conflict disrupting gas supply. Europe has been twice bitten and is thinking very actively about how to do more in terms of driving energy security. Solar is one of those elements. And Solar Edge has seen its European business, which is about 30% of revenue, accelerate. And we think that has further legs. Long legs.
7: Yeah. You know, it's interesting. I feel like, Craig, keep having these conversations coming off the U.S. war in Iran, that there are countries, whether it's China, as we are talking about, and other places, that don't want to be so vulnerable when it comes to global energy supplies, like indeed brought to their need. And China in particular, I think, is certainly looking at that. This is a stock, though, that's been on a tear, up almost 100% year to date, although about 18% of the float is short. So you get a little bit of feel in terms of what the street is thinking. I got to go to Mattel. We talked Barbie. Let's go there. they were on fire.
8: Moon Griffon.
9: What you wish you could do is everybody thinks socialism is a good thing. Let's ship them to Cuba. They claim it. Sorry. Send them to Venezuela. Send them over there for you. Let them stay in a great healthcare system. How free they ought to go say and do whatever they want. They're going to find real quick. 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

0: just this is the new normal. And that's absolutely what we're doing. But actually, the one thing I'll say is it's actually a lot worse than what I had even predicted, because the one big difference is Iran has a lot more leverage over the Strait of Hormuz and has been able to grab that leverage as a result of this war that none of us really anticipated was going to be as effective. We thought they'd be able to try and close it and use it as a tool, but their ability to sustain that leverage and control of it over time has really been a wild card and has made things even worse. So I thought this was a terrible idea from the start. That's what I wrote at the very beginning of the war for precisely these reasons, that there's no positive way to end this in a way that works for the United States. But it really has turned out to be even worse than I thought it would be.
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10: Time to dive back into the Amite River. 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We're talking about a conversation. Hey, it's Hal Dane. 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

0: spend more time, I think, with, call it intra-family, back and forth, and they do focus on the right thing. And I do think, as a place for intellectual capital, incredible. They don't let that intellectual capital be unharnessed in a way that the U.S. markets do.
1: One area of deal-making where Efron and his Centerview partners have been particularly active over the years is media, including as an advisor to both Paramount and Disney.
2: One area, particularly in the United States, we've seen a lot of deals announced, at least, is something you know terribly well, which is media.
0: I do know a little bit about it.
2: with a combination of Fox and Roku going one way, I would say, toward integration, and on the other hand, you have Comcast spinning off NBCU going, it appears, the other way, separating distribution from content. Where are we headed here? Why is this all happening right now?
0: So, first of all, it's happening because people are realizing that scale really matters in that sector. Why does it matter in that industry? Because they're fundamentally becoming technology companies. The technology companies are coming in. They've been in, whether it's an Apple, whether it's a Google, whether it's Amazon, and they're highly effective. So there has been there were too many small companies. There are too many companies doing streaming, keeping down the margin. In fact, there was only two companies that showed double-digit margin. Netflix, 30%, Disney at 12%, and then everybody falls off a cliff. So what Comcast did is actually in line with that trend, because by separating a very mature distribution business from a vibrant content business, they'll have more choice. I think in the case of News Corp, Fox, they recognize without some sort of way to reach consumers through streaming, they'd have a lot of problem. So I think they're making the right moves, but that's what's driving some of this consolidation. I will tell you, I think there is a highlighted concern, which has not been justified yet, that tech, that AI is going to have a dramatic impact on employment levels. I see quite the opposite. And when you look at what happened with CGI, it opened the way for more employment. If I look at the question of AI, and you're doing an animated film, and you're spending $200 million to put it out, $500 million total, and you have 500 people working on it, and it takes 2 years. Now you bring AI, and it's $50 million to produce. It's 6 months to make. And so 50 people, you have just freed up a whole host of really smart, really creative people to increase content availability. And if you talk to the CEO of any of these companies, That's what you're hearing.
2: Does tech win? And I mean, if you look at the landscape right now, just in terms of amount of time spent viewing on screens, YouTube is just running away with it. Fast,
0: Netflix, absolutely phenomenal company.
2: It's a better mousetrap. In the end, do the tech companies win? And that doesn't necessarily mean buying the studios. You might not want to buy the studios, but they basically get to dictate the terms.
0: So I wouldn't say they win. I would say that if a content company doesn't become really tech native, they'd have a problem. I will also tell you, if you're a tech company, you don't actually understand quality content yet. Okay? You don't understand quality creativity. They know it. So the key for who is going to win is the company that can combine content with technology. If you look at what Disney's doing, making progress in that direction. If you look at what David Ellison is trying to do with Paramount, I say trying because we're not closed yet, it's all about the marriage of technology and content. So I think those companies actually are better positioned to get the two together than some of the bigger companies that don't have that creative DNA in their system, but they certainly know how to get out product and distribution.
1: 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I'm David Westin. Stay with us. 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

With the ninth straight night of retaliatory attacks after three American service members were killed over the past 2 days. Brent crude topped $90 on the unrest, climbing to its highest level in more than a month. Asia's AI trades remain mixed as traders digest news out of Alibaba and Moonshot after their latest AI releases. And it's a big week for bank earnings in the Middle East. We'll discuss how geopolitical risk and oil prices are reshaping the outlook. It's just gone 8 a.m. across the Emirates, 6 a.m. here in South Africa. I'm Jennifer Zabasadja in Johannesburg. We do have plenty to get to as far as the geopolitical developments in the Middle East, but let's just get you a check on where markets are as we start the week here. If we take a look at U.S. equity futures, marginally higher right now, as you can see, S&P futures up just over a tenth of a percent. But we should remember this comes off the back of what was a pretty volatile week for global equities. Of course, many of the questions still around AI capex and how far that may go. So still waiting to see where that goes next. But what we saw from some of the major indices in the U.S. on Friday, closing in negative territory. And unlike previous AI-led sell-offs on Friday, we actually saw the weakness broadening out to some of the more, the larger tech names. So it's one to watch, especially as we get ahead and get going with earnings this week. Number of companies reporting earnings, including two of the Mag 7 companies that are due to report later this week. And especially, it's especially pertinent if we think about the news that we got over the weekend as far as what came from Moonshot as well as Alibaba's new AI model. So what does that mean for the future of AI?

0: Influential Conversations from Bloomberg Television. Here's Jonathan Farrow and Anne-Marie Hordern.
1: Jeanette Lowe of Bear Strategus joins us now for more. Jeanette, for a moment, the relationship between China and the United States, I won't say was great, but I'll say things were stable. What's changed?
2: Yeah, I mean, I think that this is really important. When you heard the U.S. Trade Representative Greer talk about the U.S. and China, he kind of made that point that it is all about stability in the relationship between the U.S. and China. However, before these meetings, we do know that we're 2 months away from the Xi coming to the U.S. It's not like we're 2 weeks ahead of this, but the

0: The U.S. does still raise some of the issues that it has with China. Obviously, IP theft is one of them. Doing the race with the AI is going to be a key focus for the Trump administration going forward.
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12: This week, of course, given some of the concerns still around AI capex and how far some of these companies may go. But what we saw on Friday was actually a broadening out of some of the weakness that we had seen with the AI sell-off, extending into some of the other tech names, which is why this earnings week, we have a number of companies reporting earnings throughout the week, including two of the Mag 7 companies. It will be key to parse through what we hear from these companies, considering the questions still swirling around. MSCI Asia Pacific Index tilting downward, just over a tenth of a percent there. And of course, we know over the weekend, we got a slew of news around AI models from Moonshot and Alibaba. So questions around still what the AI trade looks like moving forward. Elsewhere, we're watching Brent crude, of course, as the escalating tensions in the Middle East continue into a ninth day, as we just pointed out. Brent crude up just over 2.5%, its highest levels in a month, over that $90 a barrel mark. And gold, we also have on the board a touch higher there to trade at just over $4,000, $4,025. Now let's check in on how markets in Asia are faring. Winnie Xu is in Hong Kong standing by for us. Winnie, what are you watching?
13: Yeah, good morning, Jen. We are seeing Asian stocks under a bit more pressure today. Now, it is with the escalating tension in the Middle East driving oil

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3: 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Not literally. We're talking about a conversation. Hey, it's Hal Dane. 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State Representative Paul Sawyer, also on the Amite River Basin Foundation, going to join us to talk about some of the work that's being done. 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We'll cover everything under the sun with Moon. We'll talk third-party litigation funding with LABI. And, of course, Medical Monday's coming your way as well. So join me from 6 till 9.
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15: Day one. Andy Burnham prepares to enter Downing Street, but can Britain's seventh Prime Minister in little more than a decade succeed where others have failed?
14: Oil jumps and bonds fall. US and Iranian attacks escalate following the death of three American troops.
15: One giant leap for moonshot. China's breakthrough AI startup tells investors it's preparing for a stock market debut in the next 6 months.
14: Plus, Spain wins the World Cup. A 106-minute goal seals victory for the European side over defending champions Argentina.
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14: Let's start by looking at the markets, Stephen. South Korean share markets are reopening after Friday's holiday. The Kospi index slumping 3.6%. This is in contrast to Chinese shares rising after two major state funds have been buying Chinese equities. Also looking at the oil markets this morning, Brent crude futures are now above $90, 90.22, surging 2.4% after the latest events over the weekend. The dollar turns weaker. No cash treasuries trading because of Japan being closed for a holiday. European stock futures are up 0.2, even though, of course, it looked like the European rally hit a pause button over the course of last week. Those are the markets.
15: Our top stories. Andy Burnham will become Britain's new Prime Minister today, inheriting an in-trade dominated by a sluggish economy and pressure to tackle the cost of living. In his first address from Downing Street, he's expected to say that Britain can look forward to the future with hope and unity, but must also be honest about the challenges it faces. Burnham will also say he's acutely conscious of becoming Britain's sixth Prime Minister in just 10 years, arguing the unprecedented turnover shows the need for more stable and responsible politics. Speaking on Friday, Burnham said he would grow the economy by dividing

0: killed in Jordan and Iraq. A week of tit-for-tat attacks have also expanded beyond military targets to include bridges, utilities and port facilities, suggesting little prospect of a return to last month's fragile ceasefire. U.S. Secretary of State Marco Rubio says that the White House still wants a deal.
1: The United States always remains open to a diplomatic solution. We've tried multiple times with Iran, and we'll continue to try. If that door opens, we'll be happy to see it open. But right, and they continue to send signals that they want to talk, that they want to negotiate, but their behavior is what we're responding to. And their behavior is they're launching missiles and drones against ships, including tonight.
0: Rubio says the U.S. is focused on hitting Iranian assets that are being used to attack commercial shipping. Kuwait again bore the brunt of Iran's retaliation. The country's army says that attacks on power and desalination plants caused fires and severe damage to what it called vital infrastructure. The New York Times reports the U.S. is also sending more fighter jets and aerial refueling aircraft to the Middle East in what could signal a further escalation.
2: Analysts at Morgan Stanley say a diesel squeeze is playing out across Europe as a slew of major supply challenges coincide. Bloomberg's Ewan Potts has the details.
3: Crude prices have topped a one-month high on renewed conflict in the Middle East, but that's just one factor driving the rise in diesel prices across Europe. Morgan Stanley says its modelling points towards European diesel inventories falling to multi-year lows towards the year end. The market for diesel's been tightening on a host of factors, including the disruptions in the Strait of Hormuz, but also Ukrainian attacks against Russian refineries and a diesel export ban imposed by Moscow. However, the U.S. bank cautions against betting on further gains, saying the tightness is already reflected in prices. In London, I'm Ewan Potts, Bloomberg Radio.
0: Ukraine's foreign minister has said that Russia unleashed its largest ballistic missile attack against Kyiv since the beginning of the war. According to President Zelensky, at least one person was killed and 16 wounded in attacks on the Ukrainian capital over the weekend. He said the strikes underline the need for further defences.
4: Our air defense forces and sky defenders managed to shoot down 18 missiles and neutralize more than 100 drones. It is very important that our partners understand what is happening and that we need air defense missiles to protect life literally every day.
0: President Zelensky speaking via a translator there as Ukraine widened its attacks on Russian warehouses and logistics facilities. It comes as the Financial Times reports that the EU faces crumbling support for new Russian sanctions. Diplomats have warned that member states are refusing to back measures that could harm some of their biggest companies.
2: China's Moonshot AI has told investors it's preparing for an IPO in as little as 6 months. That comes after the startup's latest model, Kimi K3, upended industry perceptions of the country's AI capabilities. Sources tell Bloomberg the company is now seeking the blessing of its backers in a Hong Kong listing. Our China correspondent Min Min Lo reports from the World AI Conference in Shanghai.
5: There has been a lot of buzz around this Kimi K3 model behind me because it is the largest Chinese AI model to date with 2.8 trillion parameters. And according to the company, it outrivals most frontier models except for Anthropic's Fable 5 and OpenAI's GPT 5.6. So it really stunned the tech world, which earlier this year was still thinking that maybe Chinese models are about 12 months behind the US AI models, but they seem to be closing that gap much faster than expected.
2: Bloomberg's Min Min Lo there, as Moonshot is reported to be wrapping up a fundraising round valuing the startup at more than $30 billion.
0: Now, sports news. Spain have won the World Cup beating Argentina 1-0 after extra time. Ferran Torres got the deciding goal in the 106th minute. Argentina were down to 10 men by that point after Enzo Fernandez was sent off for a second yellow card. Spain's fans have been celebrating winning the biggest prize in football.
6: I cannot ask for anything more, especially surrounded by my family. It's just surreal.
7: I feel great. It is amazing. Once in a lifetime experience. Viva España! Viva! Viva!
0: Okay, it's Spain's second World Cup title after their 2010 win.
2: And in golf, Ryan Fox has won the Open, sinking his final

0: arguing that it shows the need for more stable and respectable politics. James Woolcock is our UK politics reporter.
1: We are but 2 years after Labour won a landslide majority, and so we are having this change of government, the seventh Prime Minister in little over 10 years, once again as the UK tries to find its new direction.
0: James Woolcock reporting from outside Downing Street. Burnham takes office with more than a million households behind on their electricity bills, while personal insolvencies in the UK have risen to their highest level since early 2010.
2: Oil has climbed to its highest level in more than a month as the United States and Iran exchange increasingly fierce attacks. Overnight, the US military launched another wave of strikes on the Islamic Republic after three American soldiers were killed in Jordan and Iraq. Kuwait has again borne the brunt of Iran's retaliation. The country's army says that attacks on power and desalination plants caused fires and severe damage to what it has called vital infrastructure.
0: And Christopher Nolan's The Odyssey stormed the box office in its first weekend, taking in $264 million globally in ticket sales. It was the biggest grossing film in the US and Canada of almost $125 million. It's his first film since Oppenheimer in 2023, which went on to gross close to $1 billion.
2: Wow, yep, huge takings for that movie over the weekend. Still ahead on Bloomberg Daybreak Europe, the Democratic Senator Jean Shaheen on the war in Iran. That's next. This is Bloomberg.
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3: It is 6:40 a.m. here in the City of London. Good morning, I'm Caroline Hepke. Looking at the markets right now. So oil prices, Brent crude futures at $90.32 are up by 2.5%. We've seen a big increase because of these increased strikes between the US and Iran. And although President Trump has talked about the death of service members of personnel in the Middle East, actually the future path for the US war in Iran remains very unclear to markets. In terms of other things that we're thinking about today, so we see a continuation of the tech rout in South Korea because markets have reopened after a holiday on Friday. So you see the Kospi down by 4.5% this morning. Chinese shares being supported by state funds. So the CSI 300 is up by 0.8% this morning. Stock futures for Europe have gone into the red. So we had seen some small gains this morning, but actually US stocks futures are now down. FTSE 100 share futures are also dropping 0.2%. We will see, of course, the ECB rate decision later this week, expected to stay on hold on Thursday, and we'll get the UK CPI data on Wednesday, expected to slightly cool. So that's the next set of data that we're expecting over the course of this week. That is a look at the markets. Your Bloomberg Radio Business Flash. Now here's Stephen Cowell with more on what's going on around the world. Good morning.
4: Caroline, thank you. Andy Burnham will become Britain's new Prime Minister today, inheriting an in-tray dominated by a sluggish economy and pressure to tackle the cost of living. In his first address from Downing Street, he's expected to say that Britain can look to the future with hope and unity, but must also be honest about the challenges it faces. The US military has launched another wave of strikes on Iran after 3 American soldiers were killed in Jordan and Iraq. Kuwait is bearing the brunt of Tehran's retaliation with attacks on power and desalination plants, causing fires and severe damage to what it called vital infrastructure. And Ukraine's foreign minister says Russia unleashed its largest ballistic missile attack against Kyiv since the beginning of the war. According to President Zelensky, at least one person was killed and 16 others injured in attacks on the Ukrainian capital over the weekend. Those are some of our global news headlines.
3: Stephen, thank you so much for that. Now, the US and Iran have engaged in a quickening series of attacks over the weekend. Overnight, the US military launched another wave of strikes on the Islamic Republic. Democratic Senator Jeanne Shaheen is the ranking member of the Senate Foreign Relations Committee. Speaking to David Gura and Christina Ruffini on Bloomberg this weekend, she underlined the need for a diplomatic solution to the conflict. She began with a tribute to the U.S. personnel killed over the weekend.
5: I think, like all Americans, I offer my deepest condolences to the families of those service members who have been lost. Our men and women in the Middle East have performed in an outstanding way, and they will continue to do that. But what we need to do is to bring this war to a close and get the president to get Iran back to the negotiating table. He has not accomplished any of the goals that he

0: the Treasury and the trade representative are both supportive. So this is the opportune time to get this bill passed. We have 62 sponsors in the Senate now, and we're still working on more. So let's get this done, and let's put pressure on Vladimir Putin and shut down his war machine.
1: So that was the Democratic Senator Jean Shaheen speaking there to Bloomberg's David Gura and Christina Ruffini on Bloomberg this weekend. This, of course, as we've also been reporting, that more than 400 drones flew towards Moscow. That's according to the mayor of Moscow. And you've also seen Kyiv hit by Russian strikes also. So discussion really of both the major conflicts in the world that are going on in Ukraine and in Iran.
2: Yeah, and indeed, the escalation, it appears, in the Russia-Ukraine war as well, with those attacks over the weekend too, and those deaths reported in Kyiv, and both the Russian, that 400 drones you're talking about, that would also be one of the larger attacks that we've seen on Moscow since the beginning of the war there too. So it does seem like we're looking at an escalation in that conflict as well. Coming up next on Bloomberg Daybreak Europe, we're going to be talking about the stocks on the move in Asia, the question of what that announcement of a new model for Moonshot has done to the AI sector. We'll be digging into the reaction with Anthony Stevens, our reporter, next as we look at those stocks on the move. Stay with us. This is Bloomberg.
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1: 6:53 a.m. here in the City of London. I'm Caroline Hepke. Good morning. We've got oil prices climbing, bonds falling, knocked lower by the...

0: you know, the joke in a lot of the cartoons and the newspapers this morning.
1: It's not me yet. They haven't asked me yet.
0: I don't know if you've had, shoulder.
1: I don't know if you've had a call.
0: The issue though is it's about whether a new leader can make any really big difference, you know. There's a lot of talk about how radical a new leader can be, how pro-business, whether you can tackle the issue of spending, whether you need to cut spending by government, what's going to happen in the budget. We're going to also be talking about that to the CEO of the Centre for Economic and Business Research, CEBR. That's Nina Scarrow, who's going to join us too. You know, Burnham's agenda includes devolution, includes more house building. You know, where does the money come from? Lots of questions ahead.
1: Yeah, certainly. All that as well as we're watching the latest moves on markets, higher oil prices and tech shares back in focus after moonshot AI in China. More to come. This is Bloomberg.
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0: Bloomberg Day Baker for this Monday, the 20th of July, from London and Brussels, coming up today.
1: Day one, Andy Burnham prepares to enter Downing Street, but can Britain's seventh Prime Minister in little more than a decade succeed where others have failed?
0: Oil jumps and bombs fall. US and Iranian attacks escalate following the death of three American troops.
1: One giant leap for moonshot. China's breakthrough AI startup tells investors it's preparing for a stock market debut in the next 6 months.
0: Plus, Spain wins the World Cup. A 106-minute goal seals victory for the European side over defending champions Argentina.
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1: Good morning from Brussels. I'm Stephen Carroll.
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1: On the markets, oil prices rising 3% higher for Brent crude, $90.75, the highest in a month on the latest developments in the Middle East. WTI on the rise as well. Natural gas prices 5% higher for the Dutch TTF benchmark and for UK prices as well. On equity markets, Japanese markets closed for a holiday. We do have the Hang Seng in Hong Kong up by 1.7%. Tech shares in focus after the excitement around Moonshot AI's latest model over the weekend. Eurostoxx 50 futures down a tenth, FTSE 100 futures are 0.3% lower.
0: Now to our top stories. Andy Burnham will become Britain's new Prime Minister today, inheriting an in-trade dominated by a sluggish economy and pressure to tackle the cost of living. In his first address from Downing Street, he's expected to say that Britain can look to the future with hope and unity, but must also be honest about the challenges it faces. Burnham will also say he's acutely conscious of Britain's prime ministerial turnover, arguing that it shows the need for more stable and responsible politics. Speaking on Friday, Burnham said that he would grow the economy by devolving power.
9: More power to improve your high street, backing local businesses such as the pubs and the shops that bring them to life. And make no mistake, everybody, I will be a pro-business leader of the Labour Party, as I was a pro-business mayor of Greater Manchester.
0: Burnham takes office with more than a million households behind on their electricity bills, while personal insolvencies in the UK have risen to their highest level since early 2010.
1: Oil, meanwhile, has climbed to its highest level in more than a month as the United States and Iran exchange increasingly fierce attacks. Overnight, the US military launched another wave of strikes on the Islamic Republic after three American soldiers were killed in Jordan and Iraq. A week of tit-for-tat attacks have also expanded beyond military targets to include bridges, utilities and port facilities, suggesting the prospect of a return.

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6: 7:21 in London, 8:21 in Brussels. Good morning, I'm Stephen Carroll. On the markets, oil prices higher 3.3% now for Brent crude, over $91 a barrel, its highest level in a month on the latest escalations in the Middle East. Natural gas prices are rising in Europe as well, 4.5% higher on the Dutch TTF benchmark this morning. On stock markets, things a little quieter in Asia with the Japanese markets closed, but we had seen some moves in the Hang Seng, higher by 1.8% this morning. The stock rebound, though, losing a bit of steam despite the so-called national team, the two major Chinese state funds revealing fresh purchases. The first public disclosure of such buying since April 2025, thought to be linked to the turmoil that we've seen over Moonshot AI and the excitement over its latest AI model. In the European session, stocks, Eurostoxx 50 futures down by 0.3%. FTSE 100 futures are 0.4 lower. We'll be watching shares in Ryanair after its first quarter profit fell by 34%. Middle East conflict driving up oil prices and weakening demand for the budget airline. On currency markets, the pound ahead of Andy Burnham taking over as Prime Minister, 0.1% stronger this morning, 134.64. The euro's flat against the dollar at 114.39 today. No trading in US Treasuries just yet due to the Japanese holiday, and we are waiting for the first trades on the European bond markets. That is your Bloomberg Radio Business Flash. 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
7: Stephen, thank you. Andy Burnham will become Britain's new Prime Minister today, inheriting an in-tray dominated by a sluggish economy and pressure to tackle the cost of living. In his first address from Downing Street, he's expected to say that Britain can look to the future with hope and unity, but must also be honest about the challenges that it faces. The US military has launched another wave of strikes on Iran after three American soldiers were killed in Jordan and Iraq. Kuwait is bearing the brunt of Tehran's retaliation with attacks on power and desalination plants, causing fires and severe damage to what it calls vital infrastructure. Lastly, Ukraine's foreign minister says that Russia unleashed its largest ballistic missile attack against Kyiv since the beginning of the war. According to President Zelensky, at least one person was killed and 16 injured in the attacks on the Ukrainian capital over the weekend. Those are some of our global news headlines.
6: Caroline, thank you.

0: wages and a cost of living crisis, that maybe we are at a tipping point where we do need somebody quite radical to come in and actually try to improve things. It doesn't sound like you're enormously optimistic that Burnham could be that figure.
1: I think there are some, you know, if we were to think optimistically, some of what he has said, I think in the longer term, a few years down the line, actually has real chances of improving the economic picture. So he has been talking a lot about devolution, and he's not the first to talk about devolution. You've had leveling up, you've had the Northern Powerhouse, but what he is talking about at least suggests that he would go further. And I think if you give local areas the power not only to be in charge of their own spending, but to retain more of the locally generated revenues, that's what's going to make the difference in terms of evolution. Otherwise, if you just have one central pot and local politicians are always just pulling from that pot, that does not create the right incentives. If you have more power to actually make things happen in your local area, you're going to be naturally more inclined to say no to NIMBYism, to look for efficiencies. If he can make that happen, I think that's an area that has real potential, but that is a win that's years down the line.
0: Yeah.
1: And I think there has been this cycle in the UK of having immediate expectations from politicians to turn things around in what is a very difficult situation. You know, economic growth is sort of grazing 1%. There's demographic challenges. Inflation is proving difficult. It's a lot of challenges. People expect results on day one. That then creates very, very short-term incentives for politicians who try sort of pulling small pots of money, small strings, without really seeing the bigger picture. So, you know, in the new prime minister's words, let's look to the future with optimism. I think optimism needs to be justified. So I would like to be as optimistic as I can. But I mean, that the country is in a difficult position.
0: Yeah, it is. And I mean, Bloomberg's analysis of the previous was leveling up, you know, that they basically failed. They didn't manage to bring up the nations and regions to the level of the southeast of England, you know. And as you say, it's a kind of long term policy agenda, isn't it? Nina, thank you so much for joining us on Bloomberg Radio. Nina Scarrow is CEO at the Centre for Economic and Business Research, the CEBR. So you can tell, sort of quite tentative on Andy Burnham becoming the next UK Prime Minister and the difficult economic challenges in the UK.
2: Well, it's 7:31 in London, 8:31 here in Brussels. A very good morning if you're just joining us. I'm Stephen Carroll.
0: And I'm Caroline Hepke here in London. This is Daybreak Europe. 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
2: On the markets, the Eurostoxx 50 futures down by 0.3%. So too are FTSE 100 and CAC 40 futures this morning. Oil prices rising 3%. Brent crude's at $90.75. Natural gas prices are up by 4%. And we're keeping an eye on Hang Seng Tech Index, up by 2.1% this morning after some volatility in tech-related Chinese shares.
0: A reminder of our top stories. Andy Burnham will become Britain's new Prime Minister today, inheriting an entree dominated by a sluggish economy and pressure to tackle the cost of living. In his first address from Downing Street, he's expected to say that Britain can look to the future with hope and unity, but must also be honest about the challenges that it faces. Burnham will also say that he's acutely conscious of Britain's prime ministerial turnover, arguing that it shows the need for more stable and responsible politics. James Woolcock is our UK politics reporter.
3: We are but 2 years after Labour won a landslide majority, and so we are having this change of government. The seventh prime minister in little over 10 years, once again, as the UK tries to find its new direction.
0: James Woolcock speaking there to us from Downing Street. Burnham takes office with more than a million households behind on their electricity bills, while personal insolvency in the UK has risen to its highest level since early 2010.
2: We'll turn to the Middle East. Iran oil has climbed to its highest level in more than a month as the United States and Iran exchange increasingly fierce attacks. Overnight, the US military launched another wave of strikes on the Islamic Republic after three American soldiers were killed in Jordan and in Iraq. Stuart Livingston Wallace heads our coverage of the Middle East.
4: The prediction market was saying the odds of Hormuz returning to normal in terms of traffic by September the 1st was at 70% in mid-June, we're down to about 9%, 8%, something around there today. Basically a complete collapse in sentiment as this ceasefire has completely unraveled. And then secondarily, looking at the oil market itself, and you look

0: at the forward curve, that is the cost of barrels going out months into the future, that has moved up right across the curves.
1: Stuart Evans to Wallace was speaking as the price of Brent crude topped $91 a barrel. Kuwait is once again bearing the brunt of Iran's retaliation. The country's army says attacks on power and desalination plants caused fires and severe damage.
2: And just lastly, Christopher Nolan's film The Odyssey has stormed the box office, taking $264 million in global ticket sales during its first weekend. It was the biggest grossing film in the US and Canada. The Odyssey is Nolan's first film since Oppenheimer in 2023, which went on to gross close to $1 billion. So that over the weekend.
1: Coming up next on Bloomberg Daybreak, Europe, more on some of the financial and economic challenges facing Andy Burnham. Simon French, Chief Economist and Head of Research at Panmure Liberum, will join us. 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
10: Time to dive back into the Amite River. Not literally. We're talking about a conversation. Hey, it's Hal Dane. Joining me on the show Monday, 8:35. State Representative Paul Sawyer, also on the Amite River Basin Foundation, going to join us to talk about some of the work that's being done. Also on the show Monday morning, we'll talk with Jay Cicero about the X Games coming to New Orleans. We'll cover everything under the sun with Moon. 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And, of course, Medical Monday's coming your way as well. 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
1: 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Thank you.

0: Yeah, it's also about whether that can retain the popularity and the support of voters, surely also. I mean, you know, there's only 3 years, so maybe time perhaps is also the biggest enemy here. Simon, thank you so much for being with us. Simon French is chief economist and head of research at Panmure Liberum Capital. So thank you so much for being in the radio studio and talking to us. We've had an interesting hour, really, with Nina Scarrow from the CEBR. And in the next hour here on Bloomberg Radio, we'll also be speaking to Nikki Morgan, Baroness Morgan, of course, the former minister, former chair of the Treasury Select Committee. So some more voices on this UK story. I can't say that it's sounding massively optimistic at the moment, Stephen, in terms of what Andy Burnham has to deliver. You know, in short order, new leader, same fiscal maths problem.
1: Yeah, and he's not even prime minister yet. Up next, we'll be checking in with our Markets Today team with the latest on the UK market moving stories. 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
7: 7:53 in London, 8:53 in Brussels. Good morning, I'm Stephen Carroll. So as we're counting down to the start of the cash session in Europe, Euro Stoxx 50 futures just 0.2% lower now. So pairing some of the earlier losses, FTSE 100 futures still down by 0.3%. We'll get into some of the individual shares to watch in a moment, but Ryanair among them reporting that drop in profits being affected by higher oil prices, which is a continuing story today. Brent crude's up by 2.9%. Currently is the $90.65. WTI at $84.54, and natural gas prices up 4% in Europe this morning as well. Looking at the bond markets, we are seeing yields rising. 2 basis points higher on the 10-year bond yield in Germany, 3 basis points higher on the 10-year French yield. So we'll be keeping an eye on gilts at the European market open as well. Bloomberg Dollar

0: Spot index a touch weaker this morning. The euro trading at 1.1437. The pound a little stronger at 1.3460. That is your Bloomberg Radio Business Flash.
1: Thank you so much for that, Stephen. Now, let's check in on some of the stories that our colleagues on the Markets Today live page are following for us. Kit Rees joins us. And so markets anticipating the arrival of new Prime Minister Andy Burnham entering Downing Street today. What are markets going to be mostly focused on?
2: So the key things for markets are going to be who's going to be in Andy Burnham's top team, especially the role of Chancellor, and also what are going to be his policies in terms of what is he going to be spending on, and, you know, any kind of plans for borrowing. So markets have been in the run-up to this fairly sanguine, but it has been difficult to disentangle the moves and gilts from what's been going on in the Middle East and the oil price. It's been a huge driver. And also because we don't really know what he's going to be doing, we've heard that he's plans to stick to the manifesto pledges and also the fiscal rules. But, you know, the next days and weeks and months will reveal more. There's going to be a focus on the cost of living. We've heard things about plans to build more council houses, potential nationalisation of utilities like water and energy firms. But, you know, investors will be wanting to hear his plans on how he's going to pay for all of this, and, you know, what kind of plans, what kind of borrowing there might be. We might have to wait until the autumn budget to kind of get a better picture. But at the moment, there's a bit of uncertainty and markets don't really like that. So they'll just be watching to see, you know, who he chooses for Chancellor and what the policies are going to be.
0: Yeah, indeed. And look, housing is one of those key areas we'll be watching to see what Andy Burnham's going to announce. And we do have some new house price data out this morning from Rightmove. What does it show?
2: Yeah, so the Rightmove data showed that there's been a 1% monthly drop in asking prices in July, which is a bigger than usual drop for that month. And it also extends the decline we saw in June. So politics has been unhelpful. It creates a lot of uncertainty for buyers. As you said, people are going to be watching what kind of policies he might bring in there. It's a very key area. And there's also been other distractions. Aside from the politics, we've had heat waves. People have been on holiday because it's the summer. And also the World Cup has been, you know, people perhaps wanting to watch football rather than go to house viewings. So it's all been a bit tricky in terms of the housing market. But it does look like it's still very much a buyer's market. And, you know, one thing that stood out for me was that homes available for sales are still close to a 12-year high. So it looks like houses need to be priced competitively in order to get sort of attention from buyers. But it's still tricky. And, you know, we're going to see what happens with inflation and the cost of living crisis going forward in terms of affordability.
1: Yeah, absolutely. There's also a really interesting story on the Bloomberg Terminal from our colleague Selina Chen, who's been writing about how landlords are heading for the exit. They're selling up properties because of the renters' rights reforms, basically. As she's especially focused on London, which I thought was interesting. 5% fewer rooms available to rent in the second quarter than versus a year ago, citing spare room data. So there's also that to factor in, isn't there, that there's been reforms in terms of the rights of renters in the UK. What about any other news for Britain in terms of M&A? What news there?
2: Yes, so it seems every day we get some new kind of bid or some news on that front. What's interesting is that Segro, which owns warehouses and has exposure to data centres, which is pretty exciting for the AI kind of theme, it's rejected another offer from Prologis of £13.5 billion. So it's interesting that we're seeing these sort of bidding wars crop up. Mm. Same happened with EasyJet. It's seeing a battle between private equity firms for the budget airline. And it shows that there's this tension opening up between the valuations that foreign buyers are seeing, but the shareholders aren't particularly happy with this and they want more because they see a lot of value in these assets, such as Segro's exposure to data centres and that kind of theme. But of course, because they're listed in the UK, valuations are depressed, especially when you compare Segro to its US peers. So there's this tension that's been opening up, and it's really interesting to see how this develops. But, you know, the bids are getting bigger, they're becoming more adventurous, and these companies say that they are opportunistic, but it's happening.
0: Okay, yeah, something's going to keep us on our toes for now. Kit, thank you very much for joining us. Kit Rees there from our Markets Today team. And Kit and the team will have full coverage of the Andy Burnham-related announcements throughout the day, as well as we get more details and, of course, the market reaction to the speech from the new Prime Minister when he makes it a little bit later on today.
1: Yeah, absolutely. In the next part of Bloomberg Daybreak Europe, we'll be live down at Downing Street again with our reporter James Walcock, who's there. No doubt the noise level is going to be going

0: up and up. Keir Starmer's expected to speak outside of number 10 Downing Street. Then you have Andy Burnham, who gets his turn, and there's a whole back and forth going to Buckingham Palace and then forming a government. So yeah, we're going to have more from Downing Street next. This is Bloomberg.
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8: Day one, Andy Burnham prepares to enter Downing Street, but can Britain's seventh Prime Minister in little more than a decade succeed where others have failed?
0: Oil jumps and bonds fall. US and Iranian attacks escalate following the death of three American troops.
8: One giant leap for moonshot. China's breakthrough AI startup tells investors it's preparing for a stock market debut in the next 6 months.
0: Plus, Spain wins the World Cup. A 106-minute goal seals victory for the European side over defending champions Argentina.
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0: Good morning. Good. From London. I'm Caroline Hepke.
8: And I'm Stephen Carroll in Brussels. 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
0: Let's start by looking at the markets, where oil prices are above $90, $90.64 for Brent crude futures, up by 2.9%. European natural gas prices also surging more than 4% this morning. This as we see more tensions, more strikes between the US and Iran. This also knocking global bond markets. So you've got German sovereign bonds on the back foot, 3.14 for yields, up by 2 basis points this morning. UK gilt yields also up double that, up 4 basis points at 4.98. Looking at the European stock market open, the debut down 0.2% this morning, the start of European trading, as we had a sell-off on the KOSPI, down 4.5% at the close this morning. So that's a look at where we are in the markets.
8: Our top stories. Andy Burnham will become Britain's new Prime Minister today, inheriting an in-tray dominated by a sluggish economy and pressure to tackle the cost of living. In his first address from Downing Street, he's expected to say Britain can look to the future with hope and unity, but must also be honest about the challenges it faces. Burnham will also say he's acutely conscious of Britain's prime ministerial turnover, arguing that it shows the need for a more stable and responsible politics. Speaking on Friday, Burnham said he would grow the economy by devolving power.
10: More power to improve your high street, backing local businesses such as the pubs and the shops that bring them to life. And make no mistake, everybody, I will be a pro-business leader of the Labour Party, as I was a pro-business mayor of Greater Manchester.
8: Burnham speaking there. He became Labour Party leader at the end of last week. He now takes office with more than a million households behind on their electricity bills, while personal insolvencies in the UK have risen to their highest level since early 2010.
0: Now, oil has climbed to its highest level in more than a month as the United States and Iran exchange increasingly fierce attacks. Overnight, the US military launched another wave of strikes on the Islamic Republic after three American soldiers were killed in Jordan and Iraq. A week of tit-for-tat attacks have also expanded beyond military targets to include bridges, utilities and port facilities, suggesting little prospect of a return to last month's fragile ceasefire. US Secretary of State Marco Rubio says that the White House still does want a deal.
11: The United States always remains open to a diplomatic solution. We've tried multiple times with Iran, and we'll continue to try. If that door opens, we'll be happy to see it open. But right, and they continue to send signals that they want to talk, that they want to negotiate, but their behavior is what we're responding to, and their behavior is they're launching this.

0: missiles and drones against ships, including tonight.
1: Rubio says the U.S. is focused on hitting Iranian assets that are being used to attack commercial shipping. Kuwait is again bearing the brunt of Iran's retaliation. The country's army reported attacks on power and desalination plants, causing fires and severe damage. The New York Times reports the U.S. is also sending more fighter jets and aerial refueling aircraft to the Middle East in what

0: then, you know, extrapolate from that what you will. Secondly, there was some worries about a potential attack on Aqaba in Jordan, though some confusion about whether it actually happened. But the significance of that is that it sits right on the border with Israel. And so far in this most recent round of escalatory strikes, Israel's largely kept out of it. Obviously, if it is attacked, it will, you would presume, feel obliged to respond. And then that draws them back into the conflict a little bit more directly. Third, there was a report by Saudi Arabia of a threat on its borders. Again, Saudi has largely not been one of the targets in the most recent round of fighting. If that's drawn back in, again, that's a major escalation. And then finally, as you mentioned in the introduction, the death of more US service people, which is, you know, clearly a concern in terms of the political pressure that it potentially puts on the US president.
1: Yeah, absolutely. That those deaths, you know, could come as quite a shock, I suppose, to the US and to voters there. How do you think countries around the region are reacting to this escalation? We've seen more alerts in Jordan and Bahrain. What is going to be their attitude now?
0: I mean, I think they're going to be doing largely what has been happening, which is pushing for a diplomatic solution to this. I mean, you've got the escalatory ladder that is clearly going on right now, and we know from the past several months that generally doesn't end well for anyone. Quite what that exit ramp is for either side is hard to see, but one would presume that they're working hard behind the scenes to get some sort of mediation efforts underway again. I mean, at least in theory, the talks are continuing. I mean, it's quite hard to give you any details on what exactly is being said and where it's being said and by whom it's being said. But clearly it is in the interests of at least the Arab side of the Persian Gulf that this is resolved diplomatically, simply because the alternative is obviously great economic pain plus, you know, potentially deaths and so on. So that seems to be the path forward, but really very little clarity on what stage we're at or the chances of success, at least for now.
2: Okay, Stuart, thank you very much for bringing us up to date with that evolving situation. Stuart Livingston-Wallace, who heads our coverage across the Middle East and Africa for Bloomberg, as we're watching oil and gas prices rising again today. Brent crude's up 3% currently, just shy of $91 a barrel. Natural gas prices up by another 4%. And our energy team leader in Asia, Stephen Stavchinsky, earlier on the programme, pointing out that it is those attacks on infrastructure far more than the Strait of Hormuz at this stage that we need to worry about in terms of having longer term impact on those energy prices too. So that's a key factor that markets are watching as we're seeing those new rounds of strikes.
1: Now here in the UK, gilts slumping, yields are rising at 4.5 basis points for UK 10-year yields. This on the first day of the leadership of the new Prime Minister, Andy Burnham, who's arriving today. We'll speak to Baroness Nikki Morgan, former minister, former chair of the Treasury Select Committee. Next, this is Bloomberg.
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5: It is 8:21 a.m. here in the City of London. Good morning, I'm Caroline Hepker. Looking at the markets here in Europe. So the Stoxx 600 down by 0.3%, FTSE 100 dropping 0.6%. We've had a continued sell-off in terms of tech names in Asia, specifically on the KOSPI, although you've had national team back in China buying stocks there. And so actually the MSCI China Index was up by 2.5%. Stock futures for the US market open are in the green, but only barely. Nasdaq futures up by about 0.1%. You've got the advent of big Chinese AI large language models competing with the US, and that has really perhaps changed the game, especially around Moonshot AI and their Kimi 3 release, which has seen huge demand in the past 48 hours. Looking at the bond market, German bonds on the back foot, bonds falling, Germany yields up by 1.5 basis points. UK gilt yields also spiking 3.5 basis points at 498. This is oil prices are rising. Brent crude futures are now above $90 a barrel. So that's the highest in about a month. You've got European natural gas prices also rising. There are more tensions, more strikes between the US and Iran. And it does seem like we're on the road to continued escalation. That's a look at the markets. Let's get you up to speed, though, with our global news headlines. Here's Stephen Cowell in Brussels now. Good morning.
6: Caroline, thank you. Andy Burnham will become Britain's new Prime Minister today, inheriting an in-trade dominated by a sluggish economy and pressure to tackle the cost of living. In his first address from Downing Street, he's expected to say Britain can look to the future with hope and unity, but must also be honest about the challenges it faces. The US military has launched another wave of strikes on Iran after three American soldiers were killed in Jordan and Iraq. Kuwait is bearing the brunt of Tehran's retaliation with attacks on power and desalination plants. And Ukraine's foreign minister says Russia unleashed its largest ballistic missile attack against Kyiv since the beginning of the war. According to President Zelensky, at least one person was killed and 16 others injured in attacks on the Ukrainian capital over the weekend. Those are some of our global news headlines.
5: Thank you so much for that, Stephen. Right, Andy Burnham will enter 10 Downing Street as UK Prime Minister today. He's repeatedly told an audience on Friday that he is ready, insisting that he has a plan. Joining us now to discuss is Baroness Nicky Morgan, a former Conservative minister and the first woman to chair the House of Commons Treasury Select Committee. That was between 2017 and 2019. Baroness Morgan, welcome back to radio. Thanks for your time.
7: Thank you. Thank you for having me.
5: Why will Burnham do a better job than Starmer, do you think?
7: Well, obviously we'll have to wait and see. But my instinct from knowing Andy Burnham just a little bit is that he will be able to make decisions. And I think he has a clear sense of where he wants to go and how he wants to use being in number 10.

0: debunked. Those are a few of our top stories. Coming up next, I'll be speaking to Paul Jackson, Global Head of Asset Allocation Research at Invesco in Europe. 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
0: It is 8:53 a.m. here in the City of London. Good morning, I'm Caroline Hepke. So Iran is talking about sparing no effort in diplomacy to stop U.S. quote crimes. Oil prices have fallen back after some of the commentary that sounded a bit more positive from the foreign ministry spokesman in Tehran, saying that Iran has received proposals from mediators in the war with the U.S. At the same time, you have a line from AAA in the US saying that average gasoline prices have now risen above $4 a gallon. But I think that even any small sign of diplomacy has pushed oil prices down just a fraction. So Brent crude futures are now trading below $90 at $89, still up, but only up by 1%. Looking at the stock markets this morning, European stocks are flat to lower, FTSE 100 down 0.4%. Zetra DAX is just about in the green. Stock futures for the US are rising. Nasdaq futures up by about 0.4%, but even they are being hammered by this AI challenge out of China that's seen a lot of stock market movement earlier this morning. 10-year Treasury yields in the US are up by a basis point, 4.56. UK gilt yields at 4.97, up by 2 basis points. So that's a look at the markets today. Now, let's have a look at some of the stocks on the move today here in Europe. I'm Caroline Hepke, joined by Bloomberg reporter Chloe Millet. Good morning.
7: Good morning.
0: Ryanair, how are oil prices hitting profits

0: against Kyiv since the beginning of the war. According to President Zelensky, at least one person was killed and 16 wounded in attacks on the Ukrainian capital over the weekend. He said that the strikes underline the need for further defences.
1: Our air defense forces and sky defenders managed to shoot down 18 missiles and neutralize more than 100 drones. It is very important.

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7: Time to dive back into the Amite River. Not literally. We're talking about a conversation. Hey, it's Hal Dane. Joining me on the show Monday, 8:35. State Representative Paul Sawyer, also on the Amite River Basin Foundation, going to join us to talk about some of the work that's being done. Also on the show Monday morning, we'll talk with Jay Cicero about the X Games coming to New Orleans. We'll cover everything under the sun with Moon. We'll talk third-party litigation funding with LABI. And, of course, Medical Monday's coming your way as well. So join me from 6 till 9.
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1: From ABC News, I'm Sherry Preston. More American attacks on Iran overnight, and Iran taking aim at the U.S. Navy's Fifth Fleet in Bahrain. Here's ABC's Hannah Pataa.
2: As many as three Americans were killed over the weekend after Iran targeted a U.S. base in Jordan. Video online appears to show projectiles and an explosion at that base. President Trump last night commented on the attack.
3: We hit him very hard again tonight, and we did that in honor of the probably three as opposed to two. Great patriots.
2: Two were confirmed dead, and human remains found could be a third listed as missing.
1: In a separate attack, a U.S. service member was killed and another wounded, detonating an unexploded Iranian attack drone in Iraq. Taylor Fresh Foods now says it is voluntarily recalling all iceberg lettuce it imported from central Mexico amid the cyclosporiasis outbreak that's left hundreds of people sick. ABC's Sony Salzman.
4: What consumers need to know is, especially around iceberg lettuce, first of all, check to make sure it's not part of this ongoing recall. Second of all, wash your greens well in water. Wash your hands before and after you prepare your dinner, prepare your meals. And if you really want that extra layer of security, cook your food to 158 degrees. That is the temperature at which it kills this parasite.
1: The online influencers known as the Tate brothers, Andrew and Tristan, expected in court in Miami today after being arrested.
5: The Tate brothers now face 59 charges in the UK, including multiple counts of rape, multiple counts of alleged assault, as well as human trafficking, and as well of allegedly making indecent images of children and extreme pornography. These are obviously very serious accusations, which the brothers deny.
1: ABC's Patrick Riebel. Spain celebrating after the Spanish soccer team outlasted Argentina at MetLife in the World Cup final. 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
6: Time to dive back into the Amite River. Not literally. We're talking about a conversation. Hey, it's Hal Dane. Joining me on the show Monday, 8:35. State Representative Paul Sawyer, also on the Amite River Basin Foundation, going to join us to talk about some of the work that's being done. Also on the show Monday morning, we'll talk with Jay Cicero about the X Games coming to New Orleans. We'll cover everything under the sun with Moon. We'll talk third-party litigation funding with LABI. And, of course, Medical Monday's coming your way as well. So join me from 6 till 9.
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7: Good morning. It's Monday, July 20th, 2026. I'm Ted Lindner. This is the Fox News Rundown. The U.S. continuing its launch of missiles against Iran as the number of dead U.S. soldiers killed in action since Friday in the war is up to four. The U.S. military finding the remains of the missing soldier in Jordan, where two others died in Iran's attacks.
8: Iran has menaced the base in Jordan and other bases in their neighboring countries with drones and missiles. Most are intercepted, but on Friday, one got through the defenses in Jordan.
7: Fox's Mike Tobin in Tel Aviv. The fourth U.S. service member died during a controlled detonation of a downed Iranian drone. On Sunday afternoon, the 2026 FIFA World Cup champion was crowned.
9: Spain, for the second time in their history, have won the World Cup.
7: That call on Fox as Spain defeated Argentina 1-0 in extra time for the crown. And Vice President J.D. Vance and his wife, Second Lady Usha Vance, announcing the birth of their fourth child Sunday. In a joint Instagram post, the couple said their baby boy, Alec Neil Vance, was born Sunday morning. The Vance is thanking the military doctors and staff at Walter Reed Medical Center and the White House Medical Unit for caring for their family. I'm Ted Lindner. This is the Fox News Rundown.
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2: I'm Sue Guzman. The U.S. has carried out a new round of strikes against Iran, and it comes as CENTCOM announced the death of another U.S. service member.
3: Service members were disposing of the explosives in an Iranian attack drone with a controlled explosion. Something went wrong, and another U.S. service member was killed.
2: Fox's Mike Tobin. The continuing conflict resulting in a rise in gas prices this morning, dumped to an average of $4 a gallon, according to AAA. This after the U.S. and Iran launched new attacks. There's a new World Cup champion.
4: Spain, for the second time in their history, have won the World Cup.
2: 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Final score against Argentina, 1-0.
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1: World Cup Finals, Spain dominated Argentina, but still needed an extra time goal in the 106th minute from Ferran Torres. Spain wins their second ever World Cup title, 1-0 in the final. It was the seventh shutout of the tournament for Spain. Argentina was looking for back-to-back titles. Golf, the 154th Open Championship was one to remember. 39-year-old Ryan Fox birdied the 18th hole at Royal Birkdale. He wins by one shot over American Cam Young. NBA news, the Thunder trading Lu Dort to the Hawks. That's sports on the Fox News Rundown. Jay Berman, Fox News.
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3: If she really is going to be gone soon, let's hope the next commission is hired because they are David Stern-like. You got to market the likable players. Like, Asia Wilson is a beautiful woman. She's not marketed. That's how you grow. I mean, you can say whatever you want, sexist, whatever, but hot sells. Might think Tom Brady is not only the greatest quarterback ever. Sure, he won Super Bowls, but he's a great-looking dude. He hangs out with supermodels. That sells. Could put Marla Hooch up there from Field of Dreams or whatever show it was, Bull Durham. And ain't nobody buying nothing. You put Gina Davis out there, that sells. It's historic. I think Sophie Cunningham is the face and the ass and the jiggly of the WNBA, but she can't play dead. I mean, I watched last night. I don't know what the hell the name of the team is. The Golden State Valkyries, and Sophie Cunningham is awful. I don't know if she was good when she was young. I know she's got all the... She was a quarterback, whatever, kicker, whatever. But she's terrible. But she is the face of the league. For OutKicks, don't at me. I'm Dan Dockich, and this is Fox News Rundown.
4: Time to dive back into the Amite River. Not literally. We're talking about a conversation. Hey, it's Haldane. Joining me on the show Monday, 8:35. State Representative Paul Sawyer, also on the Amite River Basin Foundation, going to join us to talk about some of the work that's being done. Also on the show Monday morning, we'll talk with Jay Cicero about the X Games coming to New Orleans. We'll cover everything under the sun with Moon. We'll talk third-party litigation funding with LABI. And, of course, Medical Monday's coming your way as well. So join me from 6 till 9.
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6: From ABC News, I'm Sherry Preston. Gas prices jumping back up to an average of $4 a gallon as the U.S. and Iran launch more attacks at one another. AAA says the average price a year ago was $3.14 a gallon. Fighter jets stationed in the U.K. and Germany now being sent to the Middle East. Here's ABC's Allison Cossack.
7: The U.S. military now singling out the Revolutionary Guard, which the U.S. says is responsible for targeting American troops. Iran striking back on U.S. bases in Kuwait, Jordan, and Bahrain. Videos circulating online appearing to show projectiles raining down on a U.S. base in Jordan.
6: CENTCOM announcing the death of a third American service member, two confirmed dead already, and one other is presumed to have been killed. A new twist in the lettuce recall over the cyclosporiasis outbreak.
8: The FDA now says the one sample of Taylor Farms lettuce that had tested positive for the parasite was a false positive. But the recall is still on. Taylor Farms is pulling dozens of products sourced from central Mexico and distributed across 27 states, including bagged lettuce sold at Walmart under the MarketSide brand. Health officials have already linked more than 1,600 illnesses to shredded iceberg lettuce served at Taco Bell locations in five states.
6: ABC's Hannah Batah. Social media influencers Andrew and Tristan Tate expected in a Miami courtroom today. The brothers facing new rape and sex trafficking charges in the UK. Former Greater Manchester Mayor Andy Burnham taking the final steps today to succeed Keir Starmer to become Britain's seventh prime minister in a decade. Most of the game, the score was blank, but in extra time, Spain scored just once to win the World Cup over Argentina. This fan at the final in East Rutherford, New Jersey.
9: I took a flight just to be here for the match, and I know it was worth it, and I know they would win. Viva España!
6: Final score, 1-0. 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
4: 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Good morning, I'm John Trout. It's Monday, July 20th, 2026. Here's what's coming up on America in the Morning.
5: Three U.S. service members are dead and a fourth is missing as the U.S. and Iran trade strikes again over the weekend. I'm John Stolness in Washington.
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1: America in the Morning continues with the Monday forecast. Here's AccuWeather.com meteorologist Matt Rendy.
2: A tropical depression in the eastern Gulf of America will continue to move northward, and AccuWeather hurricane experts are expecting it to organize enough to become Tropical Storm Bertha later today. It is going to shift westward along the southern shoreline and bring heavy rain and damaging winds from Florida into southeast Texas through the rest of the week. Outside of the rain from the tropical system, scattered storms will form over a good portion of the southeast into the Tennessee Valley with a few heavier storms toward North and South Carolina. Some of those will produce damaging winds and flooding downpours. In the central U.S., the Canadian wildfires will continue to produce smoke and haze through portions of the Great Lakes southward of the Ohio Valley. Some rain and storms may help slow the fire for a time, and the associated cold front from that system will also produce a few strong to severe thunderstorms through parts of eastern Minnesota into eastern Iowa and continuing into Wisconsin, northern Illinois, and western Michigan. These storms have the potential for hail, damaging winds, and even a tornado. For the rest of the central U.S., from Nebraska into Kansas, Missouri, southward to Texas, there can be some scattered afternoon storms, but otherwise it will be hot with highs well into the upper 90s and widespread 100-degree readings. Showers and thunderstorms will form in the southwest from Arizona and New Mexico, northward to Colorado, into Utah and Nevada. These storms could lead to some flash flooding. Despite the storms, it will still be hot with highs in the 90s and 100s. In the northwest, there'll be some smoke and haze, which will expand into Washington, Idaho, and Montana. That's the weather across America. Tulsa, Oklahoma will have plenty of sun and a hot afternoon with a high of 102. Apalachicola, Florida will have tropical downpours and a high of 82. That's the nation's weather. I'm AccuWeather.com meteorologist Matt Rendy.
1: 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Former Maine Senate President Troy Jackson appears to be the frontrunner for Democrats in the race to unseat Republican Senator Susan Collins in the midterms. Correspondent Clayton Neville reports.
3: Democrat Graham Plattner won the nomination in the primaries, but later dropped out of the race amid controversy. Over the weekend, Maine delegates aligned with Troy Jackson, who won the majority of the 319 slots that were up for grabs on Saturday as the state's 16 counties kicked off 2 days of delegate selection for next weekend's nominating convention. The Graham Plattner ally has been hitting the campaign trail hard since Plattner dropped out.
4: Together, we can fix what's broken in Washington. We can pass Medicare for all. We can take on corporate power and the politicians in their pocket. We can take our country back. We can create the future Mainers and Americans deserve. I've been fighting this fight for 30 years, and I'm sure as hell not backing down now.
3: Jackson's a fifth-generation logger in Maine and a one-time conservative Republican who became a Democrat over 2 decades ago. He came in third place last month in Maine's Democratic gubernatorial primary. I'm Clayton Neville.
1: Social media influencers Andrew and Tristan Tate were arrested in Miami and are being held on charges, including rape. Correspondent Julie Walker reports the brothers are also facing extradition to the UK, where they also face rape charges.
5: Andrew and Tristan Tate were arrested Saturday in Miami after UK prosecutors brought further rape, assault, sex trafficking, and other charges against them. British authorities say the charges relate to 4 additional alleged victims, bringing the total to 7. The brothers deny wrongdoing. They're dual U.S.-British citizens known for their social media empire, promoting wealth, male dominance.

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0: It's 26 after. Welcome back. You're with America in the Morning. A father and son are facing serious charges, accused of kidnapping two U.S. Forest Service employees. Correspondent Donna Warder reports.
1: A father and son are expected to be charged federally with kidnapping after authorities say they held two U.S. Forest Service employees at gunpoint for more than 12 hours in the Shasta Trinity National Forest in Northern California. Authorities say the workers were conducting routine field operations when they were taken on Thursday, held inside a trailer at gunpoint and zip-tied.
2: At approximately 2:30 a.m., Joseph Heinrichsen and his son Phoenix Heinrichsen surrendered. Joseph has been arrested on federal kidnapping charges. At the time, he had an AR-15 and knives and claimed to have grenades.
1: Authorities say they located the trailer with drones and that the suspect and his adult son surrendered early Friday, walking out of the trailer with an assault rifle and knives. They also told authorities they had grenades. I'm Donna Water.
0: Second Lady Yusha Vance gave birth Sunday to her fourth child. Vice President J.D. Vance made the announcement on X, saying in a statement, "We are excited to announce our baby boy, Alec Neil Vance. Yusha and the baby are happy and healthy, and our kids are overjoyed to meet their little brother." The new addition to the Vance family comes as the Vice President and Second Lady are considering leasing a home in Middleburg, Virginia, separate from the Vice President's residence at the Naval Observatory in Washington, D.C. In a historical note, Yusha Vance becomes the first woman since the 1870s to give birth while her husband is Vice President. On this date in 1976, the Viking spacecraft lands on Mars and begins taking soil samples. America in the Morning for Monday, July 20th, 2026 is produced by Jeff McKay. I'm John Trout. This is Westwood One.
3: Hey, Baton Rouge, it's Eric Erickson. 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
5: This is America in the Morning from Westwood One. Coming up this half hour,
6: the war between the United States and Iran becoming more deadly to include United States service members. I'm Clayton Neville.
7: The biggest risk from haze and smoke from distant wildfires can cause short-term and chronic health problems. I'm Donna Warder.
8: Can a U.S. mayor have a foreign leader arrested? I'm Katie Clark with details.
9: The DOJ files a first-ever petition to a secretive dormant court to weigh government requests to deport alien terrorists. I'm Julie Walker.
10: Starship set for another launch attempt tonight. I'm the new old tech guy, Chuck Palm.
11: Like the city of Troy, the box office fell to the might of the Odyssey. I'm Kevin Carr.
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2: Welcome back. It's 5 till. You're with America in the Morning. All Out War at the weekend box office. Entertainment reporter Kevin Carr explains.
3: Christopher Nolan has conquered the box office again.
4: No one could stand between me and home. Not even the gods.
3: The Odyssey, based on Homer's ancient Greek poem, handily won the weekend, grossing $124 million. This is the biggest opening weekend for an R-rated film ever, and only the third to crack the century benchmark for its opening this year, after Super Mario Galaxy and Toy Story 5.
5: I want you to choose me.
3: As the first feature film ever shot entirely on IMAX cameras, premium format prices were essential for bringing in such a high number.
6: Let's go save the world.
3: In second place was Disney's live-action remake of Moana with $19 million. A drop of 56% was a pretty strong hold for this troubled film, considering how crowded the family marketplace is.
6: You're welcome.
3: But even with legs through the rest of the summer, this expensive tentpole is expected to lose $100 million or more. Third place was a photo finish between two animated films, both making $14.8
7: million.
3: Minions and Monsters eased 30% from last week, and the Pixar juggernaut Toy Story 5 did the same in its fifth week of release.
8: I don't know, Jesse. Toys are for play, but tech is
9: for everything.
3: Final rankings will be determined when exact numbers are revealed later on Monday.
10: I would give anything for us to be together again.
3: Finally, in a distant fifth place was the Splatterfest Evil Dead Burn with $5 million. I'm Kevin Carr.
2: He always felt like he just didn't really fit in. And that belief a man had since he was a young kid turned out to be something very real. Correspondent Lisa Dwyer reports on a man born at a North Dakota hospital finding out the unthinkable, that he and another baby were somehow separated from their biological parents and switched at birth on a cold January day in 1988.
11: Kyle Bylan is part of a lawsuit suing Unity Medical Center in Grafton, North Dakota for being switched at birth and sent home with the wrong family 38 years ago.
12: My bassinet had Kyle Bylan on it, right? But I was born 10 to 12 hours before Kyle Bylan as Jeremy Morrison. And then somehow overnight became Kyle Bylan.
11: Kyle uncovered the mix-up after taking an at-home test he chose randomly during a Christmas gift exchange. That led to his biological aunt on a genealogy platform.
12: She kind of concluded and said, basically, look, Kyle, I think the only way to explain this is that you were switched at birth and that I'm your biological aunt. And, you know, that was so mind-blowing. I wanted to, you know, potentially curl up in a ball.
11: The hospital is not disputing there was a switch, but says records and staff are hard to find after almost four decades. I'm Lisa Dwyer.
2: America in the Morning for Monday, July 20th, 2026 is produced by Jeff McKay. I'm John Trout. This is Westwood One.
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1: From ABC News, I'm Sherry Preston. The price of gas is once again up over $4 a gallon on average as the U.S. and Iran square off for more fighting over the weekend.
2: A U.S. official confirms F-16s from Germany and F-35 fighters based in Britain are being sent to the region, joining some 50,000 U.S. troops already there. Iran not shying away from escalation, striking at U.S. bases and infrastructure in Kuwait, Jordan, and Bahrain, including a desalination plant, part of a system that supplies roughly 90% of Kuwait's drinking water.
1: ABC's Hannah Pataa. As many as three U.S. service members killed by Iranian strikes in Jordan, says ABC Pentagon reporter Louis Martinez.
3: Raises questions. Does this mean that there's total coverage to protect these U.S. forces inside of Jordan? Is there some kind of, a reallocation that needs to be made? Has Iran discovered a weakness?
1: Another U.S. service member killed defusing an IED in Iraq. Great Britain getting its seventh prime minister in a decade. Keir Starmer handing the king his resignation this morning. Starmer saying on his way out of 10 Downing Street.
4: We face a world now where our enemies will stop at nothing to divide us because of our values, our freedom, our decency, and frankly, because of our unflinching resolve towards the brave people of Ukraine.
1: Taking over the prime minister role, former Greater Manchester Mayor Andy Burnham, who was recently elected the new leader of the Labour Party. Consumers weighing in on the parasitic illness traced to produce.
5: Definitely when it comes to fast food, I am taking a pause. I have no interest. I think the reputation of the restaurant changes how I'm going to feel about it.
1: Supplier Taylor Farms recalling its iceberg lettuce. Taco Bell also linked to some cases. In Madrid, celebrations went on all night long following Spain's defeat of Argentina 1-0 in the World Cup final. You're listening to ABC News.
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6: If you're traveling LA-1 from Addis across the Intracoastal Canal to the I-10 on-ramp, that's a 9-minute drive. I-12 at 11 minutes, Jubin to the 10-12 split, and westbound I-10, Prairieville to Highland Road, 5 minutes, 12 ahead of that, from Highland on up to the new bridge. And if you see traffic problems, dial #250, keyword Baton Rouge Traffic. I'm Ray Romero.
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10: A heat advisory is back in place today as sunny skies will boost temperatures into the mid to upper 90s with heat index values around 110. Little, if any, rain is expected. Overnight, lows will drop into the 70s under fair skies. Tuesday should be hot again with highs in the mid to upper 90s, heat index values near 110. Tropical weather getting interesting as Tropical Depression number 2 is expected to become Bertha, then slowly move west along the Louisiana coast, which should increase the chances for rain. I'm meteorologist Dave Baker with your Storm Station forecast, WBRC Channel 2.

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0: 6:04. 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Mornings with Brian Haldane, off and running. Brian here with you. Belated birthday girl, Bree Lynn, producing. Good morning.
1: Thank you.
0: Good morning. Absolutely. We are starting you off at 78 degrees in downtown Baton Rouge as we broadcast live from the 180 Pros studio. Hodgepodge of a Monday here. We're kind of all over the map this morning, y'all. And that is due in part to a potential tropical storm popping up on the radar. And we'll get to that. We'll get to a lot of our normal Monday hits as Medical Monday, La B, Moon Griffon, you know how we roll. Breck did have to cancel for today, though. But nonetheless, we got a top-notch show for you covering a lot of ground. So let's get right to it. Top stories and trending. Let's go.
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2: 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Number 5.
0: Jordan Langlois of Baton Rouge was arrested after he was accused of selling cocaine to LSU students. Now, according to the sheriff's office, Langlois was selling drugs out of an apartment on East Magna Carta Place off Old Hammond Highway. A search of the apartment netted 70 grams of packaged cocaine, 21 grams of meth, and MDMA pills in a locked safe, along with other paraphernalia for packaging and selling. Langlois says all those were his.
2: Number 4.
0: No, not for sale. I'm going to do all this cocaine.
1: Damn.
0: I'm going to do all the cocaine, says Langlois.
1: Golly.
0: I know. BRPD is looking to create a police support specialist program that would allow

0: number two.
1: Tropical depression number two is in the Gulf. This one doesn't look like it will develop beyond a tropical storm. It is expected to move from east to west, basically hugging the Gulf Coast. Now, while we're a little north of the projected path, we're probably going to see a little bit of weather due to this on Wednesday and Thursday. We'll get some professionals in to talk about it at some point.
0: Number one.
1: Two people were displaced after a fire overtook multiple buildings along Maximilian and Myrtle Streets early this morning. According to the fire department, who had sent the press release out just a little while ago, firefighters arrived along Maximilian at 3:05 a.m. to find two vacant homes consumed by flames. While crews fought these fires, they found an apartment along nearby Myrtle also on fire. Crews were eventually able to put all the fires out. It took them just right around 50 minutes to do so. The investigators say the fire started in the back of one of the abandoned Maximilian Street homes, spreading to the other Maximilian house and then the Myrtle apartment as well.
0: There's a look at today's top stories. Now let's find out what's trending.
2: CENTCOM announced yesterday that a U.S. service member was killed and another service member was wounded. That brings the American death toll this past weekend due to the Iranian strikes to at least three.
1: What, not three? Not on the weekend. Three since we've been in there,
2: yeah,
1: right?
2: Okay. Three total. Since
1: yeah, because three
2: there.
1: On the weekend would be a really bad number.
2: Yes.
1: But three since we started. Look, you don't want to lose any. Obviously, you don't want to lose any. But three since we started. It's not a great thing to lose soldiers. But all, you know, considering how much back and forth has been going on, I feel like we've been relatively lucky so far.
2: Yes, and there's a lot of tension still going.
1: Yeah,
2: still going. Before the X Games comes to New Orleans, skateboarders from across Louisiana partook in the Battle of the Boot Regional Competition in Baton Rouge on Saturday, with the best of the best landing spots in the upcoming competition. How exciting.
1: That's, I know,
2: pretty cool.
1: So you had all ages, all skill levels out there at the Breck Skate Park. That's the one off of Kenilworth, right?
2: Yes.
1: Yeah.
2: Yeah.
1: Right there by Sportsplex. And,
2: yes,
1: and
2: yes.
1: Yeah. So oodles of people out that way. But I don't know who qualifies as winners to go into the big X Games that starts up this week. In fact, 6:35 this morning, Jay Cicero is with the Greater New Orleans Sports Foundation. Jay's going to join us to talk about those X Games.
2: That's going to be exciting. I'm curious to see ages. You say all ages, but as young as what? Preteens and teenagers? That would be cool.
1: No clue. Obviously, that you wouldn't have preteens qualifying to go compete in New Orleans. But what's different about what's going on with the X Games this year, we're going to hear, like I said, we're going to hear from Jay Cicero this hour. Later on in the week, we're going to hear from Kevin O'Connor. He's the chief marketing officer for the X Games. They're doing league competition now for the X Games.
2: Oh?
1: Yeah. Which on its surface is like, how do you have league competition for like BMX bikes? The same way you have league competition for gymnastics.
2: Oh,
1: this team competition for gymnastics.
2: Yes,
1: you could have a team of BMX bikes, skaters, Moto X. You could have, you know, individual performers compiling their scores with other individual performers to make a team the same way you do in gymnastics. I'm looking forward to the conversation.
2: Yeah,
1: that'd be
2: cool.
1: Yeah, and it's in the Superdome. So,
2: speaking of this past weekend's Iranian strikes, now it's affecting our gas prices again. Yep. Average U.S. gas prices could top $4 after renewed tensions with Iran and oil surging 12%.
1: As I understand it, nationwide, the average price has surpassed $4 already.
2: Golly, Florida, so. when we went to Florida last week, sky high, $4.50. And then I came home and it was, $3.59, which before I left, I got gas at Costco for $2.99.
1: Yeah. Yep. It's.
2: Yeah.
1: It's hard to ignore the shift in priorities. It is hard to ignore the shift in priorities. We all understand no one can have it. We can't have a nuclear Iran. We all understand that. But to the detriment of everything else in our lives, it's rough.
2: Yep.
1: 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Mornings with Brian Haldane. We'll continue with sports in just a little bit. 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
5: If you're traveling LA-1 from Addis across the Intracoastal Canal to the I-10 on-ramp, that's a 9-minute drive. I-12 at 11 minutes, Juban to the 10-12 split, and westbound I-10, Prairieville to Highland Road, 5 minutes, 12 ahead of that, from Highland on up to the new bridge. And if you see traffic problems, dial #250, keyword Baton Rouge Traffic. I'm Ray Romero.
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Mornings with Brian Haldane, rolling right along. We've got sports coming your way in just a quick second. Do need to remind you about the folks over at Industry Makes. IndustryMakes.org is their home base online. IndustryMakes.org is a fantastic resource as a combined, a collaborative effort within industry. All the industries you see up and down the river, a collaborative effort to make sure that industry has its own voice. Now, you might be saying, but Brian, these are big old companies. They provide a ton of jobs. They do a lot of work that provide the goods and services that are used around the world. Yeah, but there's constantly someone going at them. So where's the return serve there? When do they take time out of their day to stop what they're doing to make sure that the right messaging is getting out, that the actual information is getting out? That's what IndustryMakes.org is all about. If you want to learn more, maybe bust a few myths, maybe learn a few things along the way about not just the numbers behind what industry does, but the way they care for what they do and who they are, we would love to have you check out IndustryMakes.org. All eyes on Tampa this week as SEC Media Days will be underway. Well, it's going to be a little while before we hear from LSU. Lane Kiffin and the Tigers will not be there until Thursday. Somewhat surprisingly, Kiffin will...

0: not be joined by new quarterback Sam Leavitt. Sports Information Director Michael Bonnet says they didn't want the day to be taken over by questions about Leavitt's foot injury. Cut 13, please.
1: Sam didn't practice during the spring. We felt like we had a good group to pick from. If we could have taken four players, I'm sure Sam would have been that fourth player.
0: So joining Coach Kiffin in Tampa this Thursday will be Whit Weeks, TJ Dottery, and Tre'Davious Green. Tigers are going on Thursday, which means you got a whole lot of SEC media days before then. Our sister station, 104.5 ESPN, will be all over it all week long via on air with 104.5 ESPN and, of course, online at louisianasports.net. Back to Bonnet, he pointed out quarterbacks Joe Burrow and Jaden Daniels did not attend media days in their first LSU seasons ever, the trio of players, the company Kiffin, like I said, it's going to be two linebackers and a tight end. You got Weeks, you got Dottery, you got Tre'Davious Green. Bonnet says the Tigers have a really deserving group. Cut 14, please.
1: Witt's going for a second year. TJ Dottery went last year for Ole Miss, so he's been there once and he'll represent us this year. And then Tre'Davious, he's in line for a special year. He's already been a preseason All-America.
0: Don't know what to expect from Tre'Davious Green on a microphone, but I do know he's going to get hammered with questions about the number of different places he's going to be lining up this year. As I understand it, LSU is going to be using him as frequently, as often, in as many different ways as possible. So Tre'Davious is a great answer. Whit Weeks is another great answer because he's just a fantastic personality. TJ Dottery, I don't know a whole lot about because he was at Ole Miss last year. And it brings up the question, if you didn't want all the questions to be about a foot injury, do you really want all the questions to be about leaving Ole Miss and moving to LSU? Well, if you're a born troll like Lane Kiffin is, you probably do. By the way, shout out to our news partners at Louisiana Radio Network. That's where we got the audio of Michael Bonnet. LSU will not attend until the last day of the four-day event. Bonnet says he thinks that's because the SEC wants to keep crowds around for the whole week. He says it gives them a chance to watch the other teams before them take the podium as well.
1: It gives us a chance to sit back and watch the other coaches and players have their turn, and it helps us get an idea of what we're walking into.
0: Like I said, we'll keep an eye on it all week long, but really, louisianasports.net is going to be your home base on this one. Louisianasports.net, there's going to be mountains of content. 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We'll continue next.
2: I'm Taylor Riggs, and this is the Fox Business Report.
3: Stock futures are higher after a losing week, though crude oil prices are higher also, and Brent crude briefly topped $90 a barrel. Oil paired gains after Iran said it is still pursuing a diplomatic solution, reviving hopes the conflict can be de-escalated. Brent crude is now at $88 a barrel. West Texas Intermediate, U.S. oil, is at $82. AAA says U.S. gasoline prices nationally have topped the $4 a gallon average. Domino's Pizza shares are down more than 2%. The pizza chain's sales and earnings were disappointing. People have more options for food delivery now, and people on tight budgets are pulling back spending, which is impacting pizza companies. That's your Fox Business Report. I'm Jenny Coselda. Invested in you.
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2: It's about as clean as you're going to get on the from the Traffic Center right now. I got the map in front of me. I'm not showing any real congestion on 12 or 10, for that matter, anywhere in town, really. Coming in from Livingston Parish, we're looking good. Coming in from Ascension Parish, we're looking good. Right as you get to the 10-12 merge, you might find a little bit of reason to tap your brakes, but not a whole lot. Coming back across from West Baton Rouge, we're golden there as well, and as is 110. Now, surface streets, there are no accidents to look out for on the surface streets right now. But I can tell you on the map, we are starting to see some buildup right around Exxon. So if you're over on Scenic around that way, you might experience some delays. I got to get street names here. What's that cross street? I don't have the cross street written down. And I can't zoom in far enough on the map to see it. But you know where I'm talking about. If you work in that area, I'm sure it's just a matter of folks getting to work. But other than that, we're looking about as clean as we've ever looked to start off a Monday. That's your look at traffic from the Talk 107.3 Traffic Center.

0: 93 FM, WBRP, Mornings with Brian Haldane, rolling right along. Hey, speaking of Exxon, they've been doing it right for over 115 years right here in our own backyard in Baton Rouge. Exxon Mobil has been employing your neighbors, been serving up the oil and gas that runs the world, actually, for over 115 years. And as they've done so with a lot of different things in mind. They work in partnership with local leaders and stakeholders, landowners, and first responders. ExxonMobil has set the standard for prioritizing not just investing for the future, but safety as well, and committing to the communities in which they operate, and we are one of those communities. So what does that look like moving forward if you're ExxonMobil? Well, as Louisiana's energy economy continues to evolve to meet domestic and global demand, global demand's a big part of this, by the way, ExxonMobil is investing in technologies like carbon capture and storage to help reduce emissions, strengthen industry, and bring new economic opportunities to communities across Louisiana. It's not always, it's not about, by the way, if you're ExxonMobil, they're not getting away from their bread and butter. They're going to do what they've always done. That's what has built Louisiana. Energy doesn't just power today. But this is also about powering tomorrow. So they want to use what they know to keep building what's next. If you want more information, you can visit aboutlaccs.com, aboutlaccs.com. We're at 625 at Talk 107.3 FM, WBRP, and we have Tropical Depression 2 in the Gulf of Mexico. Let's give you the rundown on what's going on right now. If I'm not mistaken, new numbers are going to come out at the top of the hour. I don't know if they're that frequent yet. Once it becomes a tropical storm, they check in every 4 hours with the hurricane hunters and whatnot. It's not to that point yet, so I'm bricking on how the level of frequency for the check-ins. But I'm pretty sure our next numbers are going to come out at the top of the hour, which we'll have them for you in Top Stories and Trending. But as it stands right now, the storm is... there's a tropical storm watch has been issued for the Alabama Gulf Coast from the Florida border to the Mississippi border. So basically all of Alabama's Gulf Coast is under tropical storm watch. That means the tropical storm conditions are possible within the watch area. In this case, that's the next 24 to 48 hours. As far as the look inside the storm, as of 4 a.m. this morning, the center of Tropical Depression 2 was located latitude, longitude. I said it's 28.5 north, 85.4 west. Does anybody still do the hurricane tracking charts we used to do back in grade school? You remember those?
1: I don't think I've done.

0: one in years. I know you can still get them at locations, but...
1: I have one up on my wall in my office.
0: Do you peg it still?
1: No. No, I do not. Because everything's mapped out for you online. Right. I don't know why they give us the latitude and longitude. Just tell me where it is. You know, it's off the coast of Florida, by the way. That was such a pivotal part of grade school for me. Like, we always, you'd get the K&B tracking chart.
0: Yes, K&B.
1: Darn right. So, it's moving towards the northwest, and it's going slowly. It's moving about 3 miles per hour. A slow northwestward motion is expected during the next day or so, followed by a turn towards the west-northwest, or just straight up west, which brings us to our next point, okay? What we're looking at here is we will likely see tropical storm force winds on Wednesday here Thursday here in Baton Rouge as it makes its way from the east to the west. The hard part about this storm, though, is normally the most dangerous part of a storm is the northeast quadrant, but also normally tropical storms or hurricanes have some sort of vertical aspect to them where they turn northward. I don't know how you could be east of a storm if it's moving east to west. We're going to be on the northern portion of the storm. So it's likely going to mean more wind, less rain. We do still have a 60% chance of rain in the forecast for Wednesday and Thursday, but more wind, less rain for us as this thing moves from east to west. And it just looks like it's going to hug the coast the whole way across. The National Hurricane Center is showing basically 1 a.m. Thursday is when it will be due south of us. 1 a.m. Friday, it will be pretty much to Lake Charles. So that tells you how slowly it's moving, that it will get from us to Lake Charles over a 24-hour period. That's what we're looking at. By the way, it's not named yet. Should it be named, or when it's named, I should say, it will be Bertha. So she will be Bertha. That's what we're looking at with the latest Tropical Depression number 2. Quick reminder about One Bath and Closets. OneBathAndClosets.com is their website, OneBathAndClosets.com. 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
2: ABC News, I'm Shiri. Preston, the U.S. hitting Iran again overnight, the ninth straight night of new attacks. Iran launching strikes targeting American allies and facilities in the region. ABC's Louis Martinez covers the Pentagon.
3: Iran just had so many of these weapons already built, stored, some of them in underground facilities. And so they are demonstrating that even if they have a small capability, now we don't know what that capability number is, but they still have it. And so, yes, they can still attack. And they can have an impact if they have really good intelligence of where these U.S. bases are specifically.
2: Some of the Iranian attacks turning deadly over the weekend. A total of 17 U.S. service members have died in the war with Iran since February. New prime minister in Britain this morning, Labour leader Andy Burnham taking over as Keir Starmer steps down. Jury selection begins today in Nashville in a new trial over Instagram, the state accusing the platform of being designed to be addictive and contributing to youth mental health crisis. This is ABC News.
4: I'm Joan Burns in the Talk 107.3 Baton Rouge Newsroom. Victims of stalking and cyberstalking will soon be able to end their rental leases without penalty under a new Louisiana law. Here's Jeff Palermo.
5: New Orleans Representative Mandy Landry says her legislation expands an existing law that already allows victims of domestic abuse to break a lease for their safety.
6: You do have options and that you can seek out help.
5: To end a lease, a tenant's claim must be verified by a qualified third party, such as a domestic violence resource center. Landry hopes the new law gives stalking and cyberstalking giving victims a safer way to leave dangerous situations.
6: Obviously, we would prefer this not to happen at all, but from a sense of the legislature of what can we do to help out, I think this was a good result.
5: I'm Jeff Palermo.
4: We're facing a double

0: threat and the weather this week. The National Hurricane Center is tracking Tropical Depression 2, which is expected to become Tropical Storm Bertha today. And Louisiana is facing more record-breaking heat. LDH Secretary Bruce Greenstein.
1: Being inside in air condition is one of the greatest inventions in the last 500 years, and we ask people to go ahead and use it.
0: The LSU Health New Orleans School of Dentistry is receiving a $100 million renovation. Dean of the school, John Gallo, says the project will modernize a facility built over 50 years ago.
2: Update our patient treatment areas so that our patients get the best treatment possible in a very nice environment. And our students, while they're learning how to treat the patients, they're learning in the best environment.
0: SEC Media Days kick off in Tampa today. Coach Lane Kiffin and the Tigers will take the stage on Thursday. Somewhat surprisingly, Kiffin will not be joined by his new quarterback, Sam Leavitt, in Tampa. LSU Sports Information Director Michael Bonnet says they didn't want the day to be taken over by questions about Leavitt's foot injury.
3: Sam didn't practice during the spring. We felt like we had a good group to pick from. If we could have taken four players, I'm sure Sam would have been that fourth player.
0: The three players accompanying Kiffin will be linebackers Whit Weeks and TJ Daugherty and tight end Tre'Dez Green. I'm Jean Burns, Talk 107.3 Baton Rouge.
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5: If you're traveling I-12 from Jubin to the 10-12 split, that's 11 minutes. Westbound I-10, Prairieville to Highland Road, 5 minutes there. 12 ahead from Highland to the bridge. And LA-1 from Addis to the I-10 on-ramp. Look for 10-minute trip. A little more volume as we go, but we're still free of any major problem spots so far. And if you see traffic trouble, dial #250. Keyword, Baton Rouge Traffic. I'm Ray Romero.
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5: A heat advisory is back in place today as sunny skies will boost temperatures into the mid to upper 90s with heat index values around 110. Little if any rain is expected. Overnight, lows will drop into the 70s under fair skies. Tuesday should be hot again with highs in the mid to upper 90s, heat index values near 110. Tropical weather getting interesting as Tropical Depression number 2 is expected to become Bertha, then slowly move west along the Louisiana coast, which should increase the chances for rain. I'm meteorologist Dave Baker with your Storm Station forecast, WBRZ Channel 2.
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107.3 FM, WBRP. Mornings with Brian Haldane, rolling right along. Jay Cicero from the Greater New Orleans Sports Foundation is going to join us in about 20 seconds from right now. I do need enough time to squeeze in a reminder here, or an addendum, I should say, to our traffic report. And shout out to Cheryl for posting this up in the chat, letting us know that the red light at Florida and Oakville is flashing red. So you know how to work that.

0: And if it's flashing red, you're going to treat it as, I believe you treat it as a four-way stop right there, because the side streets, I assume, are flashing red as well. But Cheryl's letting us know, Florida at Oak Villa, flashing red right now. So if you're passing Amazon, you can expect some delays. All right, the X Games Championship is coming to New Orleans. And this is kind of a big deal, y'all. In fact, we're probably going to talk about it more than once. Chase Cicero is with the Greater New Orleans Sports Foundation. He's on with us now. How are you, sir?
1: I'm doing great, Brian. Thanks for having me on.
0: No, glad to have you on. Glad to be talking about this. I'm probably given more segments to X Games than we gave to the World Cup. had Mark Roman going talking about it on Friday. I'm curious, and I know there's no metric to figure this out, but this might be the for a calendar year. This might be the most dirt hauled into the Superdome ever.
1: It may be. That's a very good point, but you've got when you talk about the Hondo Rodeo and then
0: yep, that's exactly where I was going.
1: MoonPay X Games Championship coming next week or this weekend. A lot of dirt in the Superdome for sure.
0: So, what brought the X Games to New Orleans?
1: Well, really, it's the Sports Foundation, New Orleans and Company, and Legends Global and the state of Louisiana through Louisiana Economic Development mm-hmm. working together to attract major events like this to the state of Louisiana. And, X Games has gone through a number of transitions over the past several years. It used to be ESPN X Games.
0: Yep.
1: Back when it was, we were trying to attract them, back in 2000, I think 17 or 18, to the Superdome for 2021 or 22, I believe. Obviously, the renovations of the Superdome took out any possibility of hosting it. But since then, they've sold a couple times, and now they have relaunched with the X Games Championship, and it's a team oriented event as well as individual oriented event featuring skateboard, BMX, and Moto X competitions from nearly 100 top action sports athletes around the world.
0: So, as far as this being a team aspect is concerned, and the way my mind translated this, and I think it's a pretty apt comparison, is X Games can be a team sport the same way that gymnastics is a team sport. You have individual performances that compile for a team score.
1: That is correct. That's a good analogy there.
0: Thank you much.
1: And I've got this great visual, and our staff has seen them building out in the Superdome, but this great visual of the skateboards and the motorcycles in these BMX bikes in the Superdome. You can imagine the shots and the visuals of these incredible athletes flying through the air.
0: Oh yeah!
1: In such an iconic facility as the Caesars Superdome. So just picture that and understand how special this is going to be.
0: No, it absolutely is, and it draws people from around the world. In fact, if I'm not mistaken, there are a number of Olympians who will be competing in this.
1: There are Olympians. There are, because it is going to be an Olympic sport come 2028. We actually have a couple of local Louisiana athletes that are going to be participating and competing. Brock Rayford mm-hmm. In BMX. He's from Destrehan. And then Wyatt Fontenot, Moto X, from Opelousas. So that's pretty cool to have a couple of folks from Louisiana participating also.
0: Yeah, especially when you consider, and they've gone with this team route here, the teams aren't necessarily from here, though.
1: No, there's New York and other teams from around the country and around the world now that are participating. But the team had a draft back in the spring.
0: Mm-hmm.
1: And they're drafting people from all over the world to play on and participate on their team.
0: Jay Cicero from the Greater New Orleans Sports Foundation is our guest. Talk about the upcoming X Games Championship. I'm sorry, I got to give attribution to the sponsor, the MoonPay X Games Championship. By the way, I did have to look up MoonPay. Basically, if you want to invest in Bitcoin or Ethereum or any crypto, they look like they're your launching pad for those that want to put their toe in the water.
1: Yeah, it's the first thing I did a few months ago, or when we finally landed the event. Okay, what is MoonPay? Because I'm not going to be

0: asked about it, but yep. It is a crypto, a place to buy crypto.
1: Absolutely. All right, so we all know what BMX is, right? That's the bikes on the track. We have a pretty good idea of what skateboard is as well. Moto X, I had to do a little digging to figure what that is. And basically, like where motocross would be dirt bike racing, Moto X is dirt bike stunts. Is that right?
0: That is exactly right. And again, you can these motorcycles flying through the air is this incredible visual of that and with the background and the Superdome, and you know that's going to be pretty exciting to me. And the broadcast of this event this weekend is one of the better aspects of it. So you broadcast on ESPN, ABC, and ESPN2.
1: Very cool.
0: And of course, they'll stream it on the ESPN app and Roku this weekend too. So, you know, a lot of great exposure for the state of Louisiana and a really different crowd to attract to New Orleans.
1: We got a couple minutes left with Jay Cicero from the Greater New Orleans Sports Foundation talking about the upcoming MoonPay X Games Championship in the Superdome. Give me an idea about how many folks y'all are expecting for this.
0: Well, you know, since it's the first event, we really don't have a lot of history to go on.
1: Yeah.
0: But it's a three-day event this Friday, Saturday, Sunday. We were expecting 10,000 a day or so. But again, that broadcast is something that we're really focusing on, that broadcast exposure for the state of Louisiana and for New Orleans. The they're also going to have some concerts on Friday and Saturday.
1: Yeah.
0: And you and I don't know these bands that well. You may know Metro Boomin.
1: I know Metro Boomin, yeah.
0: On Friday, Subtronics and Bunt on Saturday. And so it's kind of the model that Hondo used to grow the sport of rodeo and attracting fans through these concerts that will also be interested in understanding what MoonPay X Games Championship is and being able to enjoy both of them.
1: Yeah, it's one of those ones where if you're an X Games fan, you'll come off the X Games and check out the concerts. If you're a fan of one of those acts, which, you know, like I said, I know one of four, Batten 250. If you are a fan of one of those acts, you might as well come out and check out the X Games as well. You're cross-promoting each other within it.
0: That's exactly right. And people can go to GNOsports.com to find out more about tickets and information. 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
1: GNOsports.com is where you're going to go to find out more. In the meanwhile, before we get you out of here, give me just a quick rundown of, you talk about the broadcast on TV, and we talk about this with the Super Bowl, we talk about this with any major event that comes to New Orleans. How irreplaceable is that airtime? Because, I mean, if you were to go out and buy commercials for New Orleans, the dollars that you'd have to spend to match this kind of coverage is amazing.
0: That's exactly right, and it's positive media exposure is the way we describe it. You know, these broadcast teams are going to have been in town and are already producing, the shots of New Orleans and Louisiana to be shown around the world for this event, and to feature, the French Quarter, or feature things in Baton Rouge, or feature things in our area that are of interest not only to them but to the audience. So, to be able to have that type of media exposure, you really, like you said, you really can't put a dollar value on it. It's one of the bigger aspects of this event.
1: Absolutely, it is. So give me the website one more time for GNO Sports if folks want to learn more.
0: GNOsports.com. And obviously a lot of information about this event and other events, but GNOsports.com is the Sports Foundation website. And they can go there and find out more.
1: He's Jay Cicero with the Greater New Orleans Sports Foundation. Appreciate a couple minutes this morning. Thank you so much.
0: Thank you, Brian. Appreciate it.
1: Absolutely. All right, we're due up for a quick break. On the back end of the break, let's talk about tracking not just family members but friends with the apps that are available for that. It's a Moral Dilemma Monday coming your way next.
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5: It is a 17-minute drive on LA1 from Addis up to the I-10 on-ramp. Now, the problem spot is on the ramp that connects the two. This is a crash involving multiple vehicles. The ramp is passable, but only in one lane of traffic, so things are starting to stag there a bit. Meantime, if you're coming in on I-12, expect a 12-minute drive from Jubin to the split. I'm Ray Romero.
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9: I'm Nicole Murray with Your Money Now. The China Passenger Car Association lowered its 2026 sales growth forecast to negative 14% in June, as sales fell roughly 20% in the first half year on year. Analysts expect faltering auto demand to recover next year as export growth drives the sector forward. Oil prices are mixed this morning as escalating U.S.-Iran hostilities in the Middle East restricted oil shipments through the Strait of Hormuz. West Texas Intermediate up to $82 a barrel, Brent at $88. Ryanair shares have dropped 6% this morning after the airline warned that struggling European airlines are facing a difficult winter ahead, as the budget carrier reported first quarter profits that took a 34% hit due to consumers delaying bookings amid the Middle East crisis. The airline added that 20% of its unhedged fuel was exposed to price hikes, while ticket fares declined 6%. Futures are moderately higher as oil reverses gains and chipmakers rise. Dow futures up by more than 200 points. NASDAQ futures up by more than 300 points. That's Your Money Now.
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0: follow-up addendum to that the blinking red light Florida at Oak Villa. Ashley lets us know in the chat that there are no delays as a result of it. So I would assume as volume continues to grow, you might see delays continue to grow with that. But as for right now, we're good. So thank you for the update, Ashley. 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Let's go.
1: Some questions in life have a clear-cut answer. Other times, eh, not so much. That's why every week, Brian and Bree Lynn bring the conversation to you. No right answers, no wrong answers, just your answers. 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
0: All right, Bree Lynn. First of all, happy belated birthday.
2: Thank you so much.
0: And it's because of your birthday we have today's Moral Dilemma Monday.
2: Yes.
0: So I'm going to let you run. Go ahead.
2: It is interesting. It was a conversation that got brought up at my birthday lunch. So we started talking about Life 360 and Find Me, all these tracking apps. I know there's a plethora of them. Mm-hmm. And the question was asked, well, my friend, first and foremost, she shared her location with me temporarily. Mm-hmm. And that started a conversation at the table where all the friends were saying, because I track at least five of my friends permanently. Like, I don't turn it off.
0: Why?
2: And we track it just because we talk every day.
0: Okay.
2: And if we do make plans, it's just easier that way. And it's for safety reasons. They can just make, I don't know, maybe to make sure I get home okay. Who knows?
0: Okay.
2: And then my other friend said, she's like, that's weird.
0: Yeah.
2: She said, that's weird. Y'all track each other? I said, yeah. And she kind of mentioned that she shared her location with me so I could see when she made it to brunch on Saturday. And then she like turned it off after that. You know what I mean? Like she to let me know her ETA. But how we even were talking about this in the first place. Then we got on the conversation about spouses.
0: Uh-huh.
2: And being able to track each other's spouses. And a lot of the girls at the table were like, hell no, invasion of privacy kind of thing. And then I brought up the question, okay, but you're married. So you track each other's finances, you track everything else, you share everything with each other. Why is the location any different, you know?
0: Well, your finances are shared.
2: You're
0: having a roof over your head is dependent upon one another. Whether or not, like, if you want to find me, you're going to find me in one of four places, okay? Work, home, mm-hmm. toting the kids around, or the gym. Those are the only four places I'm ever at. Grocery store, Walgreens, too. But, like, that's that. Like literally, that's it. I'm not going to be anywhere else. So if you want to find me, I'm not hard to find. But your finances, that's something that's shared between the two. Because
2: yes.
0: if someone is spending money all willy-nilly, it affects the other person's livelihood. It affects everybody in the household's livelihood. I don't like in our house we have Life 360 to follow the kids, and that's mm-hmm. it to follow the kids. And by the way, I firmly believe Life 360 only exists because Gen X was Gen X. If there weren't, and God,
2: we're
0: I hope my mother's not listening right now, but if there weren't mornings I didn't wake up in a field, like
2: I agree.
0: Yeah, we track our kids because we know what we did.
2: Yes.
0: So
2: I passed out on the side
0: but
2: of
0: that's
2: Nichols
0: your,
2: campus.
0: That's
2: so.
0: Your right. That's your children that I'm talking about. Like Christy, we has all the kids on there.
2: Yeah.
0: I'm begging her to turn off our oldest because she's in college now, and you don't want to know that your kid's sleeping and missing class.
2: Ooh,
0: I know. But so one of our daughters has all of her friends on Life 360, and I find that this would be just a complete. This would exacerbate FOMO when you're talking about your friends.
2: Yeah, well, and
0: this is like you're setting up a Real Housewives scenario if you're tracking where your friends are. Well, why were you and so-and-so at this place and I wasn't invited?
2: Oh, see that never. See that fight never got brought up between. So we trapped probably in our friends group. Our core group was about six girls, and they were all at brunch. We track each other. Now, the other friend who temporarily turned hers on and off, she's not our core group, if that made sense. And so that's how the conversation even got started up in the first place. But it's never started a fight.
0: Do you track yet. Your spouse?
2: Yes.
0: Why?
2: Probably just a convenience thing. And for one, he's late for a lot of things. So okay. I can know, I'm like, okay.
0: He's a grown-ass man, though.
2: Yeah, but...
0: You're his wife, you're not his mother. So he doesn't need you saying, you're late.
2: I know, but I track him because I'm like, hey, you said you were going to be there 5 minutes ago. Why are you not? And so when the doctor calls me and wondering where he's at with my son and why he's not at the appointment, I pull up the app and then I call him and I'm like, you should have been there already. So it has started fights. Does that make sense?
0: Yeah, but you're addressing the symptom and not the problem.
2: Yeah, that's true. See, that's where that dilemma comes in.
0: Yeah, no, I know. That's why it's a good conversation. But like, when it comes to tracking where your spouse is at on a moment-to-moment basis, does that not forego trust? Is that
2: very
0: not saying,
2: true.
0: I don't trust you to be where you say you're going to be. I don't trust, or we were just talking about Metro Boomin. I don't want to know if you're playing me.
2: Right.
0: Keep it on the low if you're creeping. Did not think I'd be quoting Metro Boomin this morning. But like, you're foregoing trust for technology there. You're making that trade-off. And it's curious to me.
2: We don't track it. I do not think he's messing around, or would he ever. It's more or less he is late to everything. Mm-hmm. And I hate to use that word lazy because he's not lazy. But a lot of times I will get a call from a doctor's office when I told him he had to be in an appointment. And then I'm like, oh, let me find out where he's at. And I tell the doctor he's 5 minutes away. Kind of thing.
0: Mm-hmm.
2: That's why I track him. But yeah, but you bring up the bigger, there's a much larger conversation that needs to be had.
0: Yeah, because, I mean, if you're there to go behind him to tell the doctor, oh, I promise you'll be there soon, his mommy says so, like, you're right. Enabling him to continually be late.
2: Right. That's very true.
0: All right, let's get some conversation going in the chat. Do you use Life 360 for your kids, your friends, your spouse, or all of the above? Right now, we're coming up on 7 o'clock at Talk 107.3 FM. Here comes ABC News.
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3: From ABC News, I'm Sherry Preston. The Pentagon has identified the two soldiers killed in Friday's Iranian attack on a U.S. base in Jordan. A third service member remains missing following that, but is believed to have died as well. ABC's Martha Raddatz is in Jordan with more.
4: Video circulating online appearing to show projectiles falling over the base, some intercepted, but others making a direct hit. Sources telling us one of those strikes hit a housing containment unit, raising questions among some military experts about Iran's capabilities, despite the administration saying the Iranian military was decimated.
3: Keir Starmer out as British Prime Minister.
5: My work is done.
3: The new Prime Minister, Andy Burnham, now head of the Labour Party and former mayor of Greater Manchester. ABC's James Longman is outside 10 Downing Street.
6: There was no Labour leadership contest. There was no general election. He was brought in by the Labour Party because he seemed to have the charisma that Keir Starmer lacks. But he was mayor of a major city in Britain, but he's reasonably untested, especially on the international stage. He comes to Downing Street with wars in Iran, in Ukraine, in Gaza, and of course, having to navigate that difficult relationship with the President of the United States.
3: Burnham becomes Great Britain's seventh prime minister in a decade. The parasitic bacteria that has sickened hundreds of people nationwide has scared a whole lot of consumers. ABC's Elizabeth Schulze has more on the Taylor Farms lettuce recall over it.
7: This recall includes market-side brand iceberg lettuce from Walmart with use-by dates of between July 18th and August 3rd, plus bagged iceberg salads, shredded and chopped lettuce, and lettuce romaine blends that were sold to grocery stores and restaurants.
3: Taco Bell issuing statements saying they have moved the affected product from all their locations out of an abundance of caution. Spain spoiling Argentina's attempted back-to-back World Cup championships, scoring an extra time to beat Lionel Messi and company 1-0 in the World Cup. 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
3: Our accident on the ramp from northbound LA-1 to eastbound I-10 has now cleared after blocking a lane on that ramp for a while, so we are getting some better news there. Now, if you're making the drive in on I-12, we're currently clocking that at 14 minutes from Jubin to the 10-12 split. I-10 at 13 minutes from Highland up to the new bridge. I'm Ray Romero.
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7: A heat advisory is back in place today as sunny skies will boost temperatures into the mid to upper 90s with heat index values around 110. Little, if any, rain is expected. Overnight, lows will drop into the 70s under fair skies. Tuesday should be hot again with highs in the mid to upper 90s, heat index values near 110. Tropical weather getting interesting as Tropical Depression number 2 is expected to become Bertha, then slowly move west along the Louisiana coast, which should increase the chances for rain. I'm meteorologist Dave Baker with your Storm Station forecast, WBRZ Channel 2.

0: 7:05, Talk 107.3 FM, WBRP. Mornings with Brian Haldane, rolling right along. Hour 2 coming your way right now. Brian here with you. Bree Lynn producing, broadcasting live from the 180 Pros studio. So we start off the 7 o'clock hour at 77 degrees in downtown Baton Rouge. Hey, Medical Monday is coming up in a little bit. Shelby Dunbar from LABI is hopping on board this hour as well. Before you get you to top stories and trending, I do want to have one quick follow-up on our Moral Dilemma Monday, because we always toss it to the conversation in the chat when we go in the news at the top of the hour. And Nanner in the chat posted up, this is a really, really good like point to the whole discussion about Life 360 and following your spouse and whatnot. Nanner says, yes, my husband and I have Life 360 for safety reasons. I'm on the road all day and sometimes in sketchy areas. Life 360 is what found our friend and neighbor when his helicopter crashed. So I hate to ask this because it's such a morbid question, but that's great that you have the information, but are you able to do anything with the information?
1: Right.
0: I mean, I don't mean to put the most negative, morbid spin on it, but if a helicopter crashes, that's great that you know about it sooner, but you can't do anything about it sooner. So, this is, okay, all right. When you have information that you can't do anything with, that's, I don't know where you go from there. So,
1: I mean, you can let the police know, but after that, you
0: So Nanner followed up and said this was the Baton Rouge police helicopter that crashed a few years ago.
1: Oh, gosh.
0: So, the police already knew.
1: Yeah.
0: You know, I hate to take it to that morbid of a level, but if you're following for safety reasons,
1: right,
0: the reason you're following is that morbid level.
1: I know.
0: So,
1: and at that point, you can't do anything about it. You
0: right.
1: just know, maybe say
0: right.
1: 2 hours sooner than when you get the knock on the door.
0: Right. Are you better off in life putting yourself through 2 hours of mental torture?
1: And doesn't a phone alert you now?
0: What?
1: You may know more about this than me with Life 360.
0: Because I don't have it.
1: Well, but if somebody gets in a wreck, doesn't it alert you? From what I have heard, it does.
0: I don't know.
1: It's just, yeah.
0: Anyway, great discussion. Appreciate the feedback over there on Facebook Live. We're live on Facebook every single day, courtesy of the folks over at Lake Urgent Care. Time for top stories and trending. Let's get it.
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0: 3.
1: I want us all to listen carefully.
0: Number 5.
2: Jordan Langlois of Baton Rouge was arrested after he was accused of selling cocaine to LSU students. According to the sheriff's office, Langlois was selling drugs out of an apartment on East Magna Carta Place off Old Hammond Highway. A search of that apartment netted 70 grams of packaged cocaine, 21 grams of meth and MDMA pills in a locked safe, along with other paraphernalia for packaging and selling. Now, Langlois claims all the drugs were his for his own personal use.
0: Number 4.
2: He wants all the cocaine. Baton Rouge Police Department is looking to create a police support specialist program that would allow former members of law enforcement to assist in operational duties. The program would employ part-time civilians to perform administrative duties as contract workers with the police department. This will need Metro Council approval before it launches.
0: Number 3.
2: Two people were injured in two separate shootings in Baton Rouge yesterday. The first was around 2:45 p.m. 2:45 p.m. on Gus Young near the Ragusa's Meat Market. The victim was taken to a hospital in serious condition. The second was about 45 minutes later on Blueberry Street, where a female victim was shot in the upper torso. Her condition's unknown.
0: Number 2.
2: Tropical Depression Number 2, and I'm hitting refresh over here, so yes, it is still Tropical Depression Number 2. Is in the Gulf. Now, this one doesn't look like it will develop beyond a tropical storm. It is expected to move from east to west, which puts us on the north side of it, basically just hugging the Gulf Coast. While we're a little bit north of the projected path, we will likely see tropical storm force winds late Wednesday into Thursday, and probably a little rain from this one as well.
0: Number 1.
2: Number 1 is, it's Restaurant Week, y'all. Restaurant Week going on all this week, and scrolling down, we have more than 20 restaurants participating in Restaurant Week this week, July 20th through Saturday the 25th. I'm not going to read you the full list of restaurants, but I can tell you Restaurant Week every single year is a heck of a lot of fun because these restaurants decide to get a little chefy. They decide to really, really test their own chops and come up with something new and fun. So be sure to get out and take part in Restaurant Week this week.
0: Those are your top stories. It's time to see what's trending.
3: Sitcom announced Sunday that a U.S. service member was killed and another service member was wounded. That brings the American death toll this past weekend due to Iranian strikes to at least 3.
2: I mean, it's, you don't want to see any, and it's probably unnecessary, but it's over the course of time, the fact that we've only got 3, I feel like we've really stepped in between a few, you know?
3: It's tragic that it's 3.
2: Yeah.
3: It could be worse. Yep. Before the X Games comes to New Orleans, skateboarders from across Louisiana partook in the Battle of the Boots regional competition in Baton Rouge on Saturday with the best of the best, landing spots in the upcoming competition.
2: Very cool.
3: Yeah, that is cool stuff.
2: That skate park over there, we go by there for Sportsplex, you know. But I always see the, you know, folks, that's a very popular skate park.
3: Oh, I'll see these teens do the most crazy stunts.
2: Yep.
3: And yeah, it's always fun. So it's something cool, something different.
2: Yep.
3: Yeah.
2: Absolutely.
3: Average U.S. gas prices could top $4 after renewed tensions with Iran and oil surging 12%. Oh, gosh. It went down, and we were happy. It went down at Costco. I filled up for $2.99, and I was excited. I was all for it. And then here we go. Gas is going up again.
2: See, the hard part now is we're in it. And I don't want to disassociate the humanity from it. But if we're looking at midterm elections, get ready to be hit with a barrage of ads about how we are not America first right now. Because my wallet's getting drained and your wallet's getting drained and gas prices are through the roof and every other price of every other thing goes up along with the price of gas as well. So if our grocery list costs more, if our gas costs more, if every single, we're having a harder time saving, we're having to dip into savings sometimes, or just as we get closer and closer to midterm elections, we're going to be hit with that barrage of messages over and over and over again. And we're already in an Iran. Now, the problem here is once you're in it, you can't just bail on it. Because look how Biden got us out of Afghanistan just by bailing. Like, we all agreed it was time to go, but we left the wrong way. And now we're getting to a point where we can't leave the right way in Iran either. Without, you can either just pack up and go home. I know.
3: It's an awkward situation. And I'll tell you this.

0: back to school is among us, Brian. Mm-hmm. Yes, there's sales going on right now, but I will tell you, because I did it this past weekend, school supplies are up mm-hmm. this year. Oh, my gosh. Yep. Even on notebooks.
1: Yep.
0: So, yeah.
1: Yeah. Speaking of back to school, that's the topic of our Medical Monday, which is coming up next right here on Talk 107.3.
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5: If you're traveling LA-1 from Addis across the Intracoastal to the I-10 on-ramp, that's about a 12-minute drive. We have seen some additional backups there due to our previous crash on the on-ramp, but that's been out of the road now for a while. No big I-12 problems on the board. A few areas of minor slowing, but nothing that'll hold you up for very long, at least for the moment. And we do have a crash on Segan and Ritz. I'm Ray Romero.
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0: 107.3 FM, WBRP, Mornings with Brian Haldane, rolling right along. Going to get you to Medical Monday in just a quick second. Before that, I want to remind you about the folks over at NeuroJust. Actually, I saw an interesting story over the weekend. I step away from the normal telling you about NeuroJust and visiting NeuroJust.com, although you probably should if you suffer from anxiety or depression. But with the heat wave we're having, I found the story bizarre. Headline, mental health experts warn of extreme heat's impact on some medications. Look, if you're on the antidepressants, if you're on anxiety medication or any of the prescription drugs that'll be given to you for anxiety or depression, extreme heat can interfere with some of the medications we take, leading to potentially severe side effects. Quote, people living with mental health conditions, and especially those taking certain psychiatric medications, can experience unique risks associated with that heat. That's coming from Callista Wary with the NAMI Institute in Minnesota. So I did not know that. But you know what doesn't have those side effects? Is TMS therapy. That's what they do over at NeuroJust. Transcranial magnetic stimulation is what it's called. There are no side effects. It's non-invasive. It is completely pain-free, and it is FDA approved. It has got all the signs pointing in the right direction. So if you don't like the antidepressants you're on, give NeuroJust a look. NeuroJust.com is NeuroJust. Here's we have a pre-recorded Medical Monday.
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0: Yes, it is time for Medical Monday, and believe it or not, the new school year is just around the corner, and that brings new routines, busy schedules, and a lot of health questions for families, from adjusting to sleep schedules and staying up to date on checkups to preventing illness, managing back-to-school stress. There are several ways that parents can help students begin the new year healthy and ready to learn. Today, we've got Dr. Raven Ferrer with FMOL Health, Our Lady of the Lake Children's Health, to join us to talk about some practical guidance along the way for families and children alike. We're talking K all the way through 12 here. Dr. Ferrer, welcome to Talk 107.3. How are you?
2: Thank you. I'm doing well. How are you?
0: I'm fantastic. Ready to... No, actually, you know what? I'm not, because that school is almost here again. What happened to the summer?
2: It is. I keep seeing these kids. I'm like, oh, how's your summer? And all the families are like, it doesn't matter because it's about to end.
0: Yeah, no, I know. But this feels like the fastest one, literally the fastest one ever. So, yeah, I've got one going in.

0: in the ninth, one going into fifth, and one going into her sophomore year at Southern Miss. So this one just blink of an eye this year happens like that. All right, let's start off right out the blocks. What health appointments, screenings, vaccinations do parents need to consider before the school year begins?
1: Yes. So before the school year ends, we definitely advise getting those back to school checkups done. So those healthy well child checks, they are vital for assessing students' overall health, detecting potential issues, providing early intervention if needed, especially as the school year comes up. It's also a good time for us to check in on how they're growing, review their immunization status, and establish baselines for ongoing health tracking for the year. These checkups are the blueprint for us figuring out ways to support their well-being throughout the academic year. It's a good chance for us to also kind of, you know, get to know them if we haven't met them before and figure out what is going on. As far as screening and vaccines, that's kind of age dependent. Yeah. But the ones that we're super familiar with are kindergarten vaccines, the ones that you need before middle school, and then the ones that you get in high school or going off to college. During this time, we also kind of just like to recheck our vision, our hearing, make sure we don't need to get some glasses or some new contacts.
0: Yes, thorough list. We're talking with Dr. Raven Ferrer from FMOL Health, Arlene the Lake Children's, about the back-to-school checklist, if you will. One of the things on the checklist is readjusting that sleep schedule. So let's talk a little bit about how can parents help children transition back to a consistent sleep schedule, and how much sleep do students need at different ages?
1: Yeah, so as the summer winds down, it's a good time to start adjusting that sleep schedule. We recommend doing it 1 to 2 weeks before classes start. So just gradually moving bedtime, maybe 10, 15, 30 minutes earlier, and then making that wake up time earlier as well. It's especially important that we do this on the weekends, which is tough because who wants to do that? You know, you'd rather stay up and kind of enjoy the rest of the summer. But consistency is key. So we do recommend pushing that time back. Creating a calming bedtime routine is also important. So we recommend stopping screen time at least an hour before bed. And I like to say, if you're a reader and it helps you relax, go ahead and swap that tablet for a book. You know, it's a good way to just kind of get your mind off of things, unless you think it's going to keep you stimulated and make you stay up even longer. Preschoolers, so that 3 to 5 age range, should get 10 to 13 hours per day, and that's including naps. The school-age children, 6 to 12, should get 9 to 12 hours per night. And our teenagers, we want to aim for 8 to 10 hours per night, which they're the hardest ones to get on board.
0: What? Tell me if this is diabolical, Doc. My wife and I, we don't start the sleep schedule early. We start the wake-up schedule early. Find that they get a little bit more tired. They're a little more amenable to go to bed on the back end when we get them up earlier on the front end.
1: I think that sounds pretty good. You're really leaning into it, and they don't have a choice.
0: Right. Because once they're up, they're up. It has honestly saved a lot of fights. So I don't care if it's diabolical, it works.
1: I like it. I might have to start using that.
0: Hey, all right. I'm glad I could help. What role do nutrition and hydration play in a child's focus, energy, and overall health during the school day?
1: So it plays a significant role. We want to establish healthy eating habits early because it's imperative to not only prevent chronic disease, but it promotes overall well-being and it helps support learning. When you eat better, you feel better. But also making sure you're getting adequate nutrition is vital. So we want to encourage 3 meals a day, including breakfast, and then some healthy snacks in between. Aiming for 5 servings of fruit and veggies a day is important. So go ahead and offer those during snack time in addition to your meals. You know, it's hard to concentrate and study if you're hungry. So, you know, kind of encourage those kiddos to reach for something when they're starting to get cranky. It's also important to stay hydrated, preferably with water. We want to limit the amount of juice, sodas, those, you know, a little less healthy beverages, just because calories add up and they don't really hydrate you. They just taste good, but they're not necessarily good for you. This also plays hand in hand with physical activity. So the more balanced your diet and the more hydrated you are, the better you are able to perform those sports and extracurricular activities. And, you know, with the school year coming up, it's easy to grab fast food or some chips and candy. Try and decrease that and just use them more as a treat.
0: Absolutely. And look, As a father of a couple of athletes, I hate year-round sports, but I will

0: will say this, it keeps them on the hydration and diet round, you know, keeps them in that regimen no matter what time of year. So that's always a plus. Let's talk. This is one of my favorite questions to ask every year because it always hits everybody by surprise, even though at this point it shouldn't. Why do illnesses often increase when students return to school? And what can families do to reduce the spread of germs?
1: Yes. So, you know, I'm a pediatrician. I'm around children all the time. And I joke that kids are just gross. And they're gross because they're so sweet, right? So they're in these small classrooms, in these small spaces right next to each other, rubbing their nose, snot pouring, and they're touching each other. They're touching shared spaces. They're sneezing, they're coughing all over each other. And you're bound to pass something on to the next person. And that includes their parents. So you're kind of swapping between kids and you're also swapping between parents. This is the best time to encourage good hand hygiene. So washing our hands with soap and water for 20 seconds is one of the easiest things that you can do. If that's not easily accessible, you can use hand sanitizer as long as it has 60% alcohol in it.
0: What about on the the immuno front? I mean, are we beefing up vitamin C around this time? What are we doing there?
1: Yeah, if you think vitamin C is helpful, go for it. You know, this also kind of circles back to our healthy habits. So making sure that you're eating lots of veggies, you know, fruit, those good antioxidant snacks are good at this time. Some people love vitamin C. And then, of course, just touching base with your primary care provider about what other things are helpful. I think, you know, adding on a vitamin during these ages are also helpful, especially those picky eaters, just to kind of give you a little extra punch.
0: We're talking with Dr. Raven Ferrer from FMOL Health, Our Lady of the Lake Children's Health. It's almost back to school time, y'all, and we're taking the deep dive. Doc, what symptoms mean a child should stay home from school, and when is it generally safe for them to return?
1: Yeah, so, you know, the most obvious one would be a fever. If they have a fever, which is 100.4 100.4 and above, then we don't want them going to school. Also vomiting, diarrhea, difficulty breathing, persistent cough that interferes with normal activities, or just anything that's going to prevent them from participating in class. The flu, COVID, strep throat, pink eye, all of those contagious illnesses, we don't want them going to school and spreading that around. Children can return to school when they're fever-free for at least 24 hours, but we want to make sure that they're doing that without the need of fever-reducing medications. We also want to make sure that they're able to eat and drink and have good energy to participate in class.
0: Yeah, the only thing worse than back to school is having to stay home from back to school. You never want anybody falling behind early on, but sometimes it is absolutely necessary. I want to pivot from inside the body to inside the mind a little bit, because back to school, especially there's some of those pivotal years, like I've got one going into high school this year, some of those pivotal years, back to school can bring on some anxiety or stress. What should parents be watching for on this front, and when should they speak with their child's doctor about these types of things?
1: Yes. So going back to school can be stressful for a variety of reasons, including, you know, the onset of the new routine, you're meeting new peers, there's academic expectations maybe put on by the child themselves or their families, the social pressure that comes with school, and then also just trying to manage our time appropriately. So it's super important to have open lines of communication with our kids during this time and normalize speaking about it. Whenever you pick them up from school, just kind of do a check-in. We don't want to minimize their feelings because sometimes the kids will kind of start to sink away and then try and hide their problems. You know, the frontline thing that you can do is just be open and talk it out, you know, either have them talk it out with you or if there's a family friend that they're comfortable with. But when we really get concerned is when it becomes more persistent or pervasive. And the things that you're noticing are persistent sadness, anxiety, withdrawal. They're not acting like themselves. Usually they're, you know, a social butterfly, but instead they're staying at home, kind of staying in their room. You start noticing changes with sleep. Either they're sleeping too long, they're having a hard time falling asleep. That can be a sign that there's maybe some stress or depression, anxiety going on. appetite changes, declining

0: grades, you know, again, they're not interested in the things that they usually do, or they start speaking about self-harm. At that point, you definitely want to reach out to your primary care provider, but you can also get a school counselor involved or just go straight to a behavioral health professional.
1: Absolutely. All right, last one before we get you out of here. And I know you've gone through a ton of really, really great advice thus far, but what's the most important health advice you would give families as they begin the new school year?
0: Ooh, that's a good question. I think just remembering that every day is the perfect day to start a good habit. So that could be a change in your diet, increasing physical activity, meditating, improving your sleep hygiene. There's always a chance to do something new to make you feel better. And then just enjoying the world around you and finding one thing that you can do as a family to promote togetherness, communication, and family bonding. Because that can kind of hit on all of those, the mental health, the physical health, you know, just something to make you feel good.
1: She is Dr. Raven Ferrer from FMOL Health, Our Lady of the Lake Children's Health, covering a little back to school this morning. Thank you so much.
0: Thank you.
1: Always appreciate the relationship with Our Lady of the Lake and Medical Monday every single week. And yeah, it's almost that time already. I feel like this might have been the shortest summer yet, as far as the
2: kids. Agree.
1: Yeah, it's just this. Was it something about this year in particular? I don't know, but it feels like this was the shortest summer yet.
2: I think so too.
1: So you know, gross. Hey, we got Shelby Dunbar, Director of Government Relations from the Louisiana Association of Business and Industry, joining us in just a little bit. Before we take our next break, I want to remind you about the folks over at ExxonMobil. 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Shelby Dunbar from LABI coming up next.
3: ABC News, I'm Sherry Preston. Changing of the guard in London.
4: I have just come from Buckingham Palace, where I have accepted His Majesty the King's invitation to form a government.
3: Andy Burnham stepping in as Prime Minister as Keir Starmer steps out. The Pentagon identifying two soldiers killed last week as a part of the war with Iran. They are 25-year-old Tyler Feehan and 19-year-old Isabella Gonzalez killed in a strike in Jordan. President Trump speaking as the U.S. hit Iran for the ninth night in a row.
5: Iran has been very, very badly damaged. They've lost everything almost militarily. They've got very little left. They've got some missiles. They've got some drones. They've got some manufacturing ability, not much.
3: Taylor Farm still recalling lettuce, despite word now that one test showing a parasitic bug that's made hundreds sick was a false positive. This is ABC News.
6: I'm Jean Burns in the Talk 107.3 Baton Rouge Newsroom. A tropical depression is expected to strengthen into Tropical Storm Bertha today and could impact every Gulf Coast state from Florida to Texas. Early forecasts show this storm could potentially bring up to 8 inches of rain. And that's not all. More hot weather is on tap after another weekend scorcher in Louisiana. And as Andrew Greenstein reports, State Department of Health officials are urging us all to take precautions.
7: LDH Secretary Bruce Greenstein says, fortunately, the number of heat-related deaths in Louisiana is on the decline.
8: 3 years ago, 88 people died. 2 years ago, 51. Last year, 31 people.
7: And last month, 4 people died of heat-related illnesses. Greenstein says the very best thing you can do today is to stay inside in air conditioning, but if you have to be outside, seek shade, rest, and hydrate with water, not beer.
8: Any substance use or alcohol use during times of extreme heat can exacerbate the problem.
7: I'm Andrew Greenstein.
6: A new state law taking effect August 1st will allow victims of stalking and cyber stalking to break their apartment leases without penalty. Current Louisiana law already gives that option to victims of domestic abuse. New Orleans Representative Mandy Landry says the change came after hearing about a real-life case where a stalking victim had no legal way

0: to leave a dangerous situation.
1: While he was not physically abusing her, he was essentially threatening her life. And there was nothing that she could do to move. And so we were able to improve our law that already existed.
0: The LSU Health New Orleans School of Dentistry is getting a $100 million renovation. Built more than half a century ago, the LSU Dental School serves more than 450 students, from advanced education students to dental hygienists. With the renovation, Dean of the school, John Gallo, says these students will all enjoy state-of-the-art classrooms.
2: A lot of what they do before they work on patients happens in a preclinical laboratory situation. So we need the most modern simulation technology, which enhances their education.
0: I'm Jean Burns, Talk 107.3 Baton Rouge.
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4: One area where we are starting to see some trouble is southbound Sagan as you approach Ritz. That's a couple blocks before the I-10 interchange. You do have an accident that's been partially blocking the roadway there for a while. No big I-10 or I-12 problems. A few areas of minimal slowing, but nothing that's going to hold you up for very long at this point. And if you see traffic trouble, dial #250, keyword Baton Rouge Traffic. I'm Ray Romero.
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12: A heat advisory is back in place today as sunny skies will boost temperatures into the mid to upper 90s with heat index values around 110. Little, if any, rain is expected. Overnight, lows will drop into the 70s under fair skies. Tuesday should be hot again with highs in the mid to upper 90s, heat index values near 110. Tropical weather getting interesting as Tropical Depression number 2 is expected to become Bertha, then slowly move west along the Louisiana coast, which should increase the chances for rain. I'm meteorologist Dave Baker with your Storm Station forecast, WBRZ Channel 2.
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0: 737 Talk 4.73 FM, WBRP, Mornings with Brian Haldane, rolling right along. Sometimes you have a conversation that just gets rolling, just gets good, and then, well, the constraints of time end up biting you. And that's what happened to us last week when Shelby Dunbar, Director of Government Relations with the Louisiana Association of Business and Industry, was on with us. So she's back now. Good morning. Welcome back. How are you?
1: Good morning, Brian. Thanks for having me back.
0: Of course. Absolutely.

0: Lee. Okay, so working under the assumption that not everyone listening right now was listening at the same time last week, let's catch everybody up. Let's talk a little. We were talking about third-party litigation financing. So quickly bring us back up to speed from what we covered last week. We'll pick back up again.
1: Okay, so this is a topic that's gaining traction across the country, and really it ultimately all comes down to transparency. These arrangements allow outside investors to fund lawsuits in exchange for a share of the settlement or verdict, which is very concerning because this is an outside third party who's operating behind the scenes. I like to think of them as a little puppet master, you know, pulling the strings. And a lot of times it's with very little or no transparency or oversight. So the plaintiff, who actually is the injured party and filed the lawsuit, has no idea that this person even exists and is funding their case.
0: So if you're getting bankrolled, if you have an angel investor, if you will, over your lawsuit right there, number one, as it stands right now, you can remain anonymous. But number two, the opposite side has no idea what they're up against as far as the bankroll is concerned on the other side. So you can legitimately see legal cases turn into their own little cold wars.
1: Yeah, we'll see cases harder to resolve, which ultimately will drive up costs and create potential conflicts of interest that, like I said earlier, no one even knows about. So I think that's why a lot of states are really taking a closer look at this and trying to be more transparent, or in some states, banning these agreements altogether.
0: Mm-hmm. We took a couple swings at this, we meaning Louisiana, took a couple swings at this in the most recent legislative session. I know State Representative Emily Chenevier stepped in the batter's box and took some swings for sure. Tell me what Representative Chenevier tried to do.
1: Yeah, and you know, Brian, I really do want to shout out Louisiana because we were one of the first states in the country to recognize third-party litigation financing as an issue back in 2024, and that was led by Rep. Chenevier.
0: Yep.
1: I gave her a shout out last week. She's made this a passion project of hers. I know she won't stop until we get this in the posture that we are happy with and excited about. So, again, she brought House Bill 240 this year, but unfortunately, we never received a committee hearing for that bill. So that bill was ultimately about bringing more transparency to these agreements. It would have required attorneys to disclose the agreements to their clients and also provide a copy of the agreements early on in the case so that everyone's aware there's a funder involved. It also would have included a safeguard to prevent outside investors from taking a larger financial recovery home than the plaintiffs themselves after attorney's fees and costs were paid, which seems like a no-brainer. But, you know, we didn't have the opportunity to have that debate in committee this year.
0: Now, we didn't get a hearing in committee, not long after we adjourned our legislative session, another state picked it up and ran with it. Tell me about it.
1: They did. So North Carolina actually became the first state in the country to prohibit third-party litigation financing altogether. So they are saying that lawsuits should be about delivering justice and not generating returns for outside investors. I want to point out that that bill passed with overwhelming bipartisan support, which just shows the concern about the role these outside investors are playing in our civil justice system. You know, ultimately, their law prohibits the arrangements entirely. So if you want to invest in lawsuits as a business, you cannot go to North Carolina to do it.
0: They just struck it down. All we were looking for really was transparency to know who the players were, not keeping players out of the game.
1: Right. And there was another state who moved forward with the transparency piece this year after we adjourned, and that's Ohio.
0: Yeah.
1: So they didn't ban it entirely. They just put strong guardrails in place, which is what we're looking to do in Louisiana. I mean, would we love to ban it? Yes. But I think taking steps towards that direction and at least, you know, asking for transparency is the first piece of the puzzle.
0: Talk with Shelby Dunbar, the Director of Government Relations for the Louisiana Association of Business and Industry. LABI, of course, is your state's Chamber of Commerce. Learn more about them at labi.org. So if Ohio did what we were trying to do and North Carolina went a lot farther than that, does that at least give you some sort of hope that if this comes back around next year, and like you said, Representative Chenevier, once she gets her teeth into something, I don't think she's letting go, does that give you some level of hope that should this come back around next year, it might fare a little better?
1: Yeah, I hope it continues to come up, and that's a conversation that I would love to have with Rep. Chenevier. You know, I don't want to speak for her, but, you know, I really hope we see it again this year, and if we don't make it across the finish line, like you said, she is very passionate about the legislation she chooses to bring, so I foresee her, you know, really fighting this fight until she sees it through.
0: No, absolutely. So do I. It's, she's been amazing on that front since taking office. Just mm-hmm. the way she takes a deep dive into an issue, learns the logistics, learns the background, and learns the pragmatism as well. And then finds something just on her side of pragmatic and goes after it. So it's valuable to say the least. Okay, let's talk about this from a business perspective. Why is something like this harmful to business?
1: You know, I said this last week, Brian, but ultimately, more lawsuits, it does affect us all. It affects the cost of goods. It affects the cost of insurance, which trickles down to what we're paying for as consumers and how we're living our everyday lives. So this is just another piece of that puzzle where we are paying for it as consumers. And I think not enough people realize that that is the case.
0: Do we have some real world examples of where this has hit home, not just, you know, from a hypothetical or theoretical perspective or a principled perspective, but do we have some real world examples of where we've seen this?
1: You know, we have seen, we know that this is happening, but because of the lack of transparency in Louisiana, it's hard to pinpoint specific cases right now, which is why we're asking for the transparency so that we can know exactly what cases are being funded and when this is happening. So we know it's happening. We've seen law firms being bought out or invested into by financial funders. So and that's happened all over the state. So I just think with more transparency, we'll be able to really bring to light those real world examples and the cases that the funders are involved in.
0: Well, okay, then let's walk at it from this angle here. Are we able to see, and I know it's quick turnaround because their legislative session was after ours, but has North Carolina seen any gains or residual effects of shutting it down?
1: You know, it happened so recently, Brian. I don't know that they've seen reaped the benefits of that yet. Mm-hmm. It just passed in June.
0: Yeah.
1: So I do anticipate they will see some relief. And, you know, we're in constant communication with the chambers across the U.S. So I do plan to talk to the North Carolina chamber and really see how this is affecting them and, you know, the benefits they are seeing from this passing.
0: Was there anything else on third-party litigation financing that could have gotten done or might come up again?
1: So I think that the most important thing to note is that we are looking for transparency. Our courts exist to resolve legitimate disputes. They are not there to generate returns for hedge funds, private equity firms, or other outside investors. So when you see these third-party financiers have a financial stake in the outcome of the case, they have every incentive to keep the litigation going on longer and push for larger settlements, which just adds costs, not just in the courtroom, but like I said, it passes down to consumers in high insurance premiums and a higher cost of doing business. So this is affecting employers, consumers, and families across our state.
0: Oh, no, absolutely. I mean, it's just you have any business is going to have a certain a dollar amount budgeted for legal fees. And when you're looking at the P&L and that legal fee number starts really eclipsing the budget very, very quickly, you have to take action somewhere else. And for us, it's any cost of doing business is going to raise the cost of doing business.
1: Right.
0: So teeing this up for next year, I'm just guessing this is one that Lubby is going to have on the forefront.
1: Yeah, if Rep. Chenevere chooses to bring it, which I am holding out hope that she is, it will definitely be a top priority for us. And I think we will continue to push for this until we see something that we're happy with cross the finish line.
0: She is Shelby Dunbar with the Louisiana Association of Business and Industry. Always appreciate the time. Thank you for the follow-up.
1: Thanks so much, Brian.
0: Yep, absolutely. That's part two of the conversation, if you will. Hey, if you wanted to check out part one of the conversation, just go to talk1073.com. Scroll back a little bit. 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Love telling you about that daily flight to Washington, D.C. Reagan National, actually, to Washington, D.C. So if you're going into the heart of our nation's capital, that is, of course, the closest airport to it. Quick little metro ride to get there. You know, the metro station's right there on the other side of the airport from where the direct flight comes in. But here's the cool part. Return flight comes back the same day. You sleep in your own bed when you fly to Washington, D.C. via the Baton Rouge Metro Airport. And it's not just the direct flight to D.C. that I love about the Baton Rouge Metro Airport. 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
2: I'm Nicole Murray with Your Money Now. The 2026 FIFA World Cup was the most lucrative sporting event in history. The league's estimates say that the event brought in over $9 billion in revenue for this year. It's the first time 48 teams have completed on the world stage, up from 32 teams 4 years ago. That means 104 matches instead of 64. Prediction market platform Kalshi has brought in 3 million new users over the course of, yep, you guessed it, the World Cup. More than $1.2 billion has been traded on Kalshi's contracts that ask traders to predict the winner of the World Cup. American Airlines CEO Robert Isom told CNBC the airline is working to make up a margin gap it has with rivals, which include United and Delta. The carrier is working on improving reliability, investing in more upscale cabins and lounges, and preparing a wide-body plane order from Boeing or Airbus to attract higher spending travelers as early as this year. Futures have risen this morning as chipmakers stocks rise. Dow futures up by more than 100 points. That's Your Money Now.
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12: It looks like our accident on Sagan and Ritz has been moved out of the roadway. Backup there has dissipated. No big I-10 or I-12 problems on the board. That said, our I-12 backups have gotten a bit heavier now between Range and the Amead River Bridge, but moving better once you get up past that point. No big I-10 problems brewing into and out of the Baton Rouge area. 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

0: 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We're going to talk with the good folks from CASA coming up at 8:05, which means this day in history moves up to right now.
1: There aren't many times when going backwards actually moves us forward, but this is one of those times. Gotta get back in time. This day in history.
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0: All right, Freeland, what happened?
3: Well, everything I have got started in 1969. Do you have anything earlier than that?
0: 1 year prior to 1969 brought us the first Special Olympics.
3: Oh, yep. Okay. And then Apollo 11 lands on the moon in 1969
0: with
3: Neil Armstrong. And his friend Buzz becoming the first humans to walk on the lunar surface. More than 600 million people watched this. Which, back in the day, was an enormous audience.
0: Well, it's an enormous audience whenever. I mean, that's almost double the size of America.
3: Right.
0: Like, just if incredible. Every single person in the nation was watching.
3: Yep.
0: Yeah.
3: Skipping right ahead to 1994, which is ridiculous. Former NFL running back, broadcaster, actor O.J. Simpson offers $500,000 reward for the evidence of his ex-wife's killer.
0: So we skipped a few here. I had in 1975, get ready for this, 1975, Steven Van Zandt makes his first appearance with Bruce Springsteen's E Street Band.
3: Oh, wow.
0: Why do we care about Steven Van Zandt?
3: Tell me.
0: Because he's also known as Silvio Dante from The Sopranos.
3: Oh, wait. Okay. Yep. Okay.
0: This day in 1984, two movies came out this day in 1984. 84. The Neverending Story and Revenge of the Nerds. Both came out on the same day. I know.
3: Oh, my God.
0: Little Gen X transport right there.
3: Right. It was an unfortunate tragedy in the year 2012. And, gosh, how can I forget about this? The Aurora, Colorado theater shooting. It was during a midnight screening of The Dark Knight Rises.
0: So that was actually the day The Dark Knight premiered. Dark Knight Rises premiered.
3: Yes.
0: So it was on the day the movie premiered.
3: Yeah. In 2017, this one was so ridiculous, and I had to throw it in there. Elon Musk. Do you remember that when he tweeted that he has a verbal government approval to build this ginormous, it was going to be ever-changing, game changer, 29-minute Hyperloop between New York City and Washington, D.C.? It was going to be this fantastic loop.
0: I vaguely remember that.
3: And then it turned into nothing. Here's the thing. It went down as one of the biggest transport flops in D.C. history because nobody in the government knew what was going on. When he was asked questions, he couldn't answer it.
0: Yeah.
3: I'm like, what? Okay, in 2024, Donald Trump accepts Republican nomination for president. And the reason I even threw this in there, it was that historic 90-minute speech, the longest acceptance speech in history.
0: Yeah.
3: That's all I got. What about you?
0: That's it.
3: All right, birthdays today, Carlos Santana.
0: Okay.
3: Chris Cornell, frontman of Soundgarden, Audioslave, one of rock's most influential voices. Kim Korns. Known for Betty Davis Eyes.
0: Corns. Not with an O. It's not corn. She's not on the cob.
3: Oh, God. Sandra Oh from Grey's Anatomy and Killing Eve also has a birthday today.
0: I had Sir Edmund Hillary, first guy to climb Mount Everest, born on this day in 1919. You said Carlos Santana?
3: Yeah, Carlos 1947.
0: Tom Brady's Mrs. Giselle Bundchen, born on this day in 1980.
3: I could never say her last name.
0: And then former LSU Tiger Ben Simmons, born on this day in 1996.
3: Notable deaths on this day. We have Bruce Lee.
0: Yep.
3: We also have Chester Bennington from Linkin Park. He passed on this day in history in 2017. Let's see. National Day.
0: I got two more here. Malcolm Jamal Warner died a year ago today. And Helen Thomas, longtime White House reporter, passed in 2013.
3: And National Day today, as it should be, it's Moon Day.
0: Moon Day?
3: Yeah, Moon. Not Moon Griffon, but Moon.
0: Okay.
3: Because we landed on the moon, yeah.
0: Okay.
3: I mean, Moon can have it too. Why not?
0: Well, yeah, it's National Moon Day. It's his.
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2: From ABC News, I'm Sherry Preston. The Pentagon has identified the two U.S. service members killed in the latest skirmishes between the U.S. and Iran. They are 25-year-old Tyler Feehan and 19-year-old Isabella Gonzalez. Both died in an airstrike in Jordan. ABC's Martha Raddatz is there with the latest on another vessel attacked in the Strait of Hormuz.
3: This nearly five-month-long war, which began with the U.S. and Israel launching strikes on Iran, appears to have once again brought traffic through the critical Strait of Hormuz to a crawl. Market data shows only 8 vessels navigated the strait on Friday, although Energy Secretary Chris Wright is disputing that.
4: Almost all the public data I've seen is incorrect. There's flow through 2 routes through the Strait of Hormuz.
3: The renewed fighting spiking the cost of oil and gas. A gallon of gas, now $4.
2: It's unclear how well the new Prime Minister of Great Britain will get along with President Trump. Andy Burnham getting approval from the King to form a government today, saying,
5: Britain needs to show the world that we can regain our stability once again. And that is our challenge. To make politics work, to make it work better.
2: Burnham, now the head of the Labour Party, becoming the UK's 7th prime minister in just 10 years. Mass shooting in Colorado overnight.
6: Police in Denver say that at least 2 people opened fire at a nightclub on the southeast side of the city at about 1 o'clock this morning. 1 person was killed and 8 were wounded. Investigators are looking at security video and questioning witnesses as they try to identify the suspects.
2: ABC's Jim Ryan, 9 wounded when a man opened fire early last night outside a pizza restaurant in Tucson, Arizona as well. Funeral services today for Nolan Wells, the 18-year-old found dead after taking a July 4th boat trip with friends to a Mississippi Gulf Coast island. You're listening to ABC News.
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8: This is a Bloomberg Money Minute. It's the middle of the summer driving season when America burns through millions of barrels of gasoline each day. And now we'll be paying more for every fill-up. According to AAA, the price at the pump has climbed back above the $4 a gallon mark nationally as the conflict in the Middle East escalates. Gasoline prices have been a consistent pain point for consumers. This week, a number of major tech companies will be reporting their quarterly earnings results, including Google parent Alphabet, Intel, and Tesla. Stocks are kicking off the week looking at gains. And Bristol-Myers Squibb is expanding its partnership with NVIDIA. The drug maker is looking to boost the computing power of an artificial intelligence factory it's using to create new medicines more quickly. The tie-up is one of several between the chipmaker and the pharma industry, which is looking for ways to make the notoriously difficult drug development process cheaper and easier. The two companies have been collaborating for 3 years. Courtney Donahoe, Bloomberg Radio.
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9: If you're traveling in on I-12, we're clocking that at 18 minutes from Jubin to the 10-12 split, westbound I-10, Prairieville to Highland Road, 5 minutes, 13 ahead of that from Highland to the bridge, and LA-1 at 10 minutes from Addis to the I-10 on-ramp. And if you see traffic trouble, dial #250, keyword Baton Rouge traffic. I'm Ray Romero.
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2: A heat advisory is back in place today as sunny skies will boost temperatures into the mid to upper 90s with heat index values around 110. Little if any rain is expected. Overnight, lows will drop into the 70s under fair skies. Tuesday should be hot again with highs in the mid to upper 90s, heat index values near 110. Tropical weather getting interesting as Tropical Depression number 2 is expected to become Bertha, then slowly move west along the Louisiana coast, which should increase the chances for rain. I'm meteorologist Dave Baker with your Storm Station forecast, WBRZ Channel 2.

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0: FM WBRP Mornings with Brian Haldane rolling right along. Hour 3 coming your way right now. Brian here with you. Bree Lynn producing. Starting off your 8 o'clock hour at 81 degrees in downtown Baton Rouge. 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We got the folks from Casa Inn coming up in just a quick second. Moon Griffon joins us in 10 minutes. And then as of right now, State Representative Paul Sawyer slated to join us at 8:35. 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We have got Allison Traxler and Shay Bro in with us from Casa. How are y'all doing this morning?
1: Doing good. How are you?
0: Glad to have you both in here. Let's get right up on them. Pull just a little bit closer. There you go. It's time for the Casa Fiesta once again. So tell me all about it.
1: Yeah, we're super excited. It's going to be on August 13th this year from 6 to 9 p.m. at Red Stick Social on Government Street.
0: Very cool.
1: Yeah, and we're going to have a fajita bar by Superior Grill, complimentary beer, wine, and soft drinks. We'll do a wine pool. There's a silent auction with some really exciting stuff going on there. Mm-hmm. You can get your tickets for $65 and it gets you access to all that, plus you're supporting an amazing cause.
0: So let's rewind, and for those that

0: And when we say advocate, we mean put together everything that's going on in that child's life in a court report and give that straight to the judge. So they pretty much get a full view of that child's life and what's going on in all areas.
1: Who would make a good advocate? Because when I hear the word advocate, I think lawyer. I mean, that's those two words kind of go hand in hand. So do you have to be a lawyer? And is it, I mean, is it not a prerequisite?
0: Correct. There are no prerequisites other than you have to be 21 years of age and be able to pass that background check and fingerprinting. Mm-hmm. Anyone who has a heart for a child, teachers, retired people, most of our classes work full time. Yeah. So you do not have to be a lawyer, a social worker, or you know anybody that's dealing with child psychiatry, just a person with a heart for serving a child.
1: Once you are kind of paired up with a child, walk us through a little bit about what that looks like, the level of involvement, the level of buy-in from the volunteer's end.
0: So once you're assigned, you have to get to know that kiddo and gain their trust. A lot of times you're the only stable adult in their life. Most of the CASAs see their child, they have to see their child face-to-face once every 30 days. But during that time, they're gathering information. They're talking to teachers, therapists, counselors, bio family, if the plan is reunification. They're talking to foster families. And they're going to put into that court report everything that they learn. Mm-hmm. It's about 8 hours a month, give or take, if you're a stellar CASA and you're really doing a lot of work to get to know your child. And so it's a commitment. It's a commitment that we don't take lightly because these kiddos need a stable adult.
1: But it is a commitment. It is a deep buy-in, but the reward on the back end is to be able to see a kid come out the other side, either back home with their original family or where they need to be in life. I mean, I don't know that you can replace that kind of reward.
2: Yeah, and I mean, we had some current CASAs talk to our new volunteer class recently, and some of the stories that they told, we had the whole room in tears.
1: Do you have really one fresh beautiful. As you remember? I don't mean to put you on the spot.
2: Yeah, we have a retired fella who is a widow. His wife died several years ago, and he's helping a teenage kid who I believe is 18 years old now. He brings him to the military office. He's getting signed up for the military.
1: Wow.
2: Yep, he's sort of on his own now. He's just kind of helping him get his resume built. And it was just really lovely, and it's wonderful for both people involved.
1: And you think about that when the level of turnaround there to be like signing up for the military now. That's from one end of the spectrum to the other. Mm-hmm. Really, that's pretty incredible. Let's get back around to the. Actually, no, before we get back to the Fiesta, we're talking with Allison Traxler and Shay Bro in with us from CASA. You were giving me some numbers during the break there. If you wouldn't mind sharing with the full audience the number of kids that have been helped and just the amount of time in the game.
0: Sure. So on any given day in Louisiana, there are around 4,000 children in foster care. Mm-hmm. Our CASA serves East Baton Rouge, but there are 17 other CASAs. We are all throughout the state and throughout the United States. We serve children at our judicial spot, which is by the airport, which is juvenile court.
1: Mm-hmm.
0: So last year we served 311 children in East Baton Rouge. There are 400 children in care.
1: Wow.
0: So there's a waiting list of about 75 to 100 children that we're trying to serve. We are about to hit 4,000 youth in our program that have been served since our existence. We're going to be 35 years next year. So a big number that we're going to have a big celebration regarding how many lives we've changed. On just about every year, we have about 175 to 185 CASA volunteers that are active.
1: All right, now going back one more time, let's recap what's coming up with the Fiesta. August 13th, 6 to 9 p.m., Red Stick Social. Give me the rest of the rundown.
2: Yeah, so we're going to have a fajita bar by Superior Grill, complimentary beer, wine, and soft drinks. We'll do a wine pull. There's a silent auction. Some really exciting things at the silent auction. We've got, a $200 gift card to Colonel's Club with a bottle of wine.
1: Oh, and, hello.
2: We've got a green egg grill that we're excited about and many other items where that comes from. So it'll be a fun time.
1: I'm seeing live music on here as well.
2: Oh, yeah. We'll have some live music.
0: It's exciting. This is our 32nd Fiesta, so we're always trying to change it up a little bit.
1: Yeah.
0: Make it, it's a casual but fun event mm-hmm. where people are learning about CASA. We have a specific table where CASA volunteers are there to

0: answer any questions that you might have about getting involved. Our sponsors, we're up to about $135,000 in sponsors.
1: Wow.
0: Louisiana Healthcare Connections is our title sponsor. Mm-hmm. And so this is our one big fundraiser for CASA to raise operating dollars, which help us recruit, retain, train, and supervise all these volunteers.
2: Tickets are $65 a piece. Where do folks need to go to get them?
0: CASABR.org, and there's a whole page on the fiesta.
2: CASABR.org. Allison, Shay, thank you all so much for a couple minutes this morning.
3: Thank you.
0: We appreciate it.
2: Quick break. Moon Grafon next.
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10: If you're traveling in on I-12, we're clocking that at 18 minutes from Jubin to the 1012 split, westbound I-10, Prairieville to Highland Road, 5 minutes, 13 ahead of that from Highland to the bridge, and LA-1 at 10 minutes from Addis to the I-10 on-ramp. And if you see traffic trouble, dial #250, keyword Baton Rouge traffic. I'm Ray Romero.
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107.3 FM, WBRP, Mornings with Brian Haldane, rolling right along, getting to Moon Griffon here in just a quick second. Got to remind you about the folks over at Mathurns. You know where to find them, y'all. They're downtown on 3rd Street. 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Now, if you're looking for, ribs, steaks, burgers, whatever you want to normally toss on the grill to start your weekend off, they've got you covered there as well. But if you want things like stuffed chicken breasts or chicken Diablo, oh my God. They've got it all covered over there at the Mathurns at Kenilworth. And of course,

0: 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He's 9 to noon right here on Talk 107.3 FM and everywhere statewide. Moon, how are you, sir?
1: Oh, I'm doing great, brother. Good to hear from you again, man. The summer is flying.
0: We were just saying that.
1: In a minute.
0: It is the shortest summer ever. Schools can be back in just a couple weeks. I don't know that we've had a summer this short. I can't name it a summer that has been this short, but it is flying by. Now, school will be back in a couple weeks, and then it's time after that to start dialing in on the fall. I don't know if you saw this morning or not, but the National Republican Congressional Committee has put eyes on Louisiana's 6th and is ready to dial in. What are you hearing about this race early on?
1: No, you're talking about the 6th congressional district?
0: Yep.
1: So what did Brian, you have to tell me what they said. Apparently, I missed it.
0: I'm happy to read the email. It says, the National Republican Congressional Committee today announced Louisiana's 6th district, represented by Democrat Cleo Fields, is being added to its target list, further expanding the offensive battlefield across the country as House Republicans build momentum towards expanding the majority. Quote, for years, Democrat Cleo Fields has voted against Louisianans' interest, siding with his party to push their radical, high-tax, open-border agenda. This November, Republicans are going to flip LA06 red and deliver common-sense leadership that will help President Trump lower the cost of living, improve community safety, and ensure working families take home more of their hard-earned money. That's from NRCC spokesman Riley Richardson.
1: Yeah, let me ask you a question because I'm curious. I hadn't seen all the players yet. I've been kind of watching it. People have been asking me, is Cleo Fields thinking about running in a district?
0: Why wouldn't he? I mean, he is the incumbent. I mean, I know the map is different, but he does have incumbency on his side.
1: The map is made where it makes it tougher for him to win.
0: Sure.
1: I haven't seen if he's in or out yet because there's some people that we don't even know who's all in this thing that qualify next month.
0: Mm-hmm.
1: I would be shocked if Cleo runs.
0: Really?
1: You're saying you think he will?
0: Well, yes, the math is going to be different, but he does have the benefit of incumbency there. And he also has the benefit of who else would possibly run on the Democrat side. So, yeah. I mean, he if there's national Democrat dollars to get, he'll get them.
1: And me and you need to remember, everybody else need to remember too, this is going to be an open primary. It's the jungle primary. It's back the way that we've always been used to voting.
0: Mm-hmm.
1: I can maybe see him run. I just can't see a scenario where he's going to win in a runoff type scenario.
0: Well, you mentioned the open primary, though. And the reason we went to closed primary is to create a little distance between primary and runoff. So we're right back to that scenario for this race.
1: Oh, no, it is. But the district has changed dramatically for him to win.
0: Yeah.
1: And I would think it would be very difficult. Now, Ron, you make a good point. The Democrats get behind, put some money, and Republicans go ho-hum. Then you never know what happens. But you got to get in a runoff if you get in a runoff. And I would think in the scenario, he probably would be in a runoff. You'd have to put some money in that election.
0: Right.
1: And I think that's what the Republicans are saying. We don't have to put money in this election because of the jungle primary and the way it's set up. We got to make sure we get this seat back.
0: So, Cleo's on the Democrat side. On the Republican side, we know State Senator Rick Edmonds is in it as well. Have we heard if Blake Miguez is pivoting over from the 5th to the 6th?
1: You know, I have not heard from Blake in over 2 months.
0: Same.
1: Ever since he endorsed Ms. Letlow, I have not heard from him. And so, I don't know. I don't really know where he's running. I would think he would like to run in the district that in the district you just mentioned. That's the one I would think he would want to run in.
0: Well, it's closer to home, and he has property in Baton Rouge. I mean, when he was running for the 5th, he was claiming Baton Rouge as you know, second home.
1: Sure,
0: we'd call it second home. But I don't know that we've seen, because qualifying isn't around yet, we've seen who's rumored to run, but not necessarily who is going to actually follow through on that.
1: You know what the difference is, Brian, maybe, and I'm just throwing this at you, is, you know, when he got out the Senate race, he got the endorsement in that race. But does that endorsement carry to this race in a different district? I mean, you see what I'm saying? I don't know, does that carry over? Once you get an endorsement, you're in no matter what district you run.
0: Right.
1: That's the big question, because What if Trump said, well, I'm going to sit back, I'll be Republican, I'm going to sit back and let whoever wants to run, run?
0: That's a good, it's a very good question, because it's, what was true in the spring or what was true in the beginning of summer isn't necessarily true in the fall. Yeah. So, yeah, if I'm Blake Miguez, I'm looking to shore that back up again, making a few phone calls saying, hey, you backed me already.
1: You're in that district. Let me ask you a question. You're in that district. And everybody knows where Blake lives. Is that a big issue? Is that a big issue with 100% of the voters? Is that a big issue with 50% of voters? And the reason I'm asked that is, I know Blake had about 6 million. He might even have more. That's a lot of money in a congressional race. And I wonder if somebody just runs against him because he's, quote, don't live in a district, is that enough to beat him? If he gets the Trump endorsement and he's got that kind of money, I don't know if that's going to be enough to beat him.
0: So it depends on how much he shows up in the district.
1: Okay.
0: Because, I mean, State Senator Rick Edmonds is from right here. I mean, he's you know, been a champion of St. George, been a champion for his district for some time now. So he's got a presence here. He was on with me last week. I mean, there's nowhere you don't go out and don't see Rick Edmonds out and about in the district. So it's a big deal if you – it's a bigger deal if you don't live here and you don't show up here. You know, if Blake Miguez spends – all of August, September, and October popping up at LSU tailgates and, you know, showing up at Phil's Oyster Bar. Like, just if he's man about town, I think it plays differently than it does if he's, you know, just got the based address here.
1: Yeah. Well, I think all that matters. I just know when I look at the Trump endorsement, it plays big. And as you know, money plays even bigger.
0: Oh, yeah.
1: Both of those things matter. If Blake walks in that district with both of those intact, he's definitely a major player and could win the race. That's not a cut on Rick or anybody else. I just said he could win. But if that issue is the one issue that people don't like, then that changes everything. I just don't know, because constitutionally, Blake is not doing anything wrong.
0: Correct.
1: He's not doing anything wrong. Constitutionally, he's not doing anything wrong at all. Now, you can say, whatever. That's my issue. Well, if it is, then you'll vote against.
0: Yeah. Well, and here's the thing, though, and like Rick Edmonds is going to have. I don't know what his war chest is right now, but I saw a story over at the Livingston Parish News mapping out who's on his financial committee.
1: Yeah.
0: His financial leadership committee. He's got some names behind him. He's got Scott Ballard, Jason DeQueer among them. Yeah. Scott McKnight's in there. Richard Lipsey's in there. Thad Rasponi's in there. Dave Roberts. He's got a ton of heavy hitter names backing him up, which is going to translate to be able to counter any war chest than anybody else has.
1: Yeah. Well, no, you know, money talks, the rest of the thing walks. It's just the way it is.
0: So. Yeah.
1: Hopefully not a restaurant, but I'm asking, are there any other people? Is that the district that Cleo would run in if he runs?
0: I don't know another one where he could run. I mean, unless he wanted to take on Troy Carter.
1: Yeah. No, I don't think he's not going to run against Troy. I don't think that. I think that's pretty evident. I'm going to be surprised if he runs, but I do agree with you, since it's an open seat and you get your voters out, he would definitely probably be a runoff and make sure that thing goes to runoff in December. Like you said, anything happens in a runoff if you're not careful.
0: That is correct. That is correct. We've seen it in the past, and that's why the party pivoted the way the party pivoted to try and create closed primaries. It's just this map bit us in the butt.
1: Yep, no doubt about it. The other thing I'm looking at, Brian, real quick, is still interested in the indictment against Liz Merle, which I think is ridiculous.
0: Same.
1: And also the governor is back and forth with the mayor of New Orleans, back and forth about New Orleans. And I think that both of those have created a little bit of offer. Nationally, people are looking at what's going on in that deal. So I'm curious to see how both of those situations turn out.
0: I think the indictments of Liz Merle, is going to end up fizzling out. I mean, everybody's kind of...
1: You know what, though, She's doing some counter stuff, getting emails and all that stuff. The case within the case might end up being where this thing goes before it's said and done.
0: Yeah. What's your take on Governor Landry saying that New Orleans isn't as important as it used to be?
1: Well, I, you know what? Once again, I think things can be taken out of context.
0: Yep.
1: If you look at it, I've said it before, too. This ain't the New Orleans of 20, 30, 40 years ago, where they had way more population, way more representation. I just don't think it's that New Orleans anymore. So I don't disagree with what he said, but I would be careful saying anything about any area because I know it can come back and haunt you. But I do think New Orleans, like everything else in the port, what makes New Orleans unique to me is the Mississippi River and the Gulf of Mexico.
0: Yes.
1: And then the port itself. That separates New Orleans. What? All the fun stuff you can go do in New Orleans, I'm not going to argue with you. But what separates is that port and that Mississippi River and that Gulf of Mexico, because everything goes through there.
0: I will correct you and say Gulf of America.
1: What was that?
0: I will correct you and say Gulf of America.
1: I'm sorry. I got him, brother. You know what? I'm
0: going to
1: do my pitch, I promise.
0: That's so good. We got Mooker Fun coming your way half an hour from right now. What else you got on the show today?
1: We got that. I know I got Stephen Parr in. There was a big article in the deal about this weather and heat and all this stuff, so I got him on today, too. And I got some more videos, too, so we're all good to go.
0: 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Coming your way 9 to noon right here on Talk 107.3 FM and everywhere statewide. Mooker Fun, always appreciate it, brother.
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0: 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Not time enough to squeeze in one. Okay, I'll tell you what we're going to do here. We got news, we got traffic, we got weather on the way. On the back end, we got State Representative Paul Sawyer slated to join us. He is en route right now on his way into the studio. We were talking with Paul about 2 or 3 weeks ago about the Amy River Basin Commission, and we just ran out of time in the conversation. We got a lot of part twos of conversations today, but we got a lot to cover with Paul as we covered what's going on upriver, but what's going on closer to home. That'll be coming up next on Talk 107.3.
2: ABC News, I'm Sherry Preston. Two Americans killed in the Middle East, now identified as 25-year-old and a 19-year-old soldiers, both killed in Jordan. 17 Americans have died since the beginning of the war with Iran. The U.S. hitting more Iranian targets overnight, the ninth straight night of attacks, the violence pushing up oil prices, gas prices following suit. AAA now says the nationwide average for regular is $4 a gallon. For the seventh time in less than a decade, Great Britain has a new prime minister, Andy Burnham, speaking this morning after being charged by the king to form a new government.
3: I know people at home are fed up with politics. I hear you, and I want to be honest with you. We have not been good enough, and we need to be better.
2: Funeral services are set for today for Nolan Wells. The 18-year-old died during a 4th of July boating trip with friends in Mississippi. Police still investigating the circumstances around his death. This is ABC News.
4: I'm Joan Burns in the Talk 107.3 Baton Rouge Newsroom. A new state law allows victims of stalking and cyberstalking to break their apartment leases without penalty. New Orleans Representative Mandy Landry says she worked with the Louisiana Apartment Association and the Louisiana Realtors Association, and both supported expanding an existing law to include these victims.
5: Not just that stalking should be in it, but that cyberstalking, that's something that would not have been considered years ago when this was passed.
4: The new law goes into effect August 1st. After a weekend of record-breaking heat in Louisiana, more heat is on the way. Louisiana Department of Health officials are warning us all to take precautions. Secretary Bruce Greenstein.
6: If you're outside, the three most important things is to hydrate, drink water, to get shade, and rest.
4: Meantime, Tropical Depression 2 is expected to be upgraded to Tropical Storm Bertha later today. Current projections show the storm could be a coastal threat all the way from Texas to Florida. LSU Health New Orleans is getting a major upgrade to its School of Dentistry. Here's Case Kieschnick.
7: Dean of the School of Dentistry, John Gallo, says the campus is receiving a $100 million renovation to upgrade classrooms, workspaces, and clinical settings.
8: It just makes the education better. It makes the patient experience better. So everybody wins.
7: The project aims to modernize the facility, originally opened in 1972. Gallo says the LSU Dental School campus is like the Superdome of dentistry.
8: All those stadiums have been built and torn down while the Superdome is still up, and we just upgrade it, and then it becomes as good as ever.
7: I'm Case Kieschnick.
4: An early early morning house fire had firefighters in the capital city busy this morning. Initial reports show Baton Rouge firefighters responding to an active fire involving not one but two homes, and at one point the fire had started to spread to an apartment complex nearby. We're told crews were able to get the fire under control and no injuries were reported. I'm Jean Burns, Talk 107.3 Baton Rouge.
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10: If you're traveling I-12 from Jubin to the Split, 13 minutes there. Eastbound I-10 from LA 415 across the river out to Highland Road, 14 minutes. And on LA 1, 10 minutes from Addis to the I-10 on-ramp. No major problem spots as we start to wind things down for this Monday morning drive. And if you see traffic problems, dial pound 250, keyword Baton Rouge Traffic. I'm Ray Romero.
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0: P. Mornings with Brian Haldane rolling right along. We got State Representative Paul Sawyer in the house. We're going to dive back in and talk with him about the Amite River Basin in just a quick second. Do need to remind you once again about the folks over at One Bath and Closets, onebathandclosets.com. You know what? Love telling you about my experience with One Bath and Closets, but Anna and Brett, who are listening to the show, let me know that, well, they took my advice and called 400-8005 and got a hold of David and his team. 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State Representative Paul Sawyer is in with us. We had an incomplete conversation about 2 weeks ago, and I wanted to pick it back up there. How are you?
1: I'm good. Good.
0: The where you know what? At the risk of running us up on the back end again, because I know when we start talking, we just both nerd out at the same time. But I would be remiss if I didn't start by recapping. Y'all had a town hall meeting with a chunk of the Baton Rouge delegation last week. Tell me what went down and what was addressed.
1: Oh, man, that was a great town hall. It was State Representative Emily Chenevert, Representative Barbara Freiberg, Dixon McMakin, myself, Senator Rick Edmonds, and it was a packed crowd. I always have mixed feelings about town halls, not because they're not necessary, but because they're always or usually so poorly attended.
0: Right.
1: And this was literally standing room only, and so it was a really good event. So we had Transportation Secretary Glenn Lede there.
0: Okay.
1: He was talking about all of the transformation taking place at the department to make their processes more efficient, to deliver projects more efficiently, the amount of money that they're spending statewide on developing projects. We also had former state senator Barrow Peacock. He's with the commissioner of insurance, yeah. Tim Temple, and so he was there. Look, this is my characterization of his presentation, not his. I think he would begrudgingly said, yes, we're having some improvements in the insurance market, but we still have so much further to go.
0: Yeah.
1: And we have so many missed opportunities at the legislature. And by the way, that was one of the items that I ran on as a young pup, state representative, is that we have to fix insurance. The current climate is just absolutely unacceptable. And then also we had Susie Schauen with Louisiana Workforce Commission, or LA Works. Mm-hmm. And, what she was presenting is what I think is not just the unsung great story of the legislature, the legislative session this past year, but just the actual historic nature of what that department, with what she is pushing to connect workers to the workforce, to jobs and employers and workers, to get them all connected, especially while this economy is growing, and inviting the private sector in to help be a greater catalyst in that workforce development. We have a lot of government-run programs to turn workers work prospects into workers. But they don't always perform that well. Well, what Susie and her department and what the legislature and the governor have done this session is done what I consider to be the most remarkable, most historic effort ever to connect workers to the workforce. And I think we will look back on this years from now and realize, at least in terms of workforce development, this was a turning point.
0: I've been saying that actually for a couple of weeks now. Is like when sine die hit on June 1, you saw 2,500 items had been considered, and there wasn't that big ticker tape. There was no huge superstar of the session as far as any one individual bill was concerned. But as we started to unpack what was going on there, as I had legislators on regularly, daily in the weeks to follow, it started to really spell out that, five, six, maybe even 10 years from now, this will, it's surgical to be sure, But this is going to be proved to be a long-lasting session when it comes to stopping brain drain and or rebuilding population within the state.
1: Absolutely. Totally agree. And look, so Susie and I used to work together at the Department of Economic Development a million years ago, but she's always been in the workforce space. In fact, she was part of the, you know, the national leading LED Fast Start program. She helped set that thing up. And so this is absolutely her wheelhouse. And we were talking at the town hall, and I just asked her, is it me or did something just really, really remarkable happen here? Did we just accomplish something that we've been trying to do for years and years and years? She's like, yeah, it just kind of accidentally happened.
0: Yeah.
1: All of these great bills just started coming. It was not like somebody rolled out this massive workforce development program. It just happened. And looking back on it years from now, we're gonna say we turned a corner at this session.
0: 100% agree. All right, we got State Representative Paul Sawyer in with us. I will note one other thing, though. Like, was there a particular item that had everybody angry? Normally, when you see people show up for a town hall, they're pissed. It's pitchforks and torches. So was there something that had everybody, you know, on edge or angry?
1: So I wouldn't characterize anybody as angry.
0: Okay.
1: But, you know, there were some furrowed brows. But the topic that kept coming up over and over and over again was insurance.
0: Okay.
1: Insurance. Yeah. And, you know, it's a cost of living tax. Whether it was a small business person talking about how the insurance costs infiltrate their operating costs and their workforce costs to the homeowner, to the just the average citizen who complains about how this is just an unnecessary cost. We had one person move in from Texas. We had one person move in from Virginia. So hip, hip, hooray. We had two people that... Our net migration is plus two now, but both of them said that the cost of insurance was eye popping. It was something that they never expected, and it really affects their quality of life. And so, you know, there were no pitchforks. You know, as I say, there were furrowed brows, and insurance was really the topic of intense discussion.
0: State Representative Paul Sawyer is our guest. His day job is with the Amy River Basin Commission, so we're going to pivot over there because in the wake of the, no pun intended, in the wake of the last legislative session, we saw that there were some major investments in the capital region for flood reduction. Last time we had you on, we talked about things were upriver. I would like to pivot because this year is the 10th anniversary of the floods of 2016.
1: Yeah.
0: Well, the Amy River was quite the player in that. So let's talk a little bit about what we've got going on Amy River-wise closer to home.
1: Great. So actually, two things. First of all, or two things before I answer the question. So first of all, the 2016 flood demonstrated what happens when this system, this basin is a network of bayous and creeks and a couple of major rivers. It's a system. And so the 2016 flood demonstrated what happens when everything in the system fails. Mm-hmm. The other thing I think is important is we've got this potential named storm emerging in the Gulf of Mexico. Whether that comes and hits us or not, I think it's important to remember there are four sources or four conditions of flooding in the Amy River Basin. One is riverine flooding, and so that sounds obvious. That's just when there's a lot of water in rivers and the river just overloads, and that's kind of what happened in the 2016 flood. The other is flash flooding. So flash flooding, you know, anybody in the Garden District hearing me understands what flash flooding is. It's just like dumping a 5-gallon bucket of water in a bathtub. You just have a heavy rainfall, and it's not draining. The other is backwater flooding. So, you know, for example, during the 2016 flood, I used to live over by Bayou Fountain. Well, you know, when homes in Watson and Denham Springs and Central, when they're mucking and gutting, the water is gone and the sunshine is out, over on Bayou Fountain, that water is still coming up. It's actually coming up. And I was sweating it that I might flood. That's backwater flooding when the rest of the river is pushing in the areas. And the reason I wanted to bring up the fourth type of flooding in the Amy River Basin is because of this event out in the Gulf. The other is storm surge or wind related. So why does that matter? That sounds like a coastal issue. Well, Livingston Parish, Ascension Parish, and St. James Parish are coastal parishes. They are as coastal as Vermilion and Cameron. So it's important to remember this. Case in point, the the notorious event, Hurricane Rita, that happened all the way over in Lake Charles, that flooded Livingston Parish. That created a presidentially disaster declaration in the parish of Livingston for a storm that happened all the way over in Calcasieu Parish, Cameron Parish, in that area. And that's because the storm surge was still coming up from the Gulf of America, as you pointed out, through Lake Pontchartrain, through Lake Maurepas, and it flooded that area. So, to answer the question.
0: Yes. Well, all the rivers in the Amy River Basin flow into, basically, into Maurepas. So,
1: that's true.
0: And so, when the Wrigley's backs up in the Lake Pontchartrain, I grew up on the North Shore, so the lake is Lake Pontchartrain. It's not Lake Maurepas, it's not Lake Bourne. Yeah, the lake is Lake Pontchartrain.
1: Yeah, yeah. You people think of Lake Maurepas as a thought bubble over Lake Pontchartrain.
0: Yes, I mean.
1: But
0: Wrigley's backs up into Pontchartrain, Pontchartrain into Maurepas.
1: But
0: Maurepas jams up the rivers.
1: It does. But what's important about this, and why, you know, it's not just a matter of flooding those coastal parishes, but if you have a southeasterly wind, a southern wind, southeasterly wind that's blowing onto Lake Maurepas, that effectively creates a Great Wall of China in terms of the Amy River base, the Amy River trying to get out and into Lake Maurepas. Mm-hmm. If there's a high tide, if the wind is elevating the water in Lake Maurepas, it prevents Amy River from effectively draining into the lake. And no. So when it can't drain, that's exactly what's happening to Lake Maurepas. Lake Maurepas can't get out Bayou Manchac cannot get out if the Amy River is slightly higher.
0: Yeah.
1: Or if the Amy River wants to come into Bayou Manchac, Amy River's coming in. So without the ability to drain into Lake Maurepas, for Bayou Manchac to drain into Lake Amy River. Sorry, I'm on lots of medications.
0: Oh, good.
1: Sorry.
0: Okay. For the Bayou Manchac to drain into the Amy River to drain into Maurepas.
1: Yeah.
0: It's all gonna. It's.
1: It's a system. It all has to work together. And so when we talk about the other flood protection projects, last time we talked about the upper Amine. The upper Amine, we want to hold water as much as we can so the lower part can drain more efficiently. We're working on at least $100 million. We have other projects in line. We have $100 million worth of projects in the lower Amine to help distribute that water more efficiently.
0: What kind of projects?
1: So we've got $30 million in Bayou Manchac to help that drain more efficiently. We've got $20 million in Lower Amy, this is in Livingston Parish, to effectively create an outlet that's not being utilized effectively right now. The Lower Amy River is so silted in, it cannot help the river drain effectively. So we're going to remove the sediment, create a channel there so that water can get out. There's another project in Ascension Parish that imagine the Komi River and what it does. It takes water in the basin and puts it into the Mississippi River. There's a pump that's being built or that's going to be built in Ascension Parish, the New River Pump. It takes water in that lower part of the basin in Ascension Parish, and it distributes it into the Mississippi River. So it's effectively a Komi River diversion canal type project, but it's in the very lowest part of the basin, just below Spanish Lake and Bluff Swamp and Spanish Lake.
0: Mm-hmm. We've got about 30 seconds till break. Can I keep you for one more segment?
1: Sure.
0: Okay. We got State Representative Paul Sawyer in with us. We're going to stick around for one more segment. Before we hit you with your money now, let me remind you about the folks over at Industry Makes. 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And who speaks up for them when they're attacked? 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
2: I'm Nicole Murray with Your Money Now. Stocks are moderately higher to kick off the trading session. The Dow is up by more than 100 points. The Nasdaq up by more than 200 points. A CNBC survey found 49% of U.S. voters said they believe it is not appropriate for the federal government to take ownership stakes in U.S.-based companies, far outweighing the 19% who said it is. The U.S. government has negotiated stakes in dozens of a 10% share in chipmaker Intel, which is now worth tens of billions of dollars. Oil prices are still mixed after Iran says U.S. talks could be pursued based on national interests. West Texas Intermediate at $82 a barrel, Brent at roughly $88. Boeing CEO Kelly Ortberg told CNBC that the plane maker will need a couple more years to repair its finances before launching a new commercial jet. Ortberg added that airline customers are telling Boeing to focus on improving the reliability and production of its current lineup rather than introducing a new model. That's your money now.
3: The board recommends approving.
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9: If you're traveling in on I-12, it's an easy 11 minutes juve into the 10-12 split. Eastbound I-10 from LA 415 across the river to Highland Road, a 14-minute drive there. And LA-1 from Addis to the I-10 on-ramp, expect 10 minutes. Quiet drive into and out of the area for the moment. And if you see traffic problems, dial #250, keyword Baton Rouge Traffic. I'm Ray Romero.
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93 FM, WBRP, Mornings with Brian Haldane, rolling right along. We got about 6 minutes left with State Representative Paul Sawyer. Talk about the work being done through the Amy River Basin Commission to, help hopefully prevent a repeat of

0: of 2016. The last time you were on, we talked about upriver. We're trying to stick to downriver this time around because it's what's closer to home. But, yeah. I mean, you can't say what's closer to home because it's all intertwined. It all affects each other.
1: Absolutely. Well, I mean, look, again, 2016 flood, most of that water fell in upper parts of Livingston Parish, East Baton Rouge Parish, East Feliciana, St. Helena. Of course, we felt it everywhere.
0: Right.
1: But the bulk of it happened there, and we felt it everywhere. Again, I'll just keep saying this. The Amite River Basin is a system. 2021, we had a rain bomb that occurred in Prairieville, Highland Road area, you know, South Baton Rouge. That concentration of rain that happened right there was greater. Even though it happened very localized, it mm-hmm. was greater than the effect of the 2016 flood. And so,
0: I remember that one. Oh, my goodness gracious, I remember that one. Wait.
1: Yeah.
0: Places
1: that did not flood in the 2016 flood were just completely underwater.
0: Like Sherwood and Corsi was...
1: Absolutely.
0: Yeah.
1: Yeah, yeah. And so again...
0: I rode that one out. I rode that storm out because my daughter was at basketball practice at... she was playing with Mongoose. They were practicing over at the Brighton School. And I rode that storm out in the Walgreens parking lot.
1: Yeah, yeah. I rode that storm out floating up river on Essen Lane. Yeah.
0: Floating up river on Essen Lane.
1: Yeah.
0: That's exactly right. It was a bomb. It was a rain bomb. It was.
1: It just happened out of nowhere. But again, the point is that it is a system. And even though last time we talked about primarily about Upper Amite, I'll just remind folks, the reason that matters is, again, 2016 flood, that actually happened in Upper Amite. And again, what does Upper Amite mean? Upper Amite means generally everything above I-12. Lower Amite means everything below I-12.
0: So when it comes to Lower Amite, what can be done to help make sure everything stays flowing?
1: So two things. One, and I'll just keep repeating this, holding the water, slowing it down as best we can in the upper part, that allows the rest of the lower part to drain more efficiently. So what do we do in the lower part?
0: Right.
1: We do everything that we can to help get that water into Lake Maurepaugh as efficiently as possible. The biggest things that are happening right now, we've talked about a whole bunch of projects, but the biggest things I think we're doing right now are to create more outlets for the Amite River and the Amite River system to find their way into Lake Maurepaugh. One is removing the sediment from the lower Amite. For folks who don't know, when you get to about the Port Vincent French Settlement area, Highway 22, there's the original channel of the Amite River, and then there's what we call the Amite Diversion, not to be confused with the Comite Diversion.
0: Okay.
1: It's the Amite River Diversion. That's a straight line that connects the Amite River to the Blind River into Lake Maurepaugh. And because of that, the lower Amite River has silted in. It does not perform as a drainage outlet for the Amite River. We need to remove the sediment so that that can be another outlet. A third outlet that we're creating is what we call the Highway 22 Gapping Project. So Highway 22 is essentially an east-west highway, state highway, that cuts through the swamps in Ascension Parish and Livingston Parish. And when you build a road in a swamp, you're effectively creating a levee. And so that levee prevents water from getting out. So really what the Highway 22 Gapping Project is just simple. It's very simple. It's creating a spillway. We're gonna cut two holes in the road and create bridges so that the water can get out of the Amite River and into what's called Muckleroy Swamp, which is this huge cypress swamp on the northeastern portion of Lake Maurepaugh. It's a swamp that does not get enough nutrients. It does not get enough fresh water.
0: It's got a fantastic name.
1: I know.
0: It almost sounds made up.
1: I know.
0: It's from a Cajun storybook.
1: Yeah, yeah.
0: Or down by Muckleroy Swamp.
1: Yeah, or Dalton from Roadhouse is going to come out of there, you know?
0: He's the cooler. We got a minute left with State Representative Paul Sawyer. All right, so projects like this, I want them to get their due because, it's all intertwined. This sounds like a big deal.
1: It's huge.
0: Creating a new spillway is a big deal.
1: It's absolutely huge. We're improving one outlet and we're creating a new outlet. So we're creating three outlets for the Amite River to get into Bayou, to Lake Maurepas. That allows, that takes the pressure off of this lower Amite area to get into Lake Maurepas, and also takes into consideration the effect of wind and high tides that prevent this water from getting in there. If you're giving it more outlets, you're giving it other ways to deal with that, those conditions, those natural phenomena.
0: It's because if you're dealing with the backup of a storm surge or whatever, the more outlets it has, the more it has to just spread out, dissipate.
1: Yeah.
0: Dissipate a little bit.
1: And what's important for folks to know is that these projects are in the process of getting their permits. This is the parts of the process that we don't control. So we have the funding, we have the engineering, we're ready to go. We're in the process of getting permits.
0: He is State Representative Paul Sawyer. I appreciate you sticking around a couple extra minutes.
1: You bet.
0: That was
1: Thank
0: good
1: you.
0: Stuff. Always appreciate the time. We are just about done for the we are done for the day. We got Moon Griffon coming up next. I wanted to pick his brain a little bit more about the battle between Jeff Landry and Helena Moreno, but we'll pick that up another day. Tuesday show, we're getting stacked up already. Going to talk with the Baton Rouge Area Foundation, among others. We will see you then. Like I said, right now, Moon Griffon's up next.
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5: From ABC News, I'm Sherry Preston. The United States conducting its 9th round of airstrikes against Iran overnight, hitting a northwestern city believed to be home to underground missile bases. That, in addition to other targets as well, says ABC senior Pentagon reporter Louis Martinez.
6: When Iran started attacking commercial shipping in the Strait of Hormuz, the United States went after those locations where those attacks had been launched from. And we saw towards the end of the week an expansion of that going to other areas. We saw that they struck railway areas, they struck bridges that were near Bandar Abbas, that major port in southern Iran, right there on the Strait of Hormuz. And we know that President Trump met with his security advisors about possibly expanding the scope.
5: Two American service members killed in action have now been identified. They are First Lieutenant Tyler Feehan from Hawaii and Private Isabella Gonzalez of Texas. A third service member, also believed killed in Jordan, has not yet been identified. Will the UK's 7th prime minister in 10 years be the one to restore hope to the British people? Andy Burnham sure hopes so.
7: Let us make this the moment when Britain starts to believe again. The moment we bring back hope.
5: He took over this morning after Keir Starmer stepped down. It's still not certain that the lettuce pulled from store shelves because of that parasitic bacteria is the exact cause of the slight coccidiosis outbreak. However, ABC's Elizabeth Schulze says the company in the middle of it is taking no chances.
8: Taylor Farms says that the FDA has not identified a single positive product that has tested positive for the parasite and that this recall is out of an abundance of caution. Last week, the FDA, though, did link the outbreak in 5 states to Taylor Farms shredded iceberg lettuce that was sourced from central Mexico and supplied to Taco Bell restaurants. Taco Bell says that it has removed all affected products.
5: Spain's national soccer team has landed in Madrid. Big parade this afternoon in honor of the new winners of the World Cup. You're listening to ABC News.
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0: We've got Jordan Generous from NeuroJust with us. 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

I don't blame you. Hey, y'all all welcome. It is the Moon Griffon Show, your laughing talk show host, always enjoying life. Matthew James, Tax Pro Hotline, 844-766-6607. God gave me a good perspective on life, and he taught me how to laugh at myself, folks. So guess what? That's a great perspective. Anyway, awesome to be back with you as we rock and roll. And boy, can you believe 10 more days? Like 10 days left, 11 days left in July. I mean, you know we're getting ready to hit, huh? Football season practice for the NFL starts on the 27th. Today's the 20th. Am I right on that? All right, so 7 days, and then add another 7 days on top of that in high school and college to get after it. So it's football season right around the corner for people who love it, and I don't know many people that don't. Some people hate it, but it's going to be a lot of fun. All right, 844-766-6607, Matthew James, Tax Pro Hotline. Well, the you come across stories, and I've come across a lot of national stuff today. I am going to talk about some Louisiana. But did y'all see with the North, New York City's DSA co-chair said that they're building government-run grocery stores? You can go look at them, man. Argentina and Venezuela and Cuba, they got, that's why people are starving, because they got government-run grocery stores. Nothing's ever in them. So they've got these grocery stores. They're serious about it. This is real. This is in the United States of America.

shouldn't have existed. I want y'all to think about that. The government has to take money for you and me to go start a grocery store. What if tomorrow in New York they said, hey, we're not going to have any more privately owned and run vehicle stores? And the attitude is, well, we start government-run vehicle stores, automobile places, and you can't stay in business, then guess what, folks? If you can't stay in business, maybe you should have never been in business in the first place. We're talking about people that have made a lot of money and people that have put people and had jobs and created jobs for people. This is what the government of New York believes. This is what socialism, Marxism, and communism looks like. I mean, this is incredible to make a comment like that. On Friday's broadcast, Fox News Channel, the story, New York's DSA co-chair, Gordillo, said that Gustavo Gordillo said that a private store in New York City is put out of business by one of the government-run grocery stores in the city, then maybe they shouldn't have been in business anyway. I guess the question is, how does the government become more democratized if the government takes over more of the power? So, for example, here in New York, if you have government-owned grocery stores, and that's what Mondami's promised. I know you were supportive of this election and interview. He says, I think that we saw in the mayor's campaign and the mayor was able to build a movement that inspired people to believe that we could have government that works for ordinary people that is actually responsive to the working class. I wonder how much the prices are going to go up. Competition keeps prices down. No competition drives them up. Look at government. Is there any competition in Medicaid? Go check the price of Medicaid. Any competition in Medicare, go check the price in Medicare. I mean, folks, you have to be stupid to not believe in a capitalistic system. You have to be stupid not to believe in freedom. You're going to be the best you can be. That the government somehow is going to give you a housing and give you groceries and give you a vehicle and give you a health care. They're going to give you. Name the country that's done that where it's worked out pretty good. He said, if one publicly owned grocery store that brings prices down in the neighborhood is enough to put someone out of business, maybe they shouldn't have been in business in the first place. Government run. They can't buy the first egg without taking money from you. They can't buy the first egg without taking money from you and then tell you, hey, by the way, we're going to put the private sector out of business. This has failed. Listen, even the people that believe in this, if they have half a brain, and they go read about the true socialists and the Marxists and the communists, you would run from it. This ought to be taught in school. Let me tell y'all, when I was coming up, I remember talking about this. I remember talking about our way of doing business and the socialist way of doing business, and it was taught that was bad. And it is bad. It wasn't bad. It was bad then. It's bad now. It's going to be bad up the road. I want y'all to think about that. What business are you in? You're in the manufacturing business. You want, what if the government takes all the manufacturing business and it compete against you? Folks, this has been tried. This is tried in Europe. This is tried everywhere. It's been tried. It's been a failure. A 100% failure. Why would you want to even try this? What are we doing? And you got people in New York that voted for this clown to be the mayor because they don't pay attention. They vote for Pocahontas. They vote for AOC. Barack Obama was just like him. He just didn't say it out front. But he's one of the big movers behind this of fundamentally changing America. You got people and young people are buying into stupidity at the highest level the government's going to do for you. Well, the government's $40 trillion in debt. When do they start doing for people when everybody prospers? And that's what they do. They sell a lie to a lot of people that believe they can't do it on their own because they're being trained that you can't do it on your own. Every time I see the word racism used, it's because they use it because they need to get you to vote for them so they can do what they want to do, and they make it blatant racism, racism, racism. There ain't that much racism out there anymore, folks, except the one created and manufactured by the left, by the Democrat Party, and by the media. And that's an excuse now. A total excuse now. So is comment. Socialism is an excuse for people that don't want to get off their ass and go to work and go do what they can do for themselves.

could come show me a country that's prospered from pure socialism, then I want to look at it. I want to see how they work. And you can't. The government running a grocery store runs everybody out of business. They don't know how to run a grocery store. Name something they've running that's good. Let's see. Social Security. They tell us it's going broke in 6 years. They're running that. Healthcare. Obamacare. That's the government. It's running the healthcare system. They're running that. They got in charge of the border. Protect our border. Protect the United States of America. How did that work out for us when Biden and Obama was in charge? Tell me. Tell me what they're running that we go, wow, look how good these people are. Look how smart they are. $40 trillion in debt. They're running our economy and our budget. They're $40 trillion in debt. What's good about that? See, you can name everything. And if you look at these other countries, they're hellholes. China's a hellhole. China's going to put out cheap electric cars and put the electric people that want to build electric cars. I wouldn't build that crap, but if you want to build it, they're going to put people out of business. So they'll just put it out in the market and just hurt everybody. God, this is real. This is happening in America. By the way, the governor here vetoed government-run grocery store bill that passed the House and Senate with Republicans voting for it. I need to go pull those bills back up. Which my friend, a representative, would, I can go pull it up. I'll pull it up maybe at the next break. Landry had to veto a bill in Louisiana studying and running government-run grocery stores. Why do y'all see the problem is, over the last 30 or 40 years, people have been convinced without the government, we can't make it. And I'm talking big business, too. All this carbon capture sequestration, that's big business, money coming from the government, tax credits. And this is what they've done. I mean, you read this kind of stuff, and my spirit just sinks. Wow, what are the American people believing in anymore? Because there are people that are voting for this. They're going to vote for it again in the fall. They think they're going to get some, but Santa Claus ain't never coming. I don't mind saying that Santa Claus is not real. But, man, people think Santa Claus and the government's going to give them this and give them that, and they're going to be great. You ain't going anywhere. Your government doesn't prosper people. Oh, yeah, some people that get the tax cuts and the tax breaks and the big federal grants and the money. Yeah, they prosper, but the overall people never prosper from it. All the promises from government, how many of them have come true? Can you name them? So when you got the attitude of somebody saying, well, if the government-run grocery stores come in and you go out of business, maybe you should have never been in business. No, the government-run grocery stores should never be in business. Disaster. Why? Listen, when we got history to prove everything that I'm saying, it is out there for the dumbest and the brightest to see. Why would you want anybody in the world to get involved in it? Obamacare is the one started this. This is what put us on a bad track. Obamacare is a joke. The market is a joke. Well, Moon, I've been buying my insurance 15 years. I know. I've been helping pay your insurance. When are you going to help pay for mine? Here's the difference. I don't want you to pay for mine. I don't want to pay for nobody else's either. Let me pay for my own. Let's have a market in a free system that I can go pay for my own. I don't have to go to the government and say, would you help me out? What country do y'all want to be like? What country do these Marxists and communists and socialists want to be like? Why don't they show us that shining light on that shining city on the hill so we can go look at it and examine it and see if we want to be like that? The problem is we are the shining city on the hill. We that light. But when you start dropping socialism and Marxist-type stuff in it, capitalism looks like, oh, capitalism's in trouble. No, it's in trouble because we're getting away from it. Grocery stores. And you got that. Let's take a break. Grocery stores. You got the nerve to say, well, somebody goes out of business. Maybe they shouldn't have been in business. Unbelievable. All right, let me take a break. 844-766-6607. 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Be right back.

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Somebody makes a good point. The government can't run government, much less a grocery store. Folks, what I want you to focus on here is, what if the government decides, see, they want to get in the energy business. Energy prices are going to skyrocket. And we're going to have less of it. That's what the Green New Deal was about. The whole thing's a joke. Did you see? Look, folks, let's just go once again, look at history. Canada. Let me find it real quick. I did not print it because I had a computer that was really funky. So let me see if I can get this now with the music. Don't come on. Okay. So Canada's Prime Minister, Mark Carney, says the climate strategy introduced under Justin Trudeau has become an expensive, way too expensive for Canadians and too divisive for us country. And this is what they told us all over the world. We got to go this way. The planet's burning. They have no money to do what they want to do. It wouldn't work anyway. They need fossil fuels to do it. This proves the ineptness of government. Canada's so far up the socialist ladder. That's not even funny, but here's another one that came in. He said his government plan to focus on expanding electricity generation, strengthening power grids, increasing electrification, and growing Canada's oil and gas and LNG exports. Whoa, we going back the other way because the government missed it. They going to run grocery stores? This is a total change of what Canada. Oh, we're going electric and the Green New Deal and the climate change is going nuts. And a guy comes back and says, well, we're going to go back into fossil fuels. We're going to go back into oil and gas and go to LNG imports, exports. Now they're doing long-term emission reductions. Why, folks, I thought they had all this down. I thought they had Canada, a socialist country. I thought they had it down, man. They knew what they were doing. This is breaking news. This is breaking news. I mean, here's another country that's way ahead of us on craziness. And now they all of a sudden, they say, well, we better go back to what the United States is doing, LNG, fossil fuels, oil and gas. Why? It ain't going nowhere. The pipe dream that they have is a lie anyway. The whole thing is a lie. The planet ain't going nowhere. By the way, there was another dumb story in the Devil's Advocate this week, and I've asked Stephen Parr to join us. My climate czar at 10 o'clock. Because they said, the Gulf is hotter than it's ever been. Oh, the Gulf is so hot. I'll tell y'all what y'all do. Go pull up the heat wave. This is, what, 26. Go pull up the heat wave of 2020, the heat wave of 2015, the heat wave of 1995, the heat wave of 1985, 75, 65. Any date you want to grab, you're going to find there was a heat wave in the summer. There's always a heat wave somewhere in the summer in this country. Always. And never going to change, and we can't do anything about it. And the Gulf is no warmer now than it was 20, 30, 40 years ago.

0: But this is what they're doing.
1: Why? So we can be like Canada? Great. We want to be like Canada in something. Oh, yes. In LNG. Oh, we're already there. We don't have to be like Canada. Is that not amazing? The more they write about this stupidity stuff. The more they write about this stupidity stuff, we sit here and watch it crumble. And yet we're going to have government-run grocery stores. Folks, everything they're doing has been tried. It's all been tried. It's all been tried. It hadn't worked. It's not going to work. The government's not going to prosper you. The government has no plans to prosper you. The government has plans to control you but not prosper you. Look, I think we got to have government. I think government, there's an important role for government. You're just anti-government. I'm not anti-government at all. I'm not even anti-taxes. You got to have tax dollars to operate. I'm anti-spending like the federal government's doing in the state government. I'm anti-taking money from people all the time when people can do for themselves. I'm anti-running up this kind of debt, printing money where everything's keep skyrocketing on the cost where it costs so much to make a living now. I'm against that, all that. And government's the one doing it. Anyway, I just wanted to throw that out there to you. Canada now wanting to be like us. All the stupidity stuff they were doing, I didn't want to run away from it. All right, let's take a break. 844-766-6607. 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Matthew James, Tax Pro Hotline.

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3: 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On this Monday, I'm thinking about immigration in America, which has been a chronic problem for what, 20 years, 15 years? Another migrant in Maine was shot dead by ICE last week. Very frustrating. We already know about the incidents in Minneapolis. Two people who interfered with law enforcement were killed by ICE agents. Then another individual was gunned down in Houston. Now in Maine, a Columbia national has been killed. Problem is that we, the American public, don't hear much from Mark Wayne Mullen, the Secretary of Homeland Security. He hasn't gone on TV or radio to explain what the deuce is happening. The border czar, Tom Homan, who I like and who I've spoken with on television, recently said the administration would institute a, quote, short pause on traffic stops chasing migrants. But President Trump, as you may know, overrode that almost immediately. Now, the feds have to give us more information about ICE and their techniques, because these killings affect every single person living in this country. I am rigorous in my support of knowing who is here in America, but this kind of chaos generated by the federal government has got to cease. Maine, where the latest migrant was killed, now may go Democrat after all of the craziness up there. Back in a moment. 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But that dream is under attack for many across the USA due to the rise in title fraud. But you can protect yourself with 25% off home title locks, $1 million triple lock protection. 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
1: 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Welcome back. 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Matthew James, Tax Pro Hotline, 844-766-6607. The number if you'd like to be part of the program. I do have some state news. I'm going to try to get to that. We rock and roll, 844-766-6607. So we got Canada throwing down all that hoax. You see, folks, if they were serious about the planet stuff, why would they quit? Why would they give in? I'll tell you why they give in. It's unreal. First of all, it's a lie that the planet's getting hot and man's doing it. I mean, it's just such a lie. And then, so you start, if you start, it's kind of like the whole hoax, the hockey stick. They just made up. When you make stuff up and then what you made up, you get a lot of people to spend trillions of dollars all across the world. I think it's up to $15, $20 trillion. Somebody's gotten filthy rich on it. And then you find out the whole thing's a hoax. So Canada's figured out real quick, we ain't going to survive. It gets cold up here. We don't have oil and gas and LNGs and all that stuff. We're not going to survive. And you know, it takes all that to build their windmills and to build their solar panels and to do their CCS for nothing. These people realize that this is crazy. So Canada is trying to be like the USA now. Because we continued to do this, but we almost lost it all. You know, it's kind of crazy. So I just think it's hilarious, these little socialist countries, Germany, them getting away from windmills. They're shutting all that down. I don't blame them. It's crazy. Meanwhile, in the United States, they're trying to put windmills in the Gulf of Mexico. I guess they're going to end up doing it. So many birds and pelicans they could kill. Before that's going to be ripped out of, that's going to fail. All of it's going to fail, folks. So anyway, this past weekend, I got a clip. So as you know, President Trump did a big speech on our elections. And folks, what happened in 2020 should have never happened, but it did. And we was very maneuvered. So it's amazing, before Trump got back in, President Trump won in 2024 before he got back in, right, the Gulf of America, right? I'm sorry. If I said Gulf of Mexico, I'm sorry. I did say Gulf of Mexico. Gulf of America. You know, you got to practice that when you've been saying something for 65 years. That's the second time I got corrected on this in 2 days, by the way. I just want to let you know that. So Gulf of America. So we got the senators, Bill Cassidy being one of them. They just hate Trump. President does a speech on this election fraud. He's trying to save the republic. The hell with a democracy. Democracies lose, mob rule. A republic. We're a republic. We're supposed to be, even though the Democrats and some Republicans could care less about the rule of law, supposed to be a country of laws, reasons. And the worst thing you can have, the thing that can destroy it quicker than anything, is not having an honest election. Trump was robbed. I'll stick to that. I don't have a problem saying it because he was. We got people that don't cooperate. We got judges that won't cooperate. Nobody wants to get deep into it. So we let 6 years run off the table. And President Trump comes back because no Republicans, including Cassidy and Cornyn, ever had the guts to go after it. What did they ever do to try to find out? Nothing. They tried because they didn't like Trump. And we got Republicans that run and hide and look the other way. So here's Cornyn and Cassidy. They had some deal where they're asking them questions. And Cornyn and Cassidy, of course, both hate Trump, and it's evident. But listen to them. They hadn't lifted a finger to see what kind of election problems we have because it didn't affect them. But it did affect them because Donald Trump came roaring back, and both of those clowns are gone because President Trump said, well, I'm against y'all. And the people said, we against them too. And they will remember, Trump didn't vote against Cornyn or Cassidy. We did. People in Texas did. Trump didn't get rid of anybody, okay? He didn't like him, and I don't blame him. The people got rid of them. And here they are bickering about Trump. Listen to these two clowns. Does it say how long it is, Lane? 223. I'm going to go ahead and play the whole thing. This is. I want y'all to listen to this. This is the two clowns, one from Texas, one from Louisiana. Go.
5: We have 109 days until the midterm elections, and I don't understand talking about what happened 6 years ago.
6: 6 years.
5: In light of these upcoming elections. And, you know, frankly, as a member of the Senate Intelligence Committee, there wasn't a whole lot new. I mean, the president gets his president's daily brief. He's entitled to classified information. That now some of this was declassified, but we've known that our adversaries are trying to influence our elections for a long time. Russians in 2016, you know, the Chinese, Iranians, the North Koreans, anybody who can try to sow discord in the United States, particularly during our elections, is going to do that. But the bottom line is none of this would have changed the outcome. Right. So I don't really, I guess I don't get it.
7: Does it give you pause about this fall's elections, though, his intentions?
5: Well, I think, you know, historically, the midterms are for the party in
1: power. Let's quit.
5: Really tough, yeah. As you know.
7: Yeah.
5: So, yeah, I'm concerned about it. So we ought to be talking about things looking forward that our constituents are most concerned about.
7: Senator Cassidy?
8: My concern is that, as a Republican, my concern is that it's setting up a Democratic wave election. We should be talking about what matters to the people around the kitchen table. And right now, they can't afford their health care, their housing, their groceries, or the gasoline. And so Republicans have good plans for that. We should be talking about our plans to make life more affordable for the average American. The president, I understand Steve's, I'm sidestepping your point. Steve's concerned.
7: I noticed.
8: Steve's concerned that there'll be some sort of kind of military sort of, we're going to send the troops out there and grab the ballot boxes. But one thing about
7: you weren't worried about that.
8: What's that?
7: You weren't worried about that.
8: Our electoral system, his job is to always interrupt me.
7: He's used to it.
1: Cassidy wouldn't
8: but,
1: come on
8: but
1: my
8: our electoral system is incredibly decentralized.
7: Yeah.
8: I mean, it's incredibly decentralized. There's not like one place where you can go and control the master election across the country.
1: Nobody said there was, Bill.
8: Every state has their own system, and within that state, there's sometimes subsystems. And so it would take a really massive effort to do that. I'm not saying we shouldn't be vigilant,
7: sure.
8: But that is not what bubbles up to the top of my mind.
1: Well, Senator Cassidy, I don't want to know what bubbles up to the top of your mind. Anybody want to know what bubbles up at the top of Cassidy's mind? Because whatever bubbles up today, I love Trump. It might bubble down and something else might bubble up. I hate Trump. We know bubbling up. You know what's amazing? Both of them say this 6 years ago. What did they do about to correct it? You got Conan blaming. He's on the Central Intelligence Committee. But there must not be much intelligence on that committee. Folks, they

chose to look the other way. Do you know what could throw a country into hell? Finding out there's a bunch of cheating going on. So instead of Republicans being tough about it, it looked the other way. It looked the other way. Let's let that go. It's Donald Trump, man. We need to get rid of this guy so we can go back doing the fun things we like to do, giving away the country from inside. You heard him say, well, you heard him. How about doom and gloom? Well, it's midterms, and normally what happens is we get our rear ends beat. Boy, that's a, how would you like, these two guys are leaving the Senate, thank the Lord Jesus. How'd you like to be those guys with that great attitude? Yeah, when we normally get beat, and y'all gonna blame Trump if we get beat too. That's what y'all gonna go out doing. Cassidy did it last time. 2016, we lost the presidency, the House, and the Senate. Bill Cassidy stood up and blamed Donald Trump for all of it. Every bit of it. And then I want to talk about this. He said what Trump ought to be talking about. Healthcare, housing, gas, and groceries. Let me ask y'all a question. Cassidy been there for 16 years. Connor's been there for probably a couple terms too. I don't remember how long he's been there. What did these two fine United States senators do about healthcare? What did they do to change the trajectory of healthcare? What did these two guys, what did, how did they lead the charge against helping healthcare? How about groceries? What has Cassidy and them offered to get the grocery prices down? You hear these guys ever talk about cutting spending? Because that's the problem. Gas prices. What y'all did to get the gas prices to go down? Y'all right there when they're going up? Oh, you're going to blame Trump on that because of the war in Iran. Okay, what did y'all do when Trump was gone? Trump's not the president. What did y'all do about slowing Iran down? What did these two? He's on a Central Intelligence Agency. What do you think Conan did? What did old Psycho Bill do? Nothing. And what did y'all do about getting housing down? Housing market started going up when we started all the stuff after COVID and Biden and printing of this money and Bill Cassidy and probably Conan too. I didn't see Conan too. They probably led the charge. Cassidy led the charge. He was the lead author with the Republicans to cut a deal with Joe Biden on this infrastructure bill, which imploded all the spending and the Green New Deal that they vote for. And they're going to sit there and act like they're some kind of geniuses. They're not geniuses. The people rejected them because they don't trust them. That's why they got beat. Let's take a break. 844-766-6607. 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
0: 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Just a couple other things on this. So Conan and Cassidy, who both got beat, they got rejected by their own people. If they were doing a great job, Trump's endorsement would have meant nothing. Money would have never hurt them. It just wouldn't have. You know, I've seen people that when states think a senator is doing a good job, then you know how hard it is to be the United States, sitting the United States senator that's been around. What you said, Corner's been in there for 24 years. So he basically had four terms, and Cassidy's had two terms. He was also House of Representatives for 3 years. So nobody was going to beat Bill. Bill beat Bill. Corner beat Corner. They beat each other. And they said that giving us all this infinite wisdom. They think Trump should have talked about gasoline prices and all that stuff. We got an election this fall. We probably did not do enough to change what these people can do in these states. You notice what they didn't say? They didn't say what Trump and the DOJ and them were trying to do with these states was get everybody to show them their voter rolls. Wonder why they didn't come out and say, well, it's a shame that the states like California will not show voter rolls so we can see who's on the voter. You didn't hear neither one of them talk about that, D. Because it's not important to them, because it's important to Donald Trump. Well, you see, so these so-called brilliant elected officials, I don't think they're that smart. Collectively, they're not smart at all. Nobody, if you were collectively smart, you wouldn't have $40 trillion in debt. You might have one or two. If you were collectively smart, you would see that we're a republic, not a democracy. And you would make it where people can go out and be the best they can be, and government would get out of the way. Why didn't these two brilliant guys, and Cassidy's in the medical profession, why didn't he offer something that was competitive and competition that they can get past? Just curious. All this money they're printing, Bill, is why these grocery prices are high, and you voted for a lot of this stuff. You voted for budgets, and you voted for the infrastructure bill. You're sitting there talking about groceries, Trump trying to get gas prices down. We know it's directly related to Iran right now. So I don't want to, you know, these guys, they're going out. They're both out the door. But yet, what was their solutions for everything? What did they lead a charge on that it made a difference in? Somebody tell me. You can say that about a lot of senators. I know that.

But since these are guys running their mouths, I mean, these are the guys running their mouths. I mean, shouldn't they give us the, shouldn't they give us some answers? Shouldn't they give us some answers, folks? I mean, I'm just saying that they should be able to give us answers instead of just going out there and saying, well, what Trump's talking about. What Trump's talking about is something that should have been corrected that they didn't, neither one of them stood up to fight against when all that was going on. Instead, I know in Cassidy's case, they found a man guilty of what on January 6th? What'd Trump do? So they out now, so they're going to take their shots. And that's fine if that's what they want to do, but that's, they're going to want to do that. They're going to take a final shot. If Republicans get beat, you're going to, the same two guys are going to get on TV. Hey, Donald Trump caused the loss again. They just both admit it. You see, you see what Cassidy just did, talking about, well, and Colin, they said, well, that's normally we get beat. Boy, that's a great attitude going into the election. Hey, normally we get beat, so let's put our head between our rear end and kiss it goodbye because normally we get beat. They don't even know what's going to happen today or tomorrow. They ought to be fighting like hell so we don't get beat. But see, they got beat. And they got beat in Republican primaries. My humble opinion, both of these guys, if you pull them off to the side, say, what do you really hope happens? They would tell you, I hope the House wins big and the Senate wins big for Democrats. I think both of those guys would tell you that. Because Cassidy made it the point to say, well, you know, Jim, I'm a Republican. Yeah, we know you got beat in a Republican primary. You didn't get 25% of the vote. Why you had to make tell everybody, you know, I'm a Republican, us Republicans, we got, and he made the point, he said, we got answers to all this stuff. This is what we ought to be doing. Why don't you do it? What's stopping you from doing it? Because Trump made a speech on his crazy voting stuff we got in some of these states. Why y'all focused on that? Why when y'all didn't do the press conference, said, we don't want to talk about that. Here's how we can get the gas prices down. Here's how we lower grocery prices. Here's how we lower health care. Why didn't they give that speech? Because that ain't what they want. It was to pop Trump. It was to pop Donald Trump. Trump ain't God, folks. Trump needs a lot of help. The problem is if he's counting on Republicans like Cassidy and Cornyn to give him help, he's in trouble. Because they're not going to lift a finger for an election either. No, not a finger. I'm supposed to sit here and say, boy, look at Cassidy and look at Cornyn. Boy, these guys are really good senators. Really? What did they do? Tell me what they did. They were there. They saw the same things everybody else saw on election night 2020. The stop counting of votes. The algorithms. They did all that. They saw everything me and you saw. And yet, it's no big deal to them because it's Trump. So I want to know what they're doing to bring down prices. Bill, you voted for an infrastructure bill that was all about the Green New Deal. Is all that internet working now in the rural areas, Lane? You hear about it? It's not. You're shaking your head. Because it's not. Well, you know, that was part of the infrastructure. We don't get internet in the rural areas. You realize that bill was passed in like 21 or 2021 or 2022. I think it was 2021. It's 2026 and everybody don't have internet in the rural areas that Cassidy's going around bragging about? Man, elected officials can be something else. When the truth would set us free, they won't do it. So you guys go ahead and run Trump in the ground if you want to, and you run the elections in the ground, and you can play defeatists, and they're all poor results. We're getting beat, and both of those guys are going to be pounding Trump on the way out the door. Actually, that's not true. They already pounded him. And I'll say it again. He ain't God, and he ain't perfect, and I never said he was. But compared to these two clowns, Trump taught us how to fight, folks. Trump taught us how to fight for the American people. And Cornyn and Cassidy are not fighting. All they're doing is pointing fingers at him. Elections matter, guys. Elections matter. Y'all haven't been in the fight for the elections at all.
Both of these guys ought to brag how they ran up. They ought to brag like Bill. Bill Evers said his greatest accomplishment was expanding Medicaid. They're putting people dependent. Well, these guys' greatest accomplishments might be the same thing. We're all dependent on the federal government, and they keep running up this debt and spending and spending and spending. They're part of it. Yeah, but they're not going to talk about that, are they? I just hate defeatists. These people are defeatists. Oh, well, you know, normally in the midterms, the party in power get beat. That's because you have no optimism. You're not out there making a difference. What difference did you make since you've been in Congress and been a United States Senator? And I don't think they can give us five accomplishments between them. I don't. I mean, is Cassidy going to come back and say his greatest accomplishment that he voted for RFK to head up the health department? Is that Bill's greatest accomplishment? I'm just kind of curious. Is that his greatest accomplishment? Because if it is, he ought to say it. All right. We're on the lane. We got to get out of here. All right. We'll be back when we get back. Stephen Parr. The Gulf of Mexico. Gulf of America warmer than it ever has been. Maybe the Gulf of America is because it's only been the Gulf of America for about a year and a half. So we'll take a break. Be right back.

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7: From ABC News, I'm Sherry Preston. Diplomacy appears stalled in the Middle East as the U.S. pounds Iran for a ninth straight night and President Trump declares the memorandum of understanding over. ABC's Karen Travers has more from the White House.
8: This memo of understanding, which both sides have now declared dead, was aimed at getting the strait reopened. That was the focus there, to try to bring down oil prices, bring down gas prices. But there are concerns about the security in the area. The U.S. blockade is back in effect of Iranian ports. And right now, traffic in the strait has, of course, very much slowed down.
7: And gas prices are very much rising. AAA says the average price of gas nationwide right now is back up to $4 a gallon. There's a new prime minister in the UK.
9: I have just come from Buckingham Palace, where I have accepted His Majesty the King's invitation to form a government.
7: Andy Burnham is the former mayor of Greater Manchester and takes over today from Keir Starmer. ABC's James Longman is outside 10 Downing Street and says many are wondering how Burnham will get along with the President of the United States.
10: We know that Trump and Burnham sit on fairly opposite ends of the political spectrum, but we also know that President Trump holds a lot of importance in interpersonal relations, so they might get on. But Andy Burnham has a huge challenge ahead of him. There has been a lot of political instability here. He is the seventh prime minister in just over 10 years.
7: Deadly mass shooting in Colorado over the weekend.
11: Police in Denver say that at least two people opened fire at a nightclub on the southeast side of the city at about 1 o'clock this morning. One person was killed and eight were wounded. Investigators are looking at security video and questioning witnesses as they try to identify the suspects.
7: ABC's Jim Ryan, another mass shooting in Tucson on Sunday left nine people wounded. Christopher Nolan's The Odyssey taking in $246 million over the weekend, even better than director's Oppenheimer opening weekend. Dow's down 171. This is ABC News.
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3: 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The number if you'd like to be part of the program. It's the Matthew James Tax Pro Hotline, as always. 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And by the way, they call it the Gulf of Mexico. It's the Gulf of America. Maybe they got it confused. Stephen Paul, I'm a climate czar, meteorologist for 20-plus years with Salem Medium's own radio program. He does a little bit of everything with Joe Piscopo, too. Stephen, what's up? Hold up, I don't have him.
4: You don't got me?
3: No, I got you now. How you doing, Stephen?
4: Hey, there. I'm doing well. Can you hear me?
3: Yes, sir. I hear you fine now. Thank you.
4: Excellent.
3: So let's dive right in. So they are making claim that the Gulf is getting warmer. Now, before I even get to that, I'm sure there's times the Gulf is warmer. I'm sure there's time the Gulf is cool. So when they, and I'm sure you read the article about what we need to do, and I don't think we can do anything, but that's just my opinion. So explain what's going on. We got a little system out there right now, and it seems they love to do this kind of stuff around the systems.
4: Yeah, they do like doing these reports about how, you know, there's doom and gloom, all that, when you do have a system out in the Gulf. And as you pointed out, they did refer to the Gulf as the Gulf of Mexico as opposed to the Gulf of America, which does tell you a little bit about how the politics override journalistic ethics, because the government of the United States of America officially calls that the Gulf of America. Then that's, if you are just being a straight, unbiased reporter and you're in the United States of America, you should probably call it the Gulf of America. Mm-hmm. I think that just gives away some of the political bent of the story just to begin with when you see that. I think you were right to point that out. But they'd say, look, oh my gosh, Moon, over the last 50 years, the Gulf of Mexico, as they put it, has increased in temperature by 2 degrees Fahrenheit. 2 degrees, Moon.
3: Wow.
4: My word.
3: Wow. That's good. If you're in your bathtub, unless you burn it hot already, 2 degrees, you wouldn't even know the difference. By the matter of fact, if I'm outside fishing,

0: in one area of water.
1: Yep.
0: Okay, so in the Gulf, it's one area, right?
1: Mm-hmm.
0: And it compared to the rest of the bodies of water around the world, it's not really that big. I mean, the Gulf is. It's a gulf. It's not an ocean.
1: By the way, that would not be even a bathtub in the real world. That would be more like a shot glass. Maybe not even a shot glass. That might be too big.
0: When you're comparing it to the Pacific and the Atlantic and the Arctic and the Indian, the gulf is much smaller.
1: Mm-hmm.
0: And so, yes, it is a big body of water by our terms. And
1: sure,
0: it's a very important piece of water for the state of Louisiana. But in the terms of global warming, 2 degrees Fahrenheit in that area is not a big deal. Now, you'll also notice not only did they say it's warmed 2 degrees Fahrenheit, but they also go, and in the last 12 years, oh, it's just shot up. Okay, well, now we're cherry picking data.
1: Mm-hmm.
0: You know, it's you're going just 12 years and you're calling it a climate thing. The standard term of time for somebody to be talking about climate is 30 years.
1: Mm-hmm.
0: So when you're just picking less than half of 30 years to highlight a climatic trend, that's noise in the system.
1: But that's not being honest with your people, because you know most people are uninformed on what you just said. I learn something new every time I put you on a program, because it's not my field. It's not my expertise. What you just said is almost embarrassing. They even wrote the article. And the fact that you just brought up looking at 30 years, not 12. You can always go grab a decade here and a few years here and say, look at this. But you got to do it over a longer period of time. And I think that's what you're trying to, the argument that you're making.
0: And if you're looking at, you know, the right 12 years, or the right 30 years, or the right 15 years, you can really make that graph look funky. And that's part of what I think is going on here. But overall, the claims then that they make, because there are two big problems with the story. One, they start making claims about the rise of temperatures in the Gulf being catastrophic.
1: Mm-hmm.
0: And at one point, they started talking about the Pacific and the Atlantic and relating that to the Gulf, and that made no sense. But we have not seen, even though we've seen 2 degrees warmer in the Gulf of America, Gulf of Mexico, depending on how you want to refer to it, because we've seen 2 degrees Fahrenheit warming, you know what we have not seen over the last 50 years?
1: What's that?
0: An increase in hurricane activity or an increase in the severity of hurricane activity.
1: Yeah, but
0: the article cherry picks one hurricane and says, oh, look at Ida, look at Ida, look at Ida. Okay, that's one.
1: Yeah.
0: Look
1: at
0: all the days we didn't have Ida.
1: Yeah, good point. Well, you know, that's what they do, and that's what makes these stories, in my opinion, so disingenuous to put out on the people in Louisiana, because they're writing stories and they're using their angles, not the truth. I want to know the truth. I don't want to know your angle, but every story that comes out the devil's advocate, there's an angle. There's an angle every time they write these stories.
0: And it's designed to fearmonger, which should not be the role of the media. The media's job should not be to instill fear in people. And I understand people do that in order to get ratings and things like that.
1: Sure.
0: But if you look at the trust in the media over the last 50 years, it has gone down. People trust the media almost as much as they trust Congress, which is less than they trust used car dealers, okay?
1: Yeah.
0: That is where the trust in the media is. It's rock bottom. And part of that's because of this constant fear-mongering that does not eventually match up with facts. It does not match up with data. It does not match up with reality.
1: Stephen Parr, I call him my climate czar, but he's American Ground Radio, Salem Media. He's a real meteorologist. Okay, Stephen, so they got this storm that popped up. Looked like it was going Florida, and it may escape by us. When something like that happens, this is when they write these stories. Then they're going to say, see, it warmed up. That's why you have a tropical storm run through here. And they'll put all that together, but they won't go do any history of this happening over and over again. And I think you would agree with me. Sometimes the Gulf is warmer than other times. It's just part of it. It might be cooler in the next 50 years, but we got to wait 50 years to see.
0: Well, and here's one of the secrets about this that people may not necessarily know. It's that storms aren't severe simply because it's warm. The storms will become more and more severe when you have a bigger differentiation between the areas where

0: is warm and the areas where it's cold. It's the differences in temperatures that increase the power of the storms. So, for example, this particular storm, this tropical depression number two, which, by the way, we're in late July and we're at tropical depression number two. Where's your global warming hurricane anyway? Mm-hmm. Okay, we'll move on. But this storm formed at the tail end of a cold front. So you had a cold front that came down the East Coast. The tail end of it gets out into the Gulf where you've got warmer water. And it is the differentiation between Wow. that cool air that comes down, hitting into that warmer water that then starts to generate steam. And then the warmth takes back over. And basically the storm's able to start spinning around itself and it becomes more and more organized. But it began because of a cold front that comes out into the Gulf. We've had that several times. A lot of times when you get a storm that forms very close to the coast, it's because you've had a cold front that's come down, and that differentiation in temperature is what really sparks up the storms that then get organized.
1: By the way, they forget to mention that when they're caught up in global warming. They totally forget to mention what you just said. They don't get a meteorologist like yourself to explain that. They go all out. This is an editorial staff article, the staff editorial, and how many of them have any knowledge like you or the meteorologists on that staff, you think? I bet you there's not one.
0: Yeah. Most reporters, they're journalism majors, they're English majors, there's stuff like that. They aren't science majors. Yep. And unfortunately, even in many colleges, unless you're really in the job of meteorology, where you have to predict the weather every day and you've got to be right. Mm-hmm. And I hate to tell you this, I don't know if you know folks know this, meteorologists aren't always right.
1: You know what? They remind me of politicians who, by the way, they don't always tell the truth. But go ahead.
0: It is a humbling profession if you are doing it right, because there is no way we can have perfect knowledge. There's no way every single forecast can be 100% right.
1: Sure,
0: you
1: sure.
0: just want to be more right than you are wrong, and you want to be learning from your mistakes. And if you aren't doing a daily forecast, if you aren't doing that on a daily basis where you say, this is what I think the weather's going to do, and then you have to watch what the weather actually does and evaluate how you did as a forecaster and learn from it, then you're going to start getting a little bit of an ego about your ability to predict the future.
1: Yeah.
0: And Moon, since I can't tell you what the weather's going to be 2 weeks from now, I have a pretty good feeling that there's no way I can tell you what the climate's going to be 100 years from now.
1: Yeah.
0: It's so anybody that's coming out going, I know what the planet's going to look like 100 years from now because of our computer models, man, you just don't have any experience predicting the future.
1: By the way, they do it all the time in the media, which is frustrating. Let me take a break. When we get back, I'll do one more segment with you. I do want to ask you about when they start talking about rising seas and sea level rises. What's that?
0: Yeah, that's
1: really
0: the part I really want to get to. I'm glad you brought that.
1: Yeah, of course you are. I knew you could answer it. Let me take a break. Stephen Paul, my special guest, listening to the Moon Graffon Show.

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1: Morning. So glad you're here.
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1: Morning. 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
0: 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Hi, hello. Welcome back. Moon Graffon Show. Special guest is Stephen Parr, Matthew James Tax Pro Hotline. He is on it. Stephen, so I keep hearing about rising sea levels, and I've read enough now to be pretty dangerous. I think rising sea levels is something happening off and on all the time, and it doesn't mean a whole lot. But why don't you explain what this is? Because when I hear about this, I kind of cringe and go, once again, they're not explaining that.
7: Yeah, the theory is that as the planet warms, the oceans will, you'll actually have an increase in the amount of water, or at least in the volume of water in the oceans, and then that starts to creep up on land and it destroys land. This was one of the central ideas of An Inconvenient Truth, the Al Gore movie back in, what was that, 2005 or something, like 2003, something like that. Anyway, this was the idea that, you know, the oceans are going to destroy land and just wipe out places where people live. Mm-hmm. And if you live down in South Louisiana, you look around and you go, you know what, there used to be more land at one point. Mm-hmm. This must be global warming. So the article that was in NOLA talks about how we've had 2 degrees of Fahrenheit of warming, and gosh, that's contributing to more land being just sucked up by the sea. 2 degrees of Fahrenheit of warming in the oceans, in terms of just the expansion of the ocean due to temperature, not that much. It's really not that much. That what's going to drive your increase in water in the oceans more than anything would be if Antarctica melted and if Greenland melted. And people are like, oh, Greenland's melting, Greenland's melting. Okay, but if you look at the map, or if you look at the graph,

0: of how much Greenland's melting to, compared to how much of the actual ice sheet there is, not just a zoomed-in graph, but one that shows the entire ice sheet, the decline in the ice in Greenland is not visible to the human eye on a graph that shows the whole scale. So 2 degrees Fahrenheit warming in the Gulf doesn't really contribute that much to rising water levels. What really is our problem in South Louisiana isn't rising water, it's sinking land. All of South Louisiana was created by sediment being dropped by the Mississippi River down into South Louisiana in the Delta.
1: The Mississippi River diversion started.
0: You're right. When we diverted the Mississippi because of building levees, and I understand why we did that. We had to save Baton Rouge. We had to save New Orleans from flooding. Flooding is a massive problem. Even with the levees, the flooding in New Orleans is like a weekly occurrence.
1: But you got to consider that, Stephen, when you start talking about crazy stuff like sea level rise eating up the land, and you don't consider the nutrients that used to go in there. That's more to do with sea levels rising. The fact is, you have nothing to block that anymore.
0: Yeah, and it's not just that, you know, we aren't putting more land there. It's that the land that is there, one of it, part of it does get washed out by waves, just a natural wave process of erosion.
1: Sure.
0: The other part is that there's compacting going on. So anybody that's, you know, if you've built a house and anybody in construction knows, you come and you're putting in dirt to create a foundation, you've got to let that dirt compact before you put a foundation on it. Otherwise, the whole thing's going to crack, right?
1: Mm-hmm.
0: Well, that's what's going on through all of the sediment in South Louisiana is it's compacting just through the natural process of time, the process of turning it from dirt into solid rock, sedimentation. And that process compacts, and so the land lowers automatically. And if you aren't putting more dirt on top of it, dirt coming from Minnesota and Montana and Wyoming down the Mississippi, then you're just going to have that whole thing sink, and the topsoil will be washed away by the waves. Those are all natural processes and have nothing to do with carbon dioxide.
1: But you notice how when they write a story, I'm just using the picking on the devil's advocate because they're the worst, but the TV stations and all environmental, they never give you 100% of the story. They give the 30% that makes them look good. And that's my frustration with this, because people have bought into the 30%. And I mean, that's universities and people that have taught the 30% that are not true. The 70% that's true, if they were being taught that, they would never believe the 30% that's a lie.
0: Here's the one question, anybody that's bringing this up, anybody that's writing this article, any professor that's going to do this, here's the one question, because the article talks about how the Gulf is warming faster than other bodies of water around the planet due to global warming, due to carbon dioxide. Okay, so here's my question. According to the theory of man-made global warming, what is the mechanism that the Gulf would warm faster than all the other bodies of water? Because there's not a higher concentration of carbon dioxide out over the Gulf of America than there is over the Atlantic.
1: Good point.
0: So why is the Gulf, according to the theory, okay, not just, you don't just get to look at, oh, look, this is happening, it must match my theory. If your theory didn't predict it before it happened, then that phenomenon doesn't support your theory. It actually suggests your theory's wrong.
1: Yeah.
0: If your theory doesn't predict the phenomenon before the phenomenon happens, then the phenomenon doesn't support the theory.
1: You got a few more minutes or you got to go?
0: No, I got a few more.
1: I want you to stop right here, because you got a little deep right there. And I want you to come back and start right there. One more quick segment. Stephen Paul, my climate czar. Folks, go ahead and read your articles and believe, and let the universities send these kids out believing it's hogwash. Anyway, we'll take a break. We'll be right back.

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3: I'm Joan Burns in the Talk 107.3 Baton Rouge Newsroom. The LSU Health New Orleans School of Dentistry is receiving a $100 million renovation. Dean of the school, John Gallo, says the project will modernize a facility built over 50 years ago.
4: Update our patient treatment areas so that our patients get the best treatment possible in a very nice environment. And our students, while they're learning how to treat the patients, they're learning in the best environment.
3: SEC Media Days kick off in Tampa today. Coach Lane Kiffin and the Tigers will take the stage on Thursday. Somewhat surprisingly, Kiffin will not be joined by his new quarterback, Sam Leavitt, in Tampa. LSU Sports Information Director Michael Bonnet says they didn't want the day to be taken over by questions about Leavitt's foot injury.
5: Sam didn't practice during the spring. We felt like we had a good group to pick from. If we could have taken four players, I'm sure Sam would have been that fourth player.
3: I'm Jean Burns, Talk 107.3 Baton Rouge.
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5: 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All right, Stephen, and by the way, I got somebody who want to ask you a question, but I want to go back to what you were talking about before we just got off for just a few more minutes.
7: Sure.
5: You brought up something a little bit more scientific, because I think everything you're doing is more based off science and things that you understand. That when they write these articles, they're not giving you that. They're giving you the doom and gloom, and we need to do something about it. And my question is, what can you do about any of this, really?
7: Yeah, I really don't think there's anything we can do. We can't go in and change the temperature of the Gulf of America. Mm-hmm. That's beyond our capabilities, and frankly, beyond our wisdom.
5: But don't you think that's what they're telling us, Stephen? They're telling us that we can go change something. What are we going to, even as hell, now's the time to invest in research and solutions. And I'm going, invest in what? What solution?
7: I don't have a solution for if the Gulf is going to warm 2 degrees Fahrenheit over 50 years, I don't have a solution for that. And frankly, I'm not sure that's something that needs a solution. That's not a problem. You don't have to give a solution to something that's not actually a problem.
5: But the other situation with the rising seas that you were just talking about, you have no control over that. And by the way, you mentioned the Mississippi River diversion and stuff like that. When land is growing down there, it's a protector. It's something that you really need. But you can't automatically say, because they go down there, they got this Indian tribe, and they show us how they're losing all their homes because the water's coming up. And people will tell you, there used to be a coast there. It used to be. But it has nothing to do with sea level rise. But they've convinced people you do.
7: It's so much more about the diversion of the Mississippi and the sediment that comes down the Mississippi. Look, the Mississippi is the largest navigable river inside one nation's borders anywhere on the planet. The amount of sediment that comes down the Mississippi, there's a reason why the Mississippi is brown. It's because it's got dirt in it.
5: Yep.
7: Yeah. So all that dirt used to wash out into the delta and spread out and create new land out in the swamps in the delta, and then eventually that would, you know, build up over time. Right now, instead, if you look in satellite imagery, the very tip of the boot, you know, the very toe of the boot of Louisiana, that's actually growing out into the Gulf because that's where all the sediment's going.
5: By the way, I give KETC credit. Daniel went out there and did a story on highest growing out there. But nobody does that story. They don't tell you that at the universities and the newspapers. They don't even talk about it.
7: Not unless you take a hydrology class in a meteorology program.
5: Yeah.
7: And even then, if you take a climatology class nowadays, hopefully they're still doing good education. Hopefully they're still doing the good teaching about the climate, the COP and climate classification system, which has nothing to do with temperature and water. It's got everything to do with flora and fauna. But if you're in a university that's not teaching you that stuff and buys into this nonsense, then you're going to start believing nonsense. And I want to get back to this idea that you said I got a little deep.
5: Yeah.
7: When you're dealing with predictive

0: right? Mm-hmm. Predictive equations, which is what all these computer models are about global warming. It's all predictive math. This is we're going to predict the future using computer math. Okay, so it's the same thing with Einstein's theory of relativity. And Einstein put his theory of relativity together, you know, more than 100 years ago. And he comes up with a whole bunch of predictions. And let's say one of those predictions is gravity waves. Okay, and we couldn't find gravity waves more than 80 years, maybe 90 years after Einstein had predicted this idea of gravity waves. That if you had two pulsars spinning around each other, they would be sending a wave of gravity through space, and you could eventually measure that change in gravity as it hit the Earth. Eventually, in the 2000s, we were actually able to measure that and show that Einstein's theory that he made 100 years ago was not wrong. That he predicted something that came true. Does that make sense?
1: Yep.
0: Okay. Now, in these computer models, this climate, this global warming stuff, there's not one of them that says the Gulf of America is going to be the body of water that warms faster than any of the other bodies of water on planet Earth because it is more susceptible to climate change.
1: Mm-hmm.
0: Not a single prediction says the Gulf is going to be warming faster than everything else. So when NOLA does this article saying, look, the Gulf is warming faster than everything else, this must be man-made climate change.
1: Wow.
0: No. Because your models and your prediction didn't predict that. And if that happens, then it proves your prediction wrong.
1: Yeah, good point. But, Stephen, when I look at these newspapers, you think people are getting paid from somebody, some group or something, to write articles like this? I'm asking. I don't know. I think they got to be getting paid to put stuff in here. If you went to this staff, editorial staff, and sat down and started asking them questions, how many of them who wrote this article could answer one question? Any questions? That would be that's what I'd like to know.
0: With any depth, I don't think they really could, but they will go, well, we talked to the experts.
1: Okay. Who are the experts?
0: Fine, but your experts can't answer the question I just asked, which is, if the models didn't predict this, how does this support your theory?
1: Okay.
0: To me, this actually negates your theory. This is one more piece of the puzzle that proves that man-made global warming is not happening.
1: No, it's a joke. You mind taking a call? Somebody call and want to ask.
0: Call.
1: Okay. All right. Tienka, I think I'm saying it right, and out of Baton Rouge. Question or comment for Mr. Parr.
2: It's Tianqi, Moon.
1: Tianqi. Okay, sorry about that, brother. I'm going to get it. It takes me a little while.
0: Yes, sir.
2: Yeah, you got to consider two things. You got a very large building in Qatar called the Burj Khalifa. It's 2,700 feet tall. Then you got a large body of water. That's the Three Gorges Dam. NASA said that those structures actually slowed the planet rotation around down. Just like a rotisserie. And as far as the building, you look at an ice skater when they're spinning and they bring their arms in. What do? They speed up. Your answer on that, please.
0: I don't think the Three Gorges Dam does. It's going to be made out of Earth material. It's not like we brought in material from off the planet to build the Three Gorges Dam. And it doesn't stick up above the surface of the Earth tremendously. The Burj Khalifa, yes, it's the tallest building on the planet, and maybe there is a microscopic slowing of the planet. The bigger deal, though, is it's going to end up being noise in the data because the planet's slowing anyway. The rotation of the planet Earth has been slowing for a very, very long time, and it's going to continue slowing as it goes, as we go in the future. Part of that's because of the gravitational pull of the sun. And so the Burj Khalifa, it doesn't stick up into outer space. It's still very much within the troposphere, the layer of Earth where we have weather. It doesn't stick up above that. And so and even the amount of mass that's sticking up above that is pretty minuscule. I wouldn't expect that to have any measurable effect on the slowing of the spinning of the Earth.
2: Yeah, I was just going by what NASA said.
1: All right.
2: One other question. What increase in ambient temperature from the slowing down of the rotation of the planet where it's exposed to the sun and air longer doesn't become a very big consequence for humankind?
0: The issue is when you slow down enough to have... it's going to have to be orders of magnitude larger than what we have. Basically, as long as we still have day and night and day and night and day and night, that's not going to be as big of an issue, because even while you have one side of the planet that's warming, you get another side of the planet that's cooling. So the microseconds of slowing that we're dealing with right now is not enough to make any bit of a difference. Basically, that is a problem for none of our lifetimes.
1: Yeah. All right. Thanks for the call.
2: Thank you.
1: Thank you very much. Yeah, Stephen, I appreciate you answering one. I mean, Stephen, let me just throw this out there real quick before I let you go. Anybody that's into meteorologists, anybody that thinks that the planet is warming up because of man-made global warming, I would love for them to come on and debate you. The problem I got is I've asked this 1,000 times. Nobody wants to debate a person like you. Not at all. By the way, and I'm not trying to toot your own horn. I'm talking about they won't debate Jason Isaac. They won't debate Malloy. They don't debate anybody. It's science. We stuck with it, and that's it, and that's what's so frustrating.
0: And I lost a friend from high school because we actually were debating climate change, and in our process of talking about climate change, he decided I was somehow racist. Yeah. I still can't figure out that logic, but we used to be friends. And he lost the argument, and apparently that made me a bad person. It's sad.
1: Yeah. Oh, I know. Boy, they get upset once they stick to their guns. Hey, Stephen, always a blessing. Thank you, sir.
0: Appreciate you so much, Moon.
1: No, man, you really laid it on us today. All right, got to go. Take a break. Listen to Moon Graffon Show. By the way, Jason Isaac at 11 o'clock, all in gas. We'll do all that then. We'll take a break. Be right back.

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0: Wow. Hi, y'all. Welcome back. Moon Griffon Show. Sorry about that, folks. I stepped out. Taking care of business. Lane's got to throw something at me to get me back. Anyway, 844-766-6607, Matthew James Tax Pro Hotline. Hey, before we get back into the show, y'all hear me brag about my friends at FMOL Health. And I told y'all about my daughter. I told y'all about how great they were with my daughter. I mean, they just, the FMOL Health is like phenomenal. You may have a good hospital where you go. If you got an FMOL health facility, emergency room, that's where you want to go. That's, I believe in each, I always trusted them and believed in them because I've already did business with them just about my whole life. Heck, I was born in Lady of the Lake in Baton Rouge. We lived in Monroe for 35 years. We used the St. Francis facilities. And we've been using laws because we had other things we went on. Matter of fact, 2 years ago when Matty had major seizures, we were at Lord's, and man, they were great. They did it again. Let me just say, I was just down. This is today, Lane. Just our buddy right over here. I call him Bongino. Okay? He runs our rock station, but I'll get into names. I was talking, visiting with him, asked him about a week. Now his son had broke his leg. He said, 19 years old, had to have surgery and all that. So where did y'all go? He said, Lord's. That's the FMOL, same hospital I just got out of last Monday. I said, he started telling me about this. And I said, ask you a question. He said, no, it's a big advertiser, Mom, but I believe in him. I said, how would you treat? He said, oh, my God. He said, those people are phenomenal. He said, all of them work together. The nurses work together and the radiation people. I mean, the doctors, they all work together. He said, and the communicator is phenomenal. He said, that is the most phenomenal facility we've ever been in. And I've been telling you all this. Now, this is guy, he didn't have to tell me none of this. I asked because I wanted to do, I like to do testimonies with him. So I asked my buddy, and he said, oh, man. And he said, he sounded like me. He was bragging about FMOL Health and the quality that these people, I'm just telling y'all from a personal experience, my whole life, these people are phenomenal, over 100 years in business. And the reason they're in business, they take care of patients. They take care of people. You can't beat them. They're that good. They just are. And what my bride said, who's been was a registered nurse for 43 years, she said, man, you never, the communication in hospitals, you know what that means a lot to? It means a lot to the patients and the families. Boy, they're good. They can communicate. Somebody said, what if they tell you something you don't want to hear? Good. They communicate. FMOL Health. Wow. That's what I'm saying. Wow. Boy, they're so good. I appreciate Stephen Parr. Somebody could say me and Lane was laughing because they got a little deep on it. It's going to be talking about some things we don't know. And that's why I like bringing people like this on here. I would love for some meteorologist in this state, somebody that thinks they got it all down on this man-made global warming. Bob Marshall, the devil's advocate. Just come sit on there and talk with Stephen Parr, and let's have a little debate over man-made global warming. You know, the debate has never been made. Barack Hussein Obama, who hated this country, still does, always says the science has settled, 97% of the scientists. All that science has never settled. It's all made up. This is made up. This is clearly a joke. But look how far it's got. Trillions of dollars are spending around the world. And there's simple explanation because there's nothing new under the sun, by the way, that's biblical. For you people that don't know anything about scriptures or the Lord, it's biblical. There's nothing new. Sea levels rise, sea levels go, it gets warm, it gets cold, hurricane, no hurricanes, floods, or it's flooded in areas it never had before. That's right. Normally, when you have floods and you have hurricanes, sometimes it hit in places it's never hit before. That is a fact. There was a time there was never a hurricane that hit Biloxi till one hit it. There was a time there was never a hurricane that hit Cameron Pass till one finally hit it. It's silly to think that me and me control that kind of stuff. It's silly, but look at the money wasted. Totally wasted. On a lie. And people going broke, but there's always a few people getting rich on the other side of the Green New Deal. And it needs to be washed away. So I every time I see these articles, I would just love to take somebody like Stephen Parr and get him to debate some of these so-called brilliant people. Why? They don't want to debate nationally. They don't want to debate at a state level. They don't want to debate at a local level. They don't want no debate. This is settled science, according to the legendary Barack Obama. There's nothing settled about it. So why don't we have a debate? If anybody knows any of these university people, give me somebody with some sense. Don't give me somebody just going to holler and get mad. You heard Stephen Parr said he had a friend that got mad. They're not friends anymore because they so bought into the planet's burning up. You got people that are nutted up about it. I'm not talking about the nuts. Just give me somebody who can talk it. Matter of fact, My next guest was coming up at 11:06 is Jason Isaac, American Energy. He talks about this stuff too. He can't get nobody to debate him. They will not debate on Fox, CNN, nowhere. Nobody wants to debate these people. Steve Malloy, they won't debate him. They ain't had debates in years because they said it's settled. They don't want to debate because they would be embarrassed. How would you debate? How would Trudeau debate out of Canada when he shoved all us down their throat? And now they're backing up. Germany's backing up. Everybody's backing up off of this. They should run from it. But now, meanwhile, the devil's advocate is digging in. 2% increase of water heat in the Gulf of Mexico in 50 years. That sounds like a lot, Lane. 50 years? Two degrees? 50 years? And by the way, they took a 12-year study where they say it's really hard to last 12 years. Why? It only took 12 years. I'd hate to see if a Dust Bowl came back like it had in the 30s. Man, what would they be saying? Oh, my God. We're all going to die. I'm sure people said that back then, too. You know? It's just crazy, but I would love to do the debates, man. If you find somebody that loves this stuff and they think they're right about it, please get them and get in touch with me. They can email me moon@moongraffon.com. I want to hear their facts, not their computer models. Not the 97% of scientists that get paid by the federal government to say whatever they tell them to say. Somebody said, Moon, why are you on this? Because it's wasted money. It's wasted time. It's wasting our lives to even be involved in this. We've wasted so much money, trillions of dollars on a zero burger. And by the way, you people that, my good friends that are getting credits for carbon capture, that's all part of the same craziness. And when I hear people say, it's a new technology of the future. No, it's not. It's a dumb technology of the future. It does nothing. Without fossil fuels, you couldn't even make the carbon capture plants or whatever the hell they do. Vacuum cleaners, I like to call. You know, without oil and gas and LNG and coal, you couldn't even make that crap. So there's no reason to try to save a planet that doesn't need to be saved. The planet can eat us up way before we can eat the planet up. You realize that, Lane? This planet is so resilient. This planet can eat our lunch, spit us out way before we can do something to the planet. I mean, Mother Nature can come and just wipe out everything way before we can touch it. We're trying to avoid it. That's what we're saying. Man-made, when you start talking about man-made global warming, I'm not going to call you a nut, but you're a nut. Man's doing this. Come on, man, give me a break. Anyway, this is what we have to deal with, though, in our new world order. All right, we got to take a break. Some of you leaving, some of you staying. Jason Isaac, American Energy. It's an awesome dude. You don't want to go nowhere. We'll be right back. You're listening to The Moon Performance.

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1: Protect you. From ABC News, I'm Michelle Franzen. The war with Iran continues to escalate. U.S. soldiers killed in Friday's Iranian strikes at a U.S. base in Jordan have been identified by the Pentagon as Private Isabella Gonzalez from Texas and First Lieutenant Tyler Feehan from Hawaii. The third U.S. service member is presumed dead but missing. ABC's Martha Raddatz is in Amman.
2: Video circulating online appearing to show projectiles falling over the base, some intercepted, but others making a direct hit. Sources telling us one of those strikes hit a housing containment unit, raising questions among some military experts about Iran's capabilities, despite the administration saying the Iranian military was decimated.
1: In Britain, Andy Burnham was ushered in as the new prime minister after Keir Starmer was pressured to step down earlier. ABC's James Longman is in London.
3: Andy Burnham has a huge challenge ahead of him. There has been a lot of political instability here. He is the seventh prime minister in just over 10 years.
1: A memorial service taking place in Mississippi for Nolan Wells, the 18-year-old who died during a July 4th holiday boating trip with friends. Here's ABC's Aaron Katursky.
4: The funeral is open to the public. What his mom has called a party to celebrate Wells's life is by invitation only. And she has also called for calm, a day free of protest over the case, just to focus on her son.
1: Further testing is needed in the cyclosporiasis outbreak. The FDA says the one sample of Taylor Farms lettuce that tested positive for the parasite was a false positive. Taylor Farms says the recall continues out of an abundance of caution.
5: Last week, the FDA, though, did link the outbreak in five states to Taylor Farms shredded iceberg lettuce that was sourced from central Mexico and supplied to Taco Bell restaurants. Taco Bell says that it has removed all affected products.
1: ABC's Elizabeth Schulze. In New York City, federal officials say a man is in custody after setting off an incendiary device outside the federal building. You're listening to ABC News.
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0: Hi, hello. Welcome back. It is the Moon Griffon Show. Always a pleasure to be with you. 844-766-6607 is the number. If you'd like to be part of the program, your opportunity to be a voice. Honored and welcome to have my man. He is the founder and CEO of American Energy Institute. He's been on here many, many times, and he lives a high-carbon lifestyle. I try to live one every chance I get as my as well. His name is Jason Isaac. Jason, how you doing, bud?
1: Hey, Moon. Great to be on. How you doing?
0: I'm doing great. Doing great. Still living a carbon lifestyle, right? The high one, right?
1: You know it.
0: Hey, Dad, before I get into the subject, I got to get your take on something. So Canada's prime minister now, okay, just says the climate strategy introduced under Trudeau has become too expensive for Canadians and too divisive for their country. He says right here they're going to strengthen their power grids, increase electricity, and by growing Canada's all gas and LNG exports. Are you shocked here?
1: Yeah, I was pretty shocked. I think this is probably to try to stop that vote of that province that wants to leave Canada, which I think they'll have a vote later this year on that. So I think he's just trying to appease to those working class people in that province. It's a big energy production area of Canada. And so they're going to start approving pipelines and exporting oil to China, which, I mean, wow. They're taking in Chinese electric vehicles in Canada. I guess they're going to repay them with Canadian oil. I mean, the fact that they're allowing these mass surveillance vehicles to be driving around Canada is unbelievable to me. It's going to kill their automotive industry.
0: You see,
1: so now I think he's just trying to virtue signal.
0: I thought it was kind of funny because, you know, they got a bunch of wildfires burning in Canada. It looks like a lot of smoke's blowing this way. And on the flip side, he says that it's climate change that's causing all the problems with the wildfire and the smoke blowing over here. So he can't have it both ways. He's for something, and now he's on, and then 2 days later, oh, man, all these wildfires, this is because of climate change. So, I mean, I think that probably lends to what you just said. This guy's trying to do something else. The only reason he's coming out and saying what he's saying.
1: Oh, yeah, and everything, they always blame everything on climate change, but they always leave out the most important word after that. It's climate change policy. It's what they've done as a reaction to events that have happened in the past, and they think that they can go in and change it. In 2018, there was a bad fire in Canada. 7 lives were lost, and that's tragic. Well, then government got together for months and came with all these ideas. There's about 6 different acts that you have to comply with. Endangered Species Act, yeah. Forest Mitigation Act. I mean, it's just crazy what you have to do to get a permit to have a controlled burn

0: 18. And so no surprise, all the fuel builds up on the floor. I mean, indigenous tribes there in Canada for thousands of years have been doing burns to keep the fuel off of the floor of the forest. You eat little grasses that comes up, and then you get little deer that eat those grasses, and then there's the prey. I mean, this has been happening for 10,000 years, but now all of a sudden man's going to step in, and this is why man does cause climate change. It's because of stupid policies put in place that result in massive fires and smoke all in the northern United States.
1: I just the guy comes out one day and for all in gas, we're going to reboot this thing. And then on the flip side, boy, this climate change, a wildfire that probably started with a match. Remember the one in California that actually got a guy that cranked it out for him? They'll blame climate change.
0: I joked Gavin Newsom, blaming climate change. And then it comes out, climate change carries a lighter and drives an Uber and just got dumped by his girlfriend and started a fire.
1: Yeah. But you notice that you don't hear much about that. Oh, we heard some, but you don't hear much about that's really what happened. You don't hear about President Trump told him years ago, you need to do some cutting around here and cleaning out. But once again, they're not going to listen because they're smarter than God. I don't know if you knew that or not, but they are. So let me ask you a question. So the National Academy of Science newest climate report. What's going on with this? I know President Trump is lighting them up, but talk a little about what they're doing, what they're producing, and how they putting out information. Once again, that's nuts.
0: Yeah, this is where, I tell people I live a high carbon lifestyle. I think the rest of the world should too. And if I see any threats to that, then I'm going to call them out.
1: Mm-hmm.
0: We found out on December 31st at about 5 o'clock, the National Academies and the Federal Judicial Center published a manual on scientific evidence, the fourth edition, and this is for federal judges to review. Well, there was a chapter in there on climate science.
1: Mm-hmm.
0: And then the attorney generals, we brought attention to this, attorney generals wrote a letter. The federal judicial center said, okay, we're going to omit the climate science chapter. They didn't rescind the entire manual. They just omitted part of this chapter, which the national academies have kept on their website and have actually doubled down and say, we support this. But what they don't tell you is the people that wrote this, one particular person, Michael Berger, he's the executive director of Columbia Law School's Sabin Center for Climate Change Law. Well, he's also of counsel at Sher Edling, which is the primary plaintiff's law firm driving all these climate nuisance lawsuits against energy companies around the United States.
1: Wow.
0: There's no citation that he is of counsel of a firm suing energy companies in this reference manual to train judges. So we pointed this out. We published a report. Well, the National Academies doubled down last week, and they put out more fraudulent information about climate.
1: Mm-hmm.
0: They can specifically blame energy companies.
1: Wow.
0: Because they know these cases are going to the Supreme Court. They're going to lose. They've lost everywhere, but they're going to keep losing. And so finally, President Trump comes out. I mean, it was awesome yesterday and just brings the attention to National Academies. The National Academy has been around since 1863.
1: Wow.
0: President Lincoln put them together as a research organization to provide unbiased research for government agencies. Well, now they get about 25% of their budget from left-wing organizations. They get about 74% from you and I, the taxpayers. And so that needs to stop. We've been asking for appropriators for months to get together and review the money they're receiving, cut it off. Every single agency within the federal government should say, we're no longer going to deal with the National Academies. We're going to get really unbiased, good research and do it in-house. You don't need to contract it with left-leaning organizations.
1: You know, it's sad, the left in everything, climate, you know, trans, whatever you want to talk about. They've done a really good job of getting into places they need to get to and controlling them. Universities, National Academy of Sciences, in the government, in the regulations, in the school systems. I mean, they have infiltrated everything and the propaganda machine

0: put it out as facts and to be truthful. That's why people are buying into the lies. And but this has been going on, Jason, because we have, the American people have looked the other way for so long because they just don't have an interest, but they knew where to go to start changing the hearts and minds of people. And that's exactly what this is. Sounds like to me anyway.
1: No, you're spot on, Moon. They've infiltrated our public education system. Yep. We've talked earlier about the models that the UN Intergovernmental Panel on Climate Change uses and how they withdrew those. They withdrew this worst case scenario model, calling it completely implausible. But for the last 15 years, it's been used as business as usual. So this was, all the research had to be predicated on this particular model. It was withdrawn. People continue to use it. Just six states that have adopted curriculum aligned with this alarmist model. Every single fear headline, research paper to come out about climate, warning us we've only got a few years left to live, have been based on this flawed model. There were reports in 2017 saying it's not going to happen. People continued to use it. And now the UN has withdrawn it. You're still seeing people use it. We launched a website, They Knew. It's they-knew.com. Mm-hmm. If it's easier, you can go to algorenew.com. But we've got over 70 instances of research and media still using this scenario that has been withdrawn because it's implausible.
0: Yeah, it's amazing. And to take it one step farther, they got into all these places. Now, is this what federal judges do? Is it local judges? They get to go read something put out by the National Academy of Sciences as facts, and it's not factual? So this is what they buy into when they're making judgments of our laws?
1: Yeah, the fact that the Federal Judicial Center has published this manual. I mean, this Federal Judicial Center is overseen by Justice John Roberts. We saw Justice Kagan actually wrote the foreword to the manual. And she said, this just came out last week. She said she hadn't even read the manual, but yet she wrote the foreword to it. I mean, she endorsed it and hadn't even read it.
0: And endorsed it.
1: Used to train thousands of federal judges.
0: Can you imagine endorsing, signing it, the politics? Yeah, just sign it. Okay, I'll do it. No matter what it says. Yeah, sure. I mean, that's ludicrous. I mean, it's just like Nutsville, but yet this is our judges. They'll go read this when they want to. I'm taking it. Read this and study this when they want to make an opinion.
1: Absolutely. Write opinions, rule on cases. I mean, the organization that's behind this, the Environmental Law Institute, their Climate Judiciary Project, they've been training state and local judges for almost a decade now.
0: Wow. That's why we're getting beat. Hey, you got one more quick segment in you?
1: Yep.
0: Jason Isaac, my good friend, Mr. American Energy. That's him right here. We're talking to him now. We'll take a break. 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
0: 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Moon Griffon Show. Honored to have Jason Isaac, CEO and American Energy Institute. Founder also knows about energy, understands it, fighting the craziness like everybody else. Jason, when did y'all become aware of what they're trying to do with the judges? And do we have any judges, and I hate to be ugly, but I will be, with the guts to say, I'm not reading this crap. This is horrible. Does anybody get to the judges and say, look, what you read is a bunch of bunk and nonsense?
6: Hello.
0: You there? Jason.
6: Hello.
0: Okay, hold up just a second. Jason, you there? Okay, we lost him again. All right. Hey, are you there, Jason?
6: Yeah, gotcha.
0: All right, sorry about that. I don't know what happened. No, what I was saying was, are they? And I hate to be ugly, but I will. Any judges with the guts to read some of this stuff? Say this is nuts. Any judges can go out there and say, hey, guys, don't fall for this craziness. But because the organization's been around so long, you usually get, well, they've been here forever. I mean, you saying they let us down. So what I'm saying is, it's been taken over. But you got to have judges standing up to say, you know what, enough of this craziness.
6: Yeah, I haven't heard any judges come out and say bad things about this.
0: Wow.
6: But I have heard judges like the Hawaii Chief Justice of their Supreme Court who's endorsed this. He's participated in the Environmental Law Institute's Climate Judiciary Project events. And he's refused to recuse himself from their case against energy companies saying they've caused changes to the weather, which is really interesting because the only one they're not suing in Hawaii is the only refinery in Hawaii. And it just so happens that that refinery happens to give heavily to Democrats.
0: Yeah.
6: So you basically pay the bribe, you pay the fee, then you get out of the lawsuit. And that's what's happening, in my opinion. But these judges have participated in these events and continue to stand by them and even promote them. It's shakedown.
0: But judges, let me say this, somebody get their feelings hurt. I'm not talking about all judges. But let's be

0: blunt when you watch Chuck Schumer get on TV and say, hey, there's a reason we approved 225 federal judges under Joe Biden to stop the Trump agenda. So just think about how many was pointed on to Biden and Barack Obama and all these people that buy into this. It's agenda driven. I thought a judge is supposed to look at the law, apply the law. I didn't know the judge was supposed to be into the propaganda, too, which, by the way, will mess up the way they think and mess up the way they judge.
1: Yeah, this is what you were talking about earlier. They're just parasites. They have gotten into everything and infected it. The courtrooms, the classrooms, the capitals, you name it. The climate cult is there. It's an unfortunate religion of theirs. They're just don't like humanity. Yeah. They don't like our prosperity that we get from affordable and reliable energy, and they're doing everything they can to stop it.
0: Yeah. Oh, I tell you what, though. It's amazing what they've infiltrated, and they got away with it. Because now you got all 10 years, you said, and you got all these brainiacs coming out of college that are getting probably taught the same thing. I'm sure they're being taught. I'm sure you would agree with me. That's where a lot of this problem's coming from.
1: Oh, absolutely. I mean, you look at what happened to Bud Light. I mean, they're terrible marketing, but this was someone that they hired that didn't like the Bud Light image.
0: Yeah.
1: And she had gone to some school up in the Northeast that had this ESG department division within the school. You could actually get a degree in ESG. I mean, that's the environmental, social, and governance, which I call everyone's suffering guaranteed. It's political agendas. We got to get companies to quit embracing political agendas, stand up and fight for the products they produce.
0: Yeah, but if we don't have the courts, if we don't have the courts that are honestly going to look at a case and their background is based in what this manual's put out, that they said, well, let me look at this. I'll read about what this national science group said. And, oh, but they said this, then I'm going to rule based on that. And that's the point you're making. If you got that kind of crap out there, people are going to buy into it. We're going to have judges making rulings that are horrible. Horrible for the country, horrible for the United States of America, horrible for people.
1: And that's why we've called on Congress to investigate, to get some, shine some light on where this information came from, how this came about. The Federal Judicial Center, we've called on them to completely rescind the fourth edition manual, go back to the third edition, because you still have people referenced in there like Michael Mann. He's one of the most well-known climate alarmists. But he's been sanctioned by a judge for providing false information to a jury for lying. So you have someone who is writing training manuals for judges that has been sanctioned for lying to juries. I mean, that's the last person that should be training judges.
0: It's kind of like, I don't know about this Pope, but the Pope before him had an atheist as his climate advisor. And I used to think, wow. And he was advising him on all this crazy climate stuff that he bought into. I think he was the one from Argentina. I never have understood that. I've never understood why you have somebody like that that's getting information from an atheist.
1: Yeah, that just doesn't make any sense at all. But climate is a religion in and of itself.
0: I know. Jason, y'all do a great job. How can people find out more about everything you're talking about?
1: You can check us out at AmericanEnergyInstitute.com, or you can follow me on X at Isaac for Energy.
0: You're always the best. 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Y'all about traditional energy.
1: 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Well, stuff that works when we need it the most.
0: Well, I hope you don't mind. I'm trying to live a high carbon lifestyle just like you and enjoy every second of it. Thank you, buddy.
1: Hey, all right. All right. I wish the world could too.
0: All right. 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
2: I'm John Burns in the Talk 107.3 Baton Rouge Newsroom. A new state law taking effect August 1st will allow victims of stalking and cyber stalking to break their apartment leases without penalty. Current Louisiana law already gives that option to victims of domestic abuse. New Orleans Representative Mandy Landry says the change came after hearing about a real-life case where a stalking victim had no legal way to leave a dangerous situation.
3: While he was not physically abusing her, he was essentially threatening her life, and there was nothing that she could do to move, and so we were able to improve our law that already existed.
2: An early morning house fire had firefighters in the capital city busy this morning. The Baton Rouge Fire Department responded to an active fire involving not one, but two homes. And at one point, we're told the fire had started to spread to an apartment complex nearby. We're told crews were able to contain the fire and get it under control. Thankfully, no injuries were reported. I'm Jean Burns, Talk 107.3 Baton Rouge.
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0: 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Welcome back. It is the Moon Griffon Show. What a day. Great day to be with you. Hey, 844-766-6607 is the number. 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

0: 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I get these guests on, folks, to just inform people. There's another big side of the story on these issues. And if you just pick up the paper and read it, and these universities are teaching all this stuff, and it just, the propaganda that the United States has allowed to come out of universities, now you got things being written to give to our judges so they'll have an opinion on climate. That's how you run a country, Lane. That's just the propaganda. I mean, that's what you do. You teach people crazy, and you start believing crazy. People believe socialism is good. People believe the government ought to run grocery stores. People believe nobody ought to make a profit. People believe health care ought to be free. Those are all crazy, crazy notions. Nuts. I don't mind paying for health care. You know why? Because I've always got to go to the doctors I wanted to go. I got to go to the hospital I wanted to go, like FMOL Health. I got to go pick and choose. I thought we were going to be free. We're going to be free. Let's be free. But, you know, there's some people that need help. You know why? Some people need help because they've been told that they need help. They've been told because of the color of the skin they can't make it. They've been told it's the way we got to do it. Let's get all this money from the businesses and the rich people. You get all the money from all the billionaires and the people that are worth millions and take their money. You wouldn't run the government 3 months. But they've been told it's going to make your life better. This is what I would ask you. When somebody's telling you that a government's going to make your life better, okay, how does bringing somebody down make your life better? How does ripping somebody everything they got and spread it out to other people make your life better? And they got people glad to see people fall on their butts. I know there's been, listen, their argument against that is, well, look at all these rich people that have cheated the system and they gave, there have been people that have done that. Cheated the system, become filthy rich. I don't think that's right. I'm just finding out that there's not as many people that make a lot of money unless they tie the government, unfortunately. Those they'll make you think, or look at me. But the point being is, the free enterprise system is a system for people like me, who's a very middle-class guy, to keep moving up and getting better. I just want to make my decisions. Everybody should want to make their own decisions. If you have to wait for somebody to make your decision, how much money you're going to make, what you're going to do for a living, how hard you're going to work, and you'd rather just let somebody else do it for you, that's when you lose a country. And they got a lot of people in that position that thinks if we can go ruin somebody else's life, then mine's going to be better. If I ruin your life, how does that make me better? You can bring me down. How does that make me? I'm just thinking. You got buddies. You think any of your buddies, if you made their life miserable, your life's going to be better?
1: I don't think so.
0: You know anybody that comes from a wealthy family, if you made their life better, worse, it's going to make your life better?
1: No.
0: You know what? You never will. If you got that mentality, you have the problem. You 17, right?
1: Yes.
0: You go make your life be the best it can be. Bringing somebody else down ain't going to put you better.
1: No, it won't at all. That makes no sense. Why would anyone ever think that?
0: There's a lot of people that think that. That's what socialism, Marxism, and communism in the media and the left is teaching people. You think that's right? I mean, look out. You're part of an organization with Charlie Kirk, don't you run an organization?
1: Yes, sir.
0: Did Charlie Kirk ever preach, let's bring somebody down?
1: No, he said to bring everybody up, no matter your race, which they call him a racist, but he said race doesn't matter.
0: Okay, let me ask you this question. Charlie Kirk was assassinated.
1: Yes.
0: How's that made anybody's life better that hates him?
1: It made nobody's life better. It made the world a worse place.
0: Yeah, you sit around when they I'm not comparing him to Jesus, but they killed Jesus and they went around bragging they killed Jesus, yet he rose again.
1: Yeah.
0: Killing Charlie Kirk has made not one person's life better. Not one. I'm talking about the people that hate him. Yeah. Not one. Never made. So if you look at a billionaire and say a billionaire goes down to zero, it's going to make my life better. This is the mentality of the people we're dealing with. Same thing with climate change and all the stuff they put in it. Folks, I'm teaching a 17-year-old something. He teaches me sometimes, too. All right, let's go to phone line, Mr.

0: Paul. What's going on, sir?
1: Well, great show today, by the way.
0: Thank you.
1: And real quick, I guess what we're talking about, you know, you brought up Bill Cassidy's and his insane political understanding of the issues that America faced. Doesn't he understand that almost all the issues that he's trying to give, to talk about, Democrats caused by their policies, is all the housing problem? You bring in 10 to 20 million illegal aliens and put them all on the system. You give them free rental, free health care, free everything. And it kind of gets to what you were just talking about. The Republican Party and government should work for those that get up and go to work, that make the right choices. And it ought to be difficult to exist in America when you make all the wrong choices. And right now we're subsidizing and helping people that make no right choices. And that's what's driving the middle class crazy. So if Cassidy wants to understand what we need to talk about, we need to understand what the leftist Democrats are and what's his answer to them and their policies.
0: You haven't noticed, though?
1: They're the ones that need to be answering for what they're doing.
0: You ever notice?
1: What they're doing is causing almost all the issues that he thinks important that we need to be discussing.
0: You never noticed the Cassidy's and Cornyn who got beat by their own people. People voted them out. You know, they never, ever challenged the other side at all. Can you remember Cassidy challenging the Democrats on anything? Can you remember Cornyn?
1: He voted with them.
0: Voted with them. He was the lead Republican on the infrastructure bill. The lead Republican. So what I'm saying is, in the 4 years that Biden was there, you can go back when Obama was there. You never seen him get mad at him. You never seen him challenge him. But boy, when Trump came along, he loved him before he hated him, before he loved him again, before he hated him again.
1: Well, and that's the Democratic, that's a Republican establishment. I call them the Bush globalist wing of the Republican Party. And you know what? I believe they hate us. I believe they hate America First conservative Republicans. And they wish we would disappear. And they openly work with Democrats to undermine anything that the Republican Party stands for. So the second we stand up and get upset and fight back, all of a sudden we become the enemy of these same people. So I'm trying to figure out where the Republican Party thinks it's going to go if it thinks it's going to detach itself from Trump. And you mentioned something earlier, and I think you're dead on the money on this. If we lose the midterm, they're going to blame Trump.
0: Oh, of course. They're going to lose. If we lose anything, we lose. You remember when we got beat, President Trump, I still think was cheated. We lost the House and the Senate. And Bill Cassidy got on TV and all of them, they said, you're the only president that lost the presidency and lost the Senate and lost the House.
1: Yep.
0: He got up there and bragged because he hated him and he started snoring. Then he found guilty on impeachment, which, by the way, he got whipped because of that. And that's what he did. What I'm saying, where's his nasty comments on Joe Biden and Barack Obama? When did he ever challenge them as much as he's challenged Trump? Trump, neither one of them. They haven't. And you heard on that tape, they were basically throwing Republicans under the bus. There's not been a vote that's come in yet. I know what tradition says. You usually lose the House or Senate with the opposition party. But the opposition party is nuts. They're crazy leftists. They want government grocery stores. I mean, the American people have got to see through this. But do you think Cassidy and Cornyn are going to lift one finger to help the Republicans in the Senate and the House? I say they won't lift one finger to help them. Not one, because they hate Trump.
1: Well, the only finger they're going to lift is the one they pointed us and blamed, because they're going to blame conservatives for losing everything. And we're sitting here looking at this going, and you brought up the groceries. I mean, it took our own governor, a Republican governor, to veto the bill. So yep. These idiots in Baton Rouge funded that here in Louisiana.
0: Yep, they did. That is a fact. That's the fact, Jack. They funded it, and Governor Landry knocked it down.
1: And here we sit having this big debate about which way the country is going to go. I think the word hell in a handbasket is where we're going. If we're going to put Democrats back in power, then we've lost our minds, because right now they're insane. I admit Republicans suck in a lot of ways politically, but the Democrat Party has gone totally insane right now. This is the most dangerous time in my lifetime politically and historically for America.
0: Well, I just noticed that, you know, when you nonchalantly throw Trump under the bus because he's talking about elections. Honest and clean elections is how we have the best chance. You got Democrats saying, oh my God, the SAVE Act, if the SAVE Act wins, we may never win again. Cornyn didn't say anything about that, neither did Cassidy, did he? They kind of poo-pooed the whole idea of the SAVE Act. Then why didn't they go in there and say, hey, we for the SAVE Act. We for having an honest election. Because they don't care about that. They really don't care. I don't care what anybody says. Neither one of them care.
1: Well, the SAVE Act, basically all it says is that you have to have a legitimate ID and you have to be a U.S. citizen to register to vote in America.
0: Well,
1: that's all it does. So if Democrats can't win because of the SAVE Act, it's because they've been stealing elections. Because otherwise, it's insane that you wouldn't have a person have to have an ID to go vote. Yep. I mean, that's just so nuts. It's beyond comprehension.
0: I agree. 100%. All right, Paul, got to take a break. Thanks for the call. Lane says we got to get out of here. 844-766-6607. You want to be part of the program. It's your opportunity to be a voice. So we got men and women's sports still dominating in California. Oh, they're kicking butt. We'll be right back.

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5: At least the loudest voice. That's the loudest voice counts for some, don't it? I'm not, I got a big enough mouth. You can hear me from one side of the state to another. So just saying, that's the way it is. All right, anyway, great to have you with us. 844-766-6607. Last segment of today. I wanted to find something. I had something down here to share with you, and it popped off my internet real quick. I'm going to see if I can find it real quick. But I do want to mention that if you're in the Acadiana area, you're looking for a good place to eat, and you got a big crowd, you got a group, check out my friends at Dino's Pizza, and they way more than pizza. Just tell you, way more than pizza. Some of the food, the pastas and the salads and the pizza and the hamburgers and the sandwiches and the po' boys. I mean, they got a little bit of everything. One of those type places. That's what Dino's Pizza is. So if you get a chance, and you're over in this area and you got a big group, or maybe you already live here and you say, hey, you know what, I'll take some people out to lunch. We need a group. We want to go as a company. Need a company meeting place. Dino's Pizza or Prejean's. Prejean's has been iconic for a long, long time. And so is Dino's Pizza. They've both been around for a long, long time. So you need to check them out. I think you'd be glad you did. I was going to mention North Louisiana shows financial wins from giant Meta projects. According to the new sales taxes, the sales taxes are booming all around that place. You know, Meta has invested, and of course, this is to do with AI. This is to do with the big mega center they have up there. It's in I lived up there for 35 years. It's really happening in a poor, poor area of the country and the state. Not just the state, but the country. And they've been excited. Some of the teachers got $50,000 bonuses for their 13th check. And there's a lot happening right now. Look, I don't know what happens when everything's built. I don't know. But I know right now there's so much more money going into Northeast Louisiana, which, by the way, Northeast Louisiana, I lived there for 35 years. Somebody said, well, I don't even know where that's at. That's fine. But the point being is that you want some of these areas that have been poor and have been breaking down and been rural areas that didn't have anything to keep people and grow a tax base, you want those people to start doing better. I lived up there for 35 years. I'm just telling you,

0: This has been big for them so far. This has been big for them when it comes to job, but it's also, I'm a little different. In the fact, I know that some people say, oh, you're a little, you're a lot. I don't really look at success dealing with taxes. What I'm looking at is success dealing with people and families. You understand? When somebody says, oh, we got a lot more tax base, that don't do nothing for me. What it does for me is that means if you got more tax base, you got more people working. And if you got more people working, you got people making a living and be able to help and pay for their family's ways. That's what I mean. You can go check out the store in North Louisiana. Shows financial wins from giant meta projects. And according to a new sales tax website, it's on the ShreveportBossierAdvocate.com. I think you ought to read it because it shows you some of the things that are going on in areas that it needs to be helped. I know us in South Louisiana, it's just a different economy down here. Okay? I'm just telling you. It's a good thing for the state to have other areas doing well except the southern part of the state. It just is. All right. The other one was Olympic figure skater's brother now dominating in girls' sports. You heard that right. Olympic skater's brother. Brother of Olympic gold medal winning figure skater. Has declared himself female and is dominating girls' sports team in both Albany High School and Jaretto High School in California. Reduced exclusively. Has dropped his previous first name, Joshua, as part of his transition. And since 2025 outdoor athletic season, he has been dominating against women. And Albany took 8 separate first place spots at seasonal meet and races in 2025. So, Lane, if you got a kid, one that's a little girl and she's a runner and she's getting beat by a boy, I bet you're gonna be proud. What you gonna tell her? Hang in there.
1: Oh, I would be really mad. That makes no sense. How do you even explain that to a little girl that she's being beat by a boy?
0: This is what's going on, and this is trying to be considered normal. This is nothing normal by 8 separate first places. 8 separate places. That means they had 8 girls that would have won those places. None of them won because the guy who says I'm a girl. As Redux points out, there are other results when Jalen has continued to outperform his female competition girls sports, noting he has taken first place in every 200 and 400 meter girls race he participated in for Albany. Everyone, he won. Ain't that nice? Boy, I tell you what, I'd be proud, Dad. Look at my son kicking the girls' butts. He ranked the best female runner on his team in the 200 and 400 meter race while claiming the title best female runner in the Tri-County Athletic League and a quarter mile kicking butt, folks. Anyway, this is what, see, and I say you're dealing with this, but this is dealing in everything. This is dealing with the way we vote. These people have lost their mind. The girls have fought so hard where they are now, and I can't believe everybody that's a female, a biological female, are mad as hell about what's taking place here. I mean, it's just like, I can't believe we're putting up with this, but we are. You say, well, Moon, that's in California. No, just right around the corner. This is what Bel Edwards and the Democrats and Jay Lunatic and all these people say, oh, y'all got a problem. Y'all got a solution searching for a problem. Remember that when all these bills passed? No, this is really going on. Dominate. By the way, the guy was not even average in track when he was running against other men, other boys. He wasn't even average. He wasn't even close to average. You know, I saw a doubles tennis thing the other day, and one time they had a guy that had to serve to the girl. Lane, the guy served to the girl. It was mixed doubles. And normally the woman serves the woman. Man, for some reason, the guy got the tennis ball and the girl sitting over there. When he hit that ball, the girl never moved. Hit, point, never moved. And there were, which one of the Venus girls?
1: Serena.
0: Serena said, are you crazy? I don't play a boy. I get beat 6-love, 6-club. I couldn't even return a serve. And so we got people telling you this is normal. This is who we are now. This is who the Democrats are, too. Anyway. All right. We got somebody said, do you think any dads in Louisiana will allow it to happen?

Yeah, no, I don't. I don't. I think that's why I asked Lane. Lane, ain't, I hope you ain't close to being a dad, but no, you wouldn't. All right, we got to go back tomorrow. Terrific Tuesday. See you then.

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4: From ABC News, I'm Michelle Franzen. The U.S. military still searching for a U.S. service member presumed dead following Friday's Iranian strikes at a U.S. base in Jordan. The Pentagon says 2 other military service members were killed. That war fueling hostilities and uncertainty again, with the Strait of Hormuz cut off to most ship traffic. ABC's Karen Travers has more on the impact to oil and gas prices.
5: We're now seeing gas going back to that $4 a gallon average, according to AAA. Traffic in the Strait of Hormuz has essentially slowed down significantly. Significantly again, because of this week and a half now of ongoing strikes, there were 30 verified crossings in the Strait of Hormuz over the last 3 days, according to data.
4: In New York City, the FBI says one person is in custody after setting off some sort of incendiary device outside the building. Here's ABC's Aaron Katursky.
6: This happened outside 26 Federal Plaza, which houses immigration court. It's also where immigration applications are processed, and it has been the scene of protest before, but it was on the north side of the building where this apparent smoke device or some kind of firework with an accelerant, an incendiary device of some kind, detonated.
4: Federal regulators working to track the source of the growing cyclosporiasis outbreak across the U.S. ABC's Elizabeth Schulze says testing continues to find the source.
7: Taylor Farms says that the FDA has not identified a single positive product that has tested positive for the parasite, and that this recall is out of an abundance of caution. Last week, the FDA, though, did link the outbreak in 5 states to Taylor Farms shredded iceberg lettuce that was sourced from central Mexico and supplied to Taco Bell restaurants. Taco Bell says that it has removed all affected products.
4: Georgia Democratic Senator John Ossoff writing a letter to HHS Secretary RFK Jr. demanding answers about HHS doing away with required monitoring, he says, of the parasite. 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
8: This is a Bloomberg Money Minute. The U.S. launching missile attacks against Iran for a 9th day in a row on Monday. But now, Iran says mediators have been in touch with proposals about how to ease hostilities with the U.S., including a 10-day ceasefire. But with control of the Strait of Hormuz still up in the air on Wall Street, stocks are mixed, mostly lower, although shares of chipmakers and other AI-related stocks are on the upswing. Right now, we have the Dow down 0.33%, the tech-heavy NASDAQ 0.25% higher, the S&P up a small fraction, and oil is up very slightly, approaching $83 a barrel. Among the big gainers today, shares of the nation's biggest theater chain, AMC, up 12.5%. That's after posting an earnings beat for last quarter. And a U-turn from the FDA on the source of that cyclospora outbreak. The agency withdrawing an earlier positive test that tied California-based Taylor Farms' lettuce to that deadly parasitic outbreak, now saying that that test was a, quote, false positive. Tom Busby, Bloomberg Radio.
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3: All right, everybody from 48th and 6th in Midtown Manhattan, heard around the country, around the world, Brian Kilmeade Show coming your way. We're watching a lot of different stories. There's an incendiary device that was found outside an FBI office in New York City. We're going to look at that. We'll look at Marco Rubio is stopped in Alaska en route to Philippines to have a major, I think it's an AIPAC meeting with people in the southern rim, southeastern rim, and that includes China. So we'll have that going on as well. Standing by is Senator Jim Banks, Roger Zackheim a little bit later, and Jonathan Hunt wraps up with the World Cup. But let's start with Senator Jim Banks of Armed Services, Banking, Housing, Urban Affairs, Health, Education, Labor, and Pensions. In other words, when he went to the Senate, he came there to work. Senator, welcome.
4: Hey, Brian, good to be with you.
3: So this is the last week before you guys go off again. And I'm just wondering what you thought the chances are of passing legislation, some form of the Save America Act, whether it's voter or something simpler than as voter ID.
4: Well, President Trump's message last week to the American people about what the Chinese did to hack into our voter rolls and what foreign countries are doing to our election system should be motivation enough to get the Senate to finally move forward on the Save America Act. We're waiting on the House is crafting the next reconciliation bill, the Reconciliation 3.0 bill that's $350 billion for our military to replenish our military stockpiles. We need that to keep up the pressure on Iran. And then it's also a spark plug to the defense industrial base in places like Indiana. So we need that, but it's also tied to the Save America Act. Speaker Johnson has made it very clear that most of the meat of the Save America Act can be baked into the reconciliation bill. It only requires 50 votes, Brian, in the Senate instead of 60. And that's why the reconciliation pathway is a good one for moving forward with Save America. So we're waiting on that to come over from the House. I hope that will sail through the Senate. Obviously, we still have some, you know, challenges in the Republican-led Senate with a few.
3: Collins Murkowski and Tillis, right?
4: Yeah, but Mike Lee did put an amendment with the Save America Act on the floor in our last vote of Rahman. It got 50 votes with Susan Collins voting for it. So we know that we can pass it. We just have to have the guts to do it. And the House passing the reconciliation bill over to the Senate unlocks an opportunity for us to pass most of, not all, but most of what matters most, the parts of the Save America Act and pass it ASAP.
3: Because you got transgender things in there, which I like, but I'd like to see it pass. 80% of the country wants to see it pass. And then you just, if I was to make a choice of, we can put off, you know, banning women in men and women's sports, and then the trans surgeries. If you could put that out in a separate bill, would that make it more amenable to a Mitch McConnell and maybe get a Democrat or two across?
4: Maybe, but when we use reconciliation,
3: you only need 50. Yeah.
4: Legislative tactic. You can't. It can only be budgetary, not policy. So you immediately lose issues like saving girls' sports or
3: okay.
4: So it has to be budgetary, and the reason that works for Save America Act is we tie federal budgets to the states related to election security and election integrity to the confines of Save America Act, and that's why it works. I mean, Lindsey Graham talked about this on the last reconciliation bill, and he was chairman of the budget committee, and he oversaw this reconciliation process, and he was frustrated because we missed.

0: okay. be a funding through federal grants and would be budgetary related. And Speaker Johnson, who's so smart about all this, he's writing the reconciliation bill in the House to meet the Senate parliamentarian muster. And he said last week, we're gonna write a bill that's gonna be so irresistible. He used the word irresistible to Senate Republicans that we're gonna immediately pass it. And I think I take Speaker Johnson at his word on that, and I'm looking forward to seeing that bill soon so we can vote on it.
1: Absolutely. So now I understand there's a clause in one of the in what Justice Kavanaugh wrote on the birthright citizenship decision, which he voted to leave it, like Judge Roberts, Justice Roberts. So let's leave birthright citizenship as part of the Constitution. Let's leave it there. Now, the problem is, it's not that if you have a kid, you should be, obviously you and I have a kid, they should be Americans. We got that. But we're worried about birth tourism. We're worried about illegals having kids here just for that reason and then making them citizens. That's not what it intended. And I understand by the dissent in Kavanaugh's statement, there might be an opening for birthright citizenship to be some legislation to be offered.
0: Yeah, absolutely. And I introduced this last week because Kavanaugh was on the wrong side of what I think is maybe the worst Supreme Court decision of my lifetime. President Trump tried to block birthright citizenship for illegals through an executive order. The Supreme Court struck it down, 6-3 decision. Kavanaugh was on the wrong side of that decision. But in his concurrent opinion, he tips his hat to the bill to doing what I just did and in introducing a bill last week that declares a invasion at our southern border, because all 9 Supreme Court justices are on the record in their ruling. They all agree, those on the right and the left, that the babies of invaders into our country should not be granted citizenship through birthright citizenship. But that's not what the Supreme Court ruled on. They just ruled on President Trump blocking birthright citizenship through his executive order. So Kavanaugh wrote in his separate ruling that if Congress stepped up to the plate and passed a bill that declared the invasion and said that illegals coming into our country, that they are invaders, and that their babies aren't subject to birthright citizenship, that would meet constitutional muster. So that's the bill that I introduced. I mean, this is insane. 250,000 babies of illegals a year are born in our country, immediately granted citizenship. They'll be eligible to vote in 18 years. They get all of the welfare benefits. And this is about the sovereignty of our country. And it's wrong. It shouldn't stand. You had a Chinese billionaire pay a surrogate to have 100 babies in America who are immediately granted birthright citizenship. It shouldn't happen. It shouldn't stand. My bill blocks it and stops it from happening anytime again in the future.
1: So do you think you might get Democratic supported on that?
0: Well, I can't imagine a Democrat explaining with a straight face to their constituents or to the American people that babies of illegals should automatically get birthright. But then again, these Democrats are so crazy and radical that maybe they do believe that, but let's force them to vote on it. Let's force them to explain it and defend it. It's a total loser for them politically, especially in this midterm
1: election.
0: But
1: you need 60.
0: I don't know if they'll come on board or not.
1: But you need 60.
0: Well, unless we do something to change the Senate rules, which I'm all for, to protect our country on important issues mm-hmm. like these, and we'll see. I would hope there'd be 10 Democrats or more. For 7 to join us and vote to save our country and blocking this from happening, because it's a magnet. You and I, anyone with common sense knows this is a magnet into our country for more illegals to come. And if you do something to stop it and block it, that's another way to solve illegal immigration into America.
1: Now, if I went into a Democratic room in a top secret room with sound protection, people left their phones outside, I think Democrats would say they've been pretty strong for the most part on China, Chuck Schumer and these guys. So they know that China is the main offender here. And if they also realize, too, just because someone's Hispanic, if they do this, because an illegal comes here, most of them are from South and Central America, it doesn't mean they're voting Democrat anymore. You saw how much of the Democratic vote Donald Trump got the last 2 times. So there might be some sober people outside John Fetterman who go, you know what, I could probably get behind this.
0: Yeah, you would hope so. You would think so. And if any Democrat had the courage to step up and say this is wrong, someone who wrote

0: is voting like Fetterman on some of these issues, they would immediately be a contender for president. The problem is they would have to get through the wacky radical left wing of their party in a primary. So that's the box that they find themselves in. This isn't my grandpa's Democrat Party anymore. They really believe in this stuff. So we got to put them on the spot and force them to vote on it, and maybe some will come to their senses and vote to block birthright citizenship for illegals by declaring an invasion, right, and declaring that invaders in our country, their babies aren't eligible for birthright citizenship.
1: On reconciliation, that we get our financing done as a country for the Pentagon and other things. Do you think that you have the votes? Because I understand people like, and I can understand this too, Chip Roy are saying, where's the pay for? We're writing another check on the deficit.
0: Yeah, you just had Ron Johnson become the new chair of the Senate Budget Committee, taking Lindsey Graham's place. Jody Arrington chairs the House Budget Committee, and they're working through this debate. I mean, there probably are ways that we can pay for it, but at the end of the day, we got to support our troops. This isn't Donald Trump asking for a supplemental to support the military. This is each of the branches of our military saying, we need this much money to make up for what we've done in Iran and around the world, and to keep our troops safe. So that's priority number one. Yeah. And we can get that done, I think. I mean, I there's also a CR that's been baked and moving its way through the process to avoid a government shutdown on October 1 that would be disastrous for
1: which every Democrat really wants to do because they felt as though they benefited. Every Democrat wants to do because they felt as though they benefited politically when the government shut down, right?
0: Yeah, that's right. They want our country to suffer for their political benefit in November. I think most people see through it, and hopefully we can pass the CR, fund the government, and then pass this defense bill with the Save America Act attached to it that keeps our troops safe and keeps America strong.
1: So General Jack Keane was just on talking about our ninth straight day of bombing Iran, and I think it's going to only heat up. He says this is about getting the straight back. Cut 32.
2: We're doing what we couldn't get done diplomatically. We removed our blockade as part of the deal, but they maintain control. So now we're conducting the battle of the Straits of Hormuz to forcibly open the straits, secure it, and eventually control it. That is what has taken place, and huge progress is being made. And as we are taking casualties in doing this, casualties are a part of war, and our heart goes out to the loss of life here. And three losses of life has taken place, one non-combatant and potentially a fourth. Add that to the list of thousands that the Iranians have killed, Americans, since 1983. And that's what we're dealing with in this barbaric regime.
1: So your thoughts about where we're at now?
0: Yeah, we have to keep up the pressure. The only thing these evil people respond to is the strength of our American military. The general's right. So we got to reenact the blockade and block their oil from flowing out. That has an economic impact on Iran, but we got to keep up the strikes. And keeping up the strikes, by the way, means that we have to keep replenishing our military munitions. And that's a big part of the supplemental defense bill that we need to keep. We got to keep building them. If we're going to keep striking the Iranians and keep up the pressure, we got to keep building munitions. So,
1: Senator, you're a veteran.
0: My heart goes out to those troops too.
1: Absolutely,
0: we
1: lost three.
0: I hate to see that.
1: So you're a veteran, and I think your statements have a lot of weight. And I know Tom Cotton understands why we're there. I know that the Senator Roger Wicker does. I could know Tim Sheehy does. I don't really know too many Republicans not named Rand Paul, who says, what are we doing in Iran? Even though it's politically, it could be detrimental. For national security, it had to be done. And if you feel that way, how come I don't see more people on other channels and our channel going to bat? I only see Trump, Rubio talk about this, or people on the Trump team. Do you think that you guys in the Senate and House, if you feel that way, like Brian Mast did with me Sunday night, would be speaking out more so the president doesn't feel like an island because he does have more support?
0: Yeah, he does. And you look at what's happening right now, Brian, and you realize that these people can never have a nuclear weapon because we know what they'll do with it. They'll use it for evil purposes. And this is in America's best interest. This is America first. to prevent Iran from ever having a nuclear weapon. President Trump understands that. He's clear-eyed about who he's dealing with. I mean, he understands that you can't negotiate with people who in the same breath are calling for his assassination. But the only thing that they respond to is the toughness of the American military and striking all of their important military targets. And there is room here to turn up the pressure. And President Trump has hinted at this, to take out their critical infrastructure in their country, take out their bridges and their ports. And there are many things that we haven't done yet. I don't know that negotiations mean much at this point. I mean, there was a brief pause with the MOU. I don't think any of us thought that the MOU would stand, but we had to give it a chance. And now that they're doing what they're doing, President Trump has informed General Kane and the military to give them holy hell, make them feel it, bring them to their knees. And I imagine as the general said, these strikes are only going to ratchet up and they're going to feel it. But we have to go out and explain it to the American people. Gas prices are going back up and we're losing troops and we don't want that. But we got to finish the job, or the devastation is going to be something that we're going to feel for a long time to come.
1: Absolutely. So we'll see what happens this week. Hopefully you'll get stuff done. People come to work tomorrow, right?
0: I'm on my way to Washington right now, and we go back into session tonight. We have a few more weeks left in the Senate. The House has one more week. We got a lot to do before the August recess.
1: Senator Jim Banks, thanks so much, Senator.
0: Have a good day.
1: All right. Hope you get the Bears. When we come back, your calls, 1-866-408-7669.
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1: Woo-wee! Coach, I got to say, the first half of halftime knocked my darn socks off.
2: Spectacular, baby.
1: I mean, how the heck is anyone going to be able to follow all that?
2: Going to be tough.
1: Yep. Yeah, you know what I think we need? We need some heart. You know, someone that has some soul. You know, someone who can bring the love. Ooh, you thinking what I'm thinking?
2: One step ahead of you, Coach.
1: You always are. All right, young man, let's go. It's your big shot. Okay, now listen to me. Go out there, don't be nervous. Nobody's watching, all right? Make us proud.
3: So there you go. That was the introduction to Justin Bieber in the halftime show of the World Cup game. Kind of interesting. That was, of course,
4: Ted Lasso, Jason Sudeikis.
3: Jason Sudeikis was there with, I forgot his co-star's name, but he's the assistant coach.
4: It was. I thought it was so brilliant.
3: You thought it was good?
4: It was like my favorite part of the halftime show. And right. Then they subbed in Justin Bieber, instead of Believe. They put Believe. It was the little touches that made some people smile.
3: Right, and they thought it was interesting because I asked him about halftime. He says, we didn't have one artist. We had five artists. So you had that Korean crew. What's that?
4: BTS?
3: Yeah. And then you had Madonna,
4: Shakira, the orchestra, the Muppets.
3: Not bad. So you had something for everybody.
4: It was entertaining enough.
3: A lot of people thought Justin Bieber picked the wrong song. Is it true he doesn't have control of his library?
4: But he seemed like he was the only one who was actually singing compared to everyone else.
3: Everybody else was lip syncing?
4: Yeah, that's what it seems like at
3: home. Don't burst the bubble.
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6: I'm Joan Burns in the Talk 107.3 Baton Rouge Newsroom. The LSU Health New Orleans School of Dentistry is receiving a $100 million renovation. Dean of the school, John Gallo, says the project will modernize a facility built over 50 years ago.
7: Update our patient treatment areas so that our patients get the best treatment possible in a very nice environment. And our students, while they're learning how to treat the patients, they're learning in the best environment.
6: SEC Media Days kick off in Tampa today. Coach Lane Kiffin and the Tigers will take the stage on Thursday. Somewhat surprisingly, Kiffin will not be joined by his new quarterback, Sam Leavitt, in Tampa. LSU Sports Information Director Michael Bonnet says they didn't want the day to be taken over by questions about Leavitt's foot injury.
8: Sam didn't practice during the spring. We felt like we had a good group to pick from. If we could have taken four players, I'm sure Sam would have been that fourth player.
6: I'm Jean Burns, Talk 107.3, Baton Rouge.
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14: 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Of course, we've got one eye on Bertha probably not going to be a huge threat to us, but we are watching it anyway. Also, Tuesday morning, we'll get caught up in New Orleans with Jeff Crear, host of Ringside Politics. State Representative Mike Eccles is looking for that District 5 congressional seat. And speaking of Congress, we got Troy Carter with a little D.C. current presented by LABI. 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
1: Are you in favor of abolishing Article 1 of the Constitution?
2: No. We support a democratic route to transformative change in the United States. We think that we need to put the working class before the billionaire class.
1: So you don't want to abolish the Senate, the United States Senate, because that's what Article 1 is.
2: The United States Senate is an undemocratic institution. It gives more representation to people in smaller states than to the 30 million people in California.

0: California.
1: So she, does he get, that's what's called the House of Representatives. So that's an example of the Socialists of America. They're not unthought out. I just don't agree with anything they say. Gustavo Gordiello was on with Martha McCallum, and he used to lead that organization, the DSA co-chair. He is not anymore, but he still has got the same beliefs, and he's pushing for the same candidates. Roger Zakheim couldn't be in a more inverse organization. The Washington director of the Ronald Reagan Presidential Foundation and Institute. Roger, these people want to have an intellectual argument about socialism versus capitalism.
2: Well, part of them wants to have this intellectual argument, as we just heard with Martha, and we'll take that debate any day of the week. We are a democratic republic, and our founders knew exactly what they were doing, that they didn't want to have the tyranny of a majority, that we had a Senate, that we had a Republican form of government to ensure the protection of minorities, even Democratic Socialists, I suppose, should be included in that. But you heard in that clip just a deep misunderstanding of the Democratic Socialists, of what this Democratic Republic is about. Shocking that on our 250th year celebrating the Declaration of Independence and the Constitution that came after it, that you'd have people somehow suggesting that we are undemocratic. We are the longest surviving democratic country in the world, and that's because of the genius of our founders balancing all the interests. You know, the other thing, Brian, that didn't come up in that clip, but it's not just intellectual arguments they pursue. They pursue elements within democratic socialism, alleyway tactics, intimidation, and the like, which is impacting democratic members of Congress today. And I'm happy to talk about some of those examples, but don't separate their tactics that are using violence and intimidation from sort of the intellectual arguments that some of these smiling faces are making in national media.
1: Listen to this Gustavo Gordiello talk about the problem with landlords. Cut 20.
3: The problem we're facing in our housing system is that we talk about tenants and we say they have to pull themselves up by their bootstraps. They have to be responsible financially. But when we look at the landlords, we don't use those same standards. Landlords in New York have been making a 12% return on their investment on average.
0: How much should they make? What's fair for the landlord to make if you don't like 12?
3: They're complaining that 12 is not enough. And we don't think that anyone should have a constitutional right to double-digit returns on their investment.
1: Right. Do you believe that? Nobody should have a double-digit return on your investment.
2: You know what I think people should have? The opportunity to build, Brian. And if you look at what just went through the U.S. Congress, our friend French Hill, the chairman of the Financial Services Committee, they passed a housing bill. And fundamental to that housing bill was to get after the problem by what? Increasing supply. That's what the landlords actually can't do. The reason why the prices are high, as you know, you live in that city, is because there's so much red tape, so many limitations on the ability to build. And we got to think about what policies actually drive more housing. And I'm telling you this, it ain't capping rents or rent control, because ultimately what that means is that people get out of the business, people don't want to build, right? And so these guys just have it upside down.
1: Also, it's not just Mondami and the DSA people. There are people that aren't members of the DSA that act like it, like AOC, like Abdul El Sayed. You know, this guy's confronted about how he envisions the country. You're not debating anymore my vision for the country. You're debating why we have a country. He is, of course, running for the Senate seat in Michigan. Cut 21.
4: And as we think about that 250th anniversary, it behooves us to think honestly and critically about the complicated history of our country. A country that was built on the accommodation of slavery. A country where for most of that 250 years, women struggled to have any participation in our system. A country that even after we abolished slavery, we still contend with the legacy of Jim Crow and segregation and structural racism even today. A country that was built on Indian removal, that has never made Native Americans whole.
1: So nice, uplifting remarks on a 250th birthday. Anything good about the country that you want to run on?
2: I mean, he's really competing Mamdani. It's like the race to the bottom with these guys. in terms of what they want to do. You know, actually, it's not even the most disturbing thing I've heard from this candidate for U.S. Senate. I saw over the weekend that he was saying how people in Dearborn, Michigan were lamenting, were mourning the loss of life when we targeted and ultimately killed the Supreme Leader of Iran. Unbelievable. I mean, this is what they mourn.
1: I know. This is, by the way, he was confronted with that statement by on CNN. Cut 22. Cut 22.
5: 20 weeks ago, when Iran's Supreme Leader was killed, you told your staff, according to audio obtained by the Washington Free Beacon, quote, "There are a lot of people in Dearborn who are sad today. So, like, I just don't want to comment on Khamenei at all," unquote. I thought that quote was interesting because the Ayatollah has killed tens of thousands of innocent Iranians, not to mention the proxies that Iran has funded that have killed innocent civilians all over the Middle East. Why were you worried about offending people who support the Ayatollah?
6: Jake, on a day where we're mourning the loss of two more service members in a war we never should have fought, I think all of us ought to step back and ask whether or not everybody in Michigan, frankly, everybody in America, shouldn't be sad about the fact that this president, backed by the prime minister of a foreign government, took us to a war we had no business fighting in. So, yeah, I didn't want to comment on it then because it's a ridiculous pretext.
1: What he just does not want to answer the question because he knows it's 100% true. And the pretext is called a quote. He was on tape.
2: It's so absurd. The Democratic Socialists, this candidate, the enemy is their ally. I mean, there's no question. You look at 80%+ of the American people, for good reason, view the Islamic Republic of Iran as an adversary. Because from the beginning of that regime, they kidnapped and held hostage for, you know, our diplomats for 444 days. And every day since, they have sought to kill Americans, to undermine American interests. And the fact that he can't connect those dots to this operation that the president is carrying out right now with our forces means that he has an entirely different conception of what is in America's interest, what is in our national security interest. Mm-hmm. And that's the heart of the Democratic Socialists. I mean, their platform is to remove sanctions against Iran, to remove sanctions against Cuba, and to sanction Israel. It is entirely upside down.
1: It is. And lastly, Roger, do you think there should be an open primary in 28, or should just better off rallying behind J.D. Vance?
2: Look, I think we should follow the process that the Republican Party has followed year after year. I mean, I go back to 1976, Brian, you know this well, right? Ultimately, the issue around Vice President Vance is whether or not the policies that he's advocating, the approach he's taking, the controversy right now over his support and backing of the Memorandum of Understanding is a policy question, Brian, right? It's a question of whether or not his outlook is one that Republicans will support and nominate. The vice president almost always, gets the nomination. I think we could expect as much. But in 1976, you had a sitting Republican president seeking the Republican nomination, and someone named Governor Ronald Reagan challenged him. He didn't win, but he redefined the debate. He wanted to bring morality and foreign policy back in 1976. He didn't win in 76. He ultimately won 1980. And I think the Republican Party should continue to live up to that standard by having a vibrant debate in the nominating contest and ultimately at the convention.
1: Yeah, if the president doesn't weigh in, it's going to be game on. If he does weigh in, it probably won't be. Roger Zakheim, always great. Thanks so much. Appreciate it.
2: You bet.
1: All right, we come back. We recap the World Cup and the World Cup final with Jonathan Hunt. Did all the coverage for Fox News. He's chief correspondent. Back in a moment.
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0: talk show that's getting you talking. You're with Brian Kilmeade.
1: Well, indeed, it's my first World Cup from bit to completion. It has been a long journey. It has been a friend. It has been fantastic. It has been a great journey, but the World Cup itself has exceeded all expectation. Not just broke all the records, smashed all the records. The world was part of it, was excited. He had a celebration of 39 days. We had 104 Super Bowls. We had full stadiums. We had great atmospheres, fantastic goals. World champion like Spain. I mean,
2: he was pretty happy. Johnny Infantino, am I right, Jonathan Hunt?
3: Yeah, really happy. $15 billion of revenue makes anybody happy.
2: Right. How much do we keep? Not me and you, but the America. Like, does U.S. soccer any of that, do you know?
3: I think it goes to, some of it goes to each of the soccer federations. What our slice of that is, mm-hmm. I don't know, but I hope they use it wisely.
2: Right. So we look at that game yesterday. What do you think, the quality?
3: It wasn't the most thrilling game. I thought the quality of the soccer Spain played for soccer purists was pretty incredible. The way they kept

0: possession, the way they stood up to some of the, I don't want to use the word bullying tactics of Argentina, but, you know, getting very close to the line tactics of the some of the Argentinian players was great. But not a classic game, but World Cup finals often are, because every one of the 22 on that pitch at any one time are terrified of being the player that makes the mistake that gives the World Cup away. So I think everybody's always a little nervous in those games. But by far the best team in the tournament ended up winning the tournament.
1: Yeah, there's no doubt about it. And they'll be the first one to host at least a portion of a World Cup as champions.
0: Yeah, it's going to be really interesting. 2030, they host along with Portugal and Morocco, and they're going to do a couple of games, I believe, FIFA early on in Uruguay and Argentina, which is where the first World Cup took place in 1930. So they're marking the 100 years with that. But it'll be great. You can imagine the support Spain is going to have. And that's a young team. They are still going to be there. Most of those players are still going to be there in 2030. They'll be hard to beat at home.
1: So I'm very curious to see if America will start sending some of their coaches to the Spanish academies, right?
0: Yeah.
1: And start learning some of their tactics and training techniques.
0: I knew, because you and I have talked about the players learning, but yeah, you're absolutely right. The coaches learning from that kind of quality of coaching would be amazing. And I think you mentioned before when we were talking about Scaloni, the Argentinian coach, being a student at one point of Luis de la Fuente, the Spanish coach. So if you could get that kind of coaching expertise into the American system, you know, we're all going to benefit.
1: So I wonder what you're going to benefit, what's going to change. Are they still going to have the they're still going to have the water breaks every half? Are they still going to have a half-hour halftime show? And are they going to do anything with videotape replay? First off, on the water breaks.
0: I hope not. I understand the water breaks if the conditions are extreme. I don't think it should become a part of the game.
1: Soccer, even if they're making $200 million.
0: Right. Obviously, there's a financial element to that. But I think soccer traditionally has been played 45 minutes nonstop, pretty much. I think they should go back to that unless it's extreme, which it will in Saudi Arabia in 2034. Yeah, they might need water breaks. But other than that, no.
1: I get the sense that they're going to continue with the halftime show. I think he liked the feedback he got. But I asked him also, the president of FIFA, about VAR. Are you going to change anything? Cut 17.
2: Are you going to look to refine the VAR? Example, this was one of the of the learnings as well of this World Cup, this offside, marginal offside, that it's offside because the law says it's offside. And we should maybe look into it and make it more spectacular for offensive game. We are testing it right now. That's one example.
3: Always looking to improve.
2: Sorry? Always looking to improve, always looking to make it more exciting, always looking to bring more people.
1: Yeah, I don't know what happened with the audio on that, but basically he knows he has to change it.
0: Yeah.
1: I don't know what, you know, the whole thing would happen with the U.S. It turns out you should not be watching back fouls in slow motion.
0: Right.
1: They did.
0: That was the biggest mistake of VAR throughout the whole tournament, the Balogun situation. Yeah, the referee didn't even award a foul at all in real time. And then they caught them. VAR got involved. They called him over. And you freeze that with Balogun's foot on top of the other player's ankle. And yeah, it looks bad, but you have to have common sense in these things. It was a terrible decision.
1: So it was. And then when you look at what should be done. So for example, a red card happens. Should you watch it back and say, well, I overreacted to that, or I don't think he could have stopped. And when it comes to the offside, if it's just literally by an eighth of a yard,
0: right, a toenail.
1: Do you stay? Technically, yes, but you're removing the human element from it. Well, that's the point of the videotape replay. It would be no doubt. If you're out of bounds, you're out of bounds. But if you're barely off on,
0: right.
1: And notice they changed it, even is on.
0: Yeah.
1: Used to be even is off.
0: Yeah.
1: So do you want that?
0: I think the offside one is a really difficult one. But when you see somebody who has literally like the width of a toenail in front, or even an elbow leaning in front, it doesn't make sense to me. I think those are really tough decisions, though, because where do you draw the line? Do you say, okay, if he's 3 inches or if he's 2 inches? There's a line that has to be drawn. So literally, I don't know, but they need to have discussions about the use of it.
1: And just about And just about, I see the goal line every single time. Was the ball in? Absolutely.
0: Yeah.
1: Let me know if it's in.
0: For
1: like
0: sure.
1: Like tennis. But I just also think referees are looking over their shoulder going, well, it doesn't matter. If I don't see a penalty, they'll call me in my ear and tell me to go look at it.
0: Right.
1: So I don't think it's good for the refs either.
0: Yeah, you're absolutely right. I don't think the refs want to be second guessed all the time. And the refereeing generally is very, very good. And they call it as they see it. I think you have to think egregious error is the only time that VAR comes in. But I don't know. It's obviously a very complex question that they're going to have to look at with every one of the federations involved. And everybody's going to have a different view, I think.
1: So how is the LA Post doing in Los Angeles?
0: It's doing pretty well, I think.
1: In California.
0: They're digging up some good stories. They're doing stories that you're not going to see in the LA Times, for instance. And I think they are making a difference to the media landscape there.
1: And I think does that help Steve Hilton maybe have at least an outlet?
0: Oh, well, it's one of the few outlets, certainly, that's going to give Steve Hilton a fair shake in the run-up to the election. So I don't think it certainly doesn't hurt him. We'll see. But, you know, he's out there. He's talking a lot of common sense that I think a lot of Californians would agree with. His problem is that there's not a bluer state in the country. So it's hard to win a statewide race as a Republican there. But I think there's a real groundswell of support for him. Whether it's enough to get him across the line, I don't know.
1: Yeah, you know what's interesting is, as people look at the voting process in Los Angeles, is anyone not embarrassed by that?
0: Anyone
1: embarrassed that it's taken forever to count votes?
0: Right. I think they're going to really look at that as well, because they've got to change it, obviously.
1: Would they listen to you if you told them to?
0: Nobody listens to me, Brian, not even in my own family.
1: Which, that's another story.
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11: From ABC News, I'm Michelle Franzen. Hostilities expanding between the U.S. and Iran, trading strikes throughout the weekend, an Iranian attack at a U.S. base in Jordan Friday, killing 2 service members. Their bodies will return to U.S. soil tomorrow.
12: President Trump will travel to Dover Air Force Base in Delaware on Tuesday for the dignified transfer of remains of the U.S. service members killed over the weekend in the war with Iran. It's the third time since the start of the war that the president has attended this solemn ritual. Press Secretary Caroline Levitt says in a social media post that the president and the entire White House are praying for the families of the fallen service members. 17 American service members have been killed since the war in Iran began in late February. Karen Travers, ABC News, the White House.
13: In a social media post, President Trump saying that Israel's Prime Minister Benjamin Netanyahu will not be arrested while in the U.S. The president responding to New York City Mayor Zoran Mamdani's interview with the New York Times, saying his office is exploring a legal pathway, possibly for Netanyahu to be arrested on an international criminal court warrant for alleged war crimes. A new analysis finds a record number of Americans who owe student loans are unable to keep up with payments.
14: Defaults on student loans have surged across the U.S., reaching record levels as borrowers struggle to keep up with payments. The numbers have spiked since payments started coming due again following a lengthy pause intended to provide relief during the pandemic. Today, about 9.5 million people, one in every five federal student loan borrowers, are in default, meaning they're more than 9 months behind on their payments.
13: ABC's Sherry Preston. The merger between Paramount and Warner Brothers now temporarily on hold. A judge today issuing a two-week pause on the $110 billion deal. That after California's attorney general, along with 12 other states, filed a lawsuit challenging the merger, saying it would result in higher prices and fewer choices for consumers. On Wall Street this hour, stocks are mixed. 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
4: All right, we're back. So, Jade, I talked too much in that last segment, and
5: I think I did.
4: We didn't get Martha, like, the outline of a plan. And so she's still on the line here. I want to make sure we get her an outline of a plan. So she got $100,000 in debt. They make $136,000, but it's credit cards, it's two giant car payments, and now they got septic issues. The one thing I heard throughout that call was, yeah, but here's why we have this debt. And yeah, here's why we have this debt. And there's a story and there's an emotion in it. The only time I've seen people be successful in just saying enough is enough, we're going to take back ownership of our home and our money, is I don't care why it happened. Here we are. And I don't give a crap. Come what may, we're never borrowing money again.
5: Yes.
4: Moving forward.
5: Yeah. It's not about what you did. It's about what you did next. And you're so right. The first two things that she's got to do is, to your point, decide she's never going to borrow money again. The people that walk the Ramsey plan, that is the line in the sand that they draw. Otherwise, it's all for naught. Like, what are we even doing here? Second thing she needs is a budget. Christian is going to hook her up with Every Dollar. You need that. That's the basis of the plan. More tactical into her numbers is, we've got to sell the $17,000 Toyota or whatever that was. That's going to leave them with no car, but also no car payment. And so just before we do that, you should be able to, within a pay period, stack up $2,000 that we're going to do to buy a car in cash. A beater, like I said before the break, my car, my old car, it was a Cadillac SRX. It had 200,000 miles on it. It's worth $1,500. Somebody's going to buy that for $1,500.
4: I might buy that.
5: You might buy it.
4: It's a fancy looking car.
5: Yeah, absolutely. Nice. Listen, I might give it to her. I might. It's just sitting in the driveway. Maybe I will. So that's thing one. Sorry, I'm really thinking about giving her that car. That's thing one. The next thing is, why don't you take over? Because my brain is really thinking about that right now.
4: the next step is we have to start looking, listing these debts out in smallest to largest. And you got this old mortgage back pay hanging out there. You got all these credit cards out there. You've even upside down 20 grand on this car that you just had to have, that we love.
5: you might be able to go to the credit union and get a loan.

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3: I'm Jean Burns in the Talk 107.3 Baton Rouge Newsroom. A new state law taking effect August 1st will allow victims of stalking and cyberstalking to break their apartment leases without penalty. Current Louisiana law already gives that option to victims of domestic abuse. New Orleans Representative Mandy Landry says the change came after hearing about a real-life case where a stalking victim had no legal way to leave a dangerous situation.
4: While he was not physically abusing her, he was essentially threatening her life, and there was nothing that she could do to move, and so we were able to improve our law that already existed.
3: An early morning house fire had firefighters in the capital city busy this morning. The Baton Rouge Fire Department responded to an active fire involving not one, but two homes. And at one point, we're told the fire had started to spread to an apartment complex nearby. We're told crews were able to contain the fire and get it under control. Thankfully, no injuries were reported. I'm Jean Burns, Talk 107.3 Baton Rouge.
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1: From ABC News, I'm Michelle Franzen. Growing hostilities between the U.S. and Iran, with strikes from each side intensifying. The Defense Department says Private Isabella Gonzalez and First Lieutenant Tyler Feehan died in an Iranian strike in Jordan at a U.S. base. A third service member is unaccounted for. Another U.S. service member also died during a controlled detonation of an Iranian drone in Iraq on July 18th. ABC's Karen Travers says the Strait of Hormuz once again closed to most ships.
3: This memo of understanding, which both sides have now declared dead, was aimed at getting the strait reopened. That was the focus there, to try to bring down oil prices, bring down gas prices. But there are concerns about the security in the area. The U.S. blockade is back in effect of Iranian ports. And right now, traffic in the strait has, of course, very much slowed down.
1: Yemen's Iranian-backed Houthi rebels announcing they're imposing a maritime embargo against Saudi Arabia in retaliation for a blockade on Yemen and a recent attack on Sanya International Airport. In Miami, attorneys for social media influencers Andrew and Tristan Tate telling a federal judge the Tate brothers will fight extradition back to the UK. They're facing dozens of new rape and sex trafficking charges in the UK. Both brothers deny any wrongdoing. ABC's Patrick Riebel says both were arrested by U.S. marshals over the weekend in Miami.
4: What's really different here now is that the U.S. authorities have moved to arrest the Tates and to potentially extradite them to the UK. According to British prosecutors, these new charges relate to seven women in the UK.
1: Another hearing is set for 1 week from today. Federal officials in Manhattan say a man who has a history of anti-ICE activity is in custody after setting off an incendiary device outside the federal building. No injuries were reported. In Madrid, fans welcoming back Team Spain following their epic victory over Argentina in the World Cup final. Thousands lining the streets. 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
8: Keeping one eye on the tropics, let's get you ready for Tuesday morning. Hey, it's Hal Dane joining me on the show. Tuesday morning, Talk 107.3 FM. Of course, we've got one eye on Bertha. Probably not going to be a huge threat to us, but we are watching it anyway. Also, Tuesday morning, we'll get caught up in New Orleans with Jeff Crear, host of Ringside Politics. State Representative Mike Eccles is looking for that District 5 congressional seat. And speaking of Congress, we got Troy Carter with a little D.C. current presented by LABI. 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
8: Welcome back to the Ramsey Show in the Fairwinds Credit Union studio. I'm John Deloney, joined by Jade Warshaw. Let's go out to Minneapolis, Minnesota, and talk to the great and powerful Laura. Hey, Laura, what's up?
9: Hi, guys. So my question is, I have 3 kids. We're currently in baby step number 2. We use the Every Dollar app, and we budget for what we call Adventure Day a couple of times a month. So our kids still get fun memories, just in a smaller, more intentional way, while we're still paying off debt. And my question is about teaching contentment and financial responsibility at young ages. I have a 5-year-old who especially notices when his cousins get really big, extravagant gifts, and he doesn't understand why we don't do those things right now. He will be heading into kindergarten this fall, and he'll see even more kids with more experiences and things that he doesn't have. And so my question is, what are some age-appropriate conversations or ways that we can talk about money, comparison, and contentment so that he understands why we're choosing to be responsible and that he's not missing out while we still work on baby step number 2?
8: Okay, so I'm going to reframe a lot of this. Is that okay?
9: Yes.
8: So he is missing out. And contentment is a lifelong journey that I would never... It's not developmentally appropriate for a 5-year-old to have the understanding of contentment and... like innate joy when I've got used shoes and my cousin just showed up here with rocket shoes, right? And he is missing out because that kid's got rocket shoes and he doesn't. And so instead of trying to shift his, you should be feeling this way instead of what your body's telling you, sit with him in that frustration. Because you probably have friends and family members that have a nicer car or newer clothes, etc. And you know how that feels too. And so it's not about taking a 5-year-old and trying to disassociate them from their body, from their own feelings. It's showing your 5-year-old, 6-year-old, 10-year-old, I'm not scared of your feelings and I'll sit in them with you. Do you get the difference there?
9: Yeah.
8: And so a conversation we have a lot at our house is like when we go to

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0: live boring, awful lives. 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It gets wheels off.
1: I can tell you that I relate to that. I put off buying a new car for the longest. I said in the other segment, my Cadillac SRX, it's worth $1,500. It's got over 200,000 miles on it. And I just would not buy myself a new car.
0: You know, I talked to Sam about it. He's like, I don't know, man. She won't.
1: I won't. And then finally I did, and I did. And I'm like, what was I waiting for?
0: I saw
1: for?
0: You roll up in your new car, and I was like, whoa.
1: They see me rolling.
0: Dude, for real.
1: They hate it. I'm just joking. But just do it. Enjoy when you can afford it.

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2: 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The storm that is currently Tropical Depression 2 is currently about 110 miles south of Panama City, Florida, and it's packing maximum sustained winds of 35 miles an hour. National Weather Service meteorologist Megan Williams says some areas could be in for some heavy rains from the storm, which is expected to become Tropical Storm Bertha later today.
3: We're looking at 2 to 5 inches of rainfall, potentially mostly right along the Louisiana coastline, but if that track shifts a little, that could affect where some of that rainfall occurs.
2: Now, the storm is not expected to intensify beyond tropical storm strength, but LSU health climatologist Barry Kimes says that could change if the track shifts south off the coast.
4: If it stays offshore and stays over that warm water, I would say that a weak hurricane is not off the table, but I'd say that's not likely, but it's something we need to watch very carefully.
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0: And I'll just tell you, right now, I can't remember what I was doing when I was 21, 22. And so if you think about 30-year-old you or 40-year-old you, that commute's going to be non-existent other than you and your wife got to spend a lot of time together. I still vote for 2 or 3 years of just sucking it up and making $1 jillion.
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4: From ABC News, I'm Michelle Franzen. The U.S. and Iran trading strikes for a second week of renewed hostilities. Two service members were killed Friday in an Iranian attack on a U.S. base in Jordan. Another service member died in Iraq during a controlled detonation of an Iranian drone.
5: President Trump on social media issuing a stark warning to Iran today after the deaths of three U.S. service members over the weekend. The president writing, quote, "Every time Iran kills an American soldier, they will pay for that killing many times over." He wasn't specific on what this means for further U.S. military action or whether the ongoing strikes will escalate. The U.S. has hit Iran for 9 consecutive nights. The president in his post says he has issued a directive to Defense Secretary Pete Hegseth and the chair of the Joint Chiefs of Staff, Dan Kane, but he provided no details. Karen Travers, ABC News, the White House.
4: In New York, the FBI says a man accused of dousing a section of the federal building in Manhattan and setting off a firework causing smoke and fire is a former U.S. Army soldier. The suspect, now in custody, identified as Andrew Arabak. The FBI says he was a mechanic of Patriot missile systems between 2001 and 2005. The FBI's James Barnicle says Arabak was known to authorities as an anti-government extremist and targeted the building, allegedly where Immigration Court and other government agencies are located.
6: He had two axes, a hammer, a machete, and three knives.
4: Authorities say several people were injured during that incendiary device incident. In Texas, the threat of flooding following major storms continuing. Governor Greg Abbott issuing a state disaster declaration for 59 counties and major disaster declaration seeking federal relief for 28 counties. Abbott commended residents for their efforts to heed warnings.
7: I heard about the trademark resilience that this region always shows whenever they face any type of challenge.
4: Abbott says the skies may be clear, but runoff remains a concern for swollen rivers. You're listening to ABC News.
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3: 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Of course, we've got one eye on Bertha. Probably not going to be a huge threat to us, but we are watching it anyway. Also, Tuesday morning, we'll get caught up in New Orleans with Jeff Crear, host of Ringside Politics. State Representative Mike Eccles is looking for that District 5 congressional seat. And speaking of Congress, we got Troy Carter with a little DC current presented by LABI. Join me, 6 till 9. Here with Jordan Generous from NeuroJust. Jordan, oftentimes anxiety and depression can lead to sleeplessness. How does TMS therapy help alleviate that?
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2: I'm Jeff Palermo, the Talk 107.3 Baton Rouge Newsroom. The National Hurricane Center says Tropical Depression Number 2 is expected to become Tropical Storm Bertha this afternoon or tonight. The center of the disturbance is located in the northeastern Gulf. According to the NHC's latest forecast, Bertha is expected to make landfall as a tropical storm in southeast Louisiana on Wednesday, but LSU health climatologist Barry Keim says the coastal parishes will feel the effects much sooner.
3: We should start feeling it here late Tuesday. The wind should start picking up into Wednesday morning, and then the storm should be passing just south of New Orleans on Wednesday evening.
2: Before Bertha arrives, the heat will be a major factor. Tomorrow expects to be the hottest day of the week with heat index values ranging from 110 to 115 degrees. We'll have to wait and see if Bertha will provide any bit of relief from the heat with showers and thunderstorms and obviously breezy conditions. Talk 107.3 Baton Rouge.
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8: 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We're taking your calls live, 888-825-5225. Let's go out to Indianapolis and talk to Veronica. Hey, Veronica, what's up?
9: Hi.
8: How's it going?
9: How are you guys? I'm good.
8: Excellent. We're doing great. How are you?
9: I'm good. So I just had a question. So my boyfriend and I are looking to combine our finances when we get married. I am debt-free except for my home mortgage. My boyfriend makes a little over six figures, but he does have $50,000 in student loans in addition to his car payments. So I own my own home and he owns his own separate home. He thinks once we're married, we should tackle his loans together and wants to get my house put in both of our names. But I would like to keep my home, pay off my mortgage, and just kind of have him finish off paying off those loans before we get married. So how would you advise us to structure this?
10: Okay.
8: I mean, it sounds like he wants to get married now.
9: I'm thinking probably in the next like year and a half or so, like we'll get engaged.
8: Well, let me put it this way. When you get married, your stuff and his stuff becomes y'all's stuff.
9: Yes. I'm thinking maybe like if we move in together, we would just be engaged and have like a long engagement. So then I would be able just to pay off my mortgage, and then he would live in the home but could pay off like utilities.
10: I think you guys are making it too complex. I think we can make this really simple and clean. Do you want to hear what I'm thinking?
9: Okay.
10: I think the simplest, cleanest way to do this is until you're married, you have your things, your money, and your residence, and he has his things, his money, and his residence. And then when you guys get married, wherever you guys are at the point of marriage, everything combines. So if your home is paid off by then, it's our house. And yeah, you could add them to the deed.
8: I think you should add them to the deed. Yeah. It's y'all's stuff.
10: And even if you're not, it's not finished paid off. Yeah, you still add them to the deed because it's yours and it's ours together. And then if he still has a little bit of

0: paying, like this future house that we want to buy together, the end date may still be the same, or you may be able to accelerate it if y'all get married and work together. But it almost sounds like you want to, like you did this, and so you clean up your mess, and when your mess is cleaned up, then you can join me. Is that part of it?
1: If it is, yeah, it's okay to say that.
2: I mean, I just feel like I worked like really hard to where, you know, I'm at financially, you know, it took me a really long time to be able to get to baby step six. I put 25% down on my home. You know, I've been picking up extra days at work. But I also know how hard he works. He also picks up extra days, weekends.
0: You can look at it two ways. You can look at it, I did all of this, and so until you bring yourself up to my level, I'm not gonna engage in this future thinking with you and this future action steps with you. Or you can say, thank God I worked so hard so that when we join, all we have to do is get over this $50,000 hurdle together, and then we are off to the races.
2: Okay.
0: If you view yourself in like a lifeguard stand at a swimming pool, looking down at him swimming and thinking, when you climb up here, then you'll be up here with me. I'll tell you right now, your relationship isn't as on the same footing. But if you climb down off that stand and you pull him out of the water and y'all climb up together, man, y'all can accomplish anything.
1: And if you take that same way of thinking and you transfer it out of money into other areas of life, where spiritually, when they get where I am, or, you know, relationally, where they get where I am, you start to realize that it's not really a wonderful way of thinking.
0: It's two imperfect people trying their best to create a pretty amazing life together.
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0: Today's scripture of the day is Luke 12:15. And he went on to say to them all, "Watch out and guard yourselves from every kind of greed, because your true life is not made up of the things you own, no matter how rich you may be." Nathan W. Morris says, "Edit your life ruthlessly and frequently. It's your masterpiece after all."
1: Love that.
0: Let's go out to Dallas, Texas and talk to Ross. Ross, I need to let you in here. There we go. What's up, Ross?
17: Hey, how you guys doing?
0: Doing great, brother.
17: Good to meet you guys. Good to hear you guys. Yeah, great. Thank you. I have a quick question about a Roth IRA, like an IRA account. I'm a freelance musician, and I'm poised to make like a decent amount of money for the first time after a few years of not making a ton, and I'm just trying to set myself up for retirement. And I'm kind of confused on like which type of retirement account to open, Roth IRA versus traditional.
1: I love that you're asking that question. Is it the first thing I want to find out is if it's time for you to start investing, if it makes sense for you to start that path yet, because there's kind of a good, better, and best way to look at this. And so we found over time that the best time to start investing so that the money can actually stay invested and you don't end up pulling it out for an emergency or anything like that is after you've paid off your debt and after you've stacked up 3 to 6 months of expenses. Have you done those things?
17: We are currently paying off student loan debt and a little bit of credit card debt.
1: Okay. How much do you have left to go?
17: We got about $38,000 in student loan debt and about $2,000 or $3,000, I think, in credit card debt.
1: Okay. $2,000 to $3,000. And how old are you?
17: I started doing the baby steps recently.
1: Oh, good.
17: I just turned 31.
1: Okay, great. So what I would advise, and I'm going to tell you the answer to your question, but I would advise for you to pay off the student loans and the credit cards, stack them smallest to largest, and pay minimums on all of it, but put any and all extra money that you have to that smallest, it's probably a credit card right now, unless you have the student loans broken up into smaller pieces. But whatever the smallest debt is, that's the one that you attack first. And the reason for that is it's going to allow you to invest an amount that really is going to move the needle for you. Because ideally, we want you investing 15% of your gross income. That's where we want you. And if you can do that, that's the magic number that we have found that over time, if you do that, it really is going to build wealth for you and your family. And it's going to set you up for retirement in a major way. So that's kind of the, you know, underlying thing there. And then the second part of that is now we want you to save up 3 to 6 months of expenses, because that's your emergency fund. That's kind of your insurance policy against debt in the future. If you've got, let's spitball, what would you say is 6 months of expenses for you?
17: Probably about $12,000.
1: So if you had $12,000 just sitting in a bank, I mean, what would you really need to go into debt for, right? You know, the car could break down. You could do a roof repair. You could do a new AC
0: unit. Hold on,
1: unit.
0: It depends on what kind of guitar he needs. What kind of musician are you?
17: I'm a classical musician.
0: Oh, see, like,
1: he's got like an upright bass.
0: Yeah, or a violin. Like, those violins can get real, real expensive.
1: Yeah, what do you play, by the way?
17: I play the trombone.
1: Love that.
0: Oh, how much does like a good OG trombone cost?
17: Mine costs about $4,000.
0: Okay.
1: Okay, yeah, so you got enough money. 12 grand really is, like, If you're saying that that's four, 6 months of expenses, that's super good. So now you have that money there. If anything pops up, you don't need to use a credit card. You don't need to go back into debt.

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2: This is a Bloomberg Money Minute. More than 4.2 million Americans have defaulted on their federal student loans over the last year, according to the AP, making the total number of borrowers in default now at an all-time high of 9.5 million. And hundreds of thousands more are months behind on their payments. On Wall Street today, stocks ended lower on worries about rising tensions in Iran. That sent oil higher to $83 a barrel. The Dow fell 307 points, 0.5% lower. The Nasdaq lost just 12 thanks to a bit of a rebound in beaten down chipmaker and AI-related stocks. The S&P lost 14. Boeing today securing orders for about 150 new jets on the opening day of the UK's annual Farnborough International Air Show. And the fastest growing restaurant chain in the U.S. last year, Wingstop. That's according to QSR Magazine. It opened 382 locations, more than one a day. Chipotle was second, adding 294. 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

Welcome. It is Eric Erickson here, and I am delighted to have you. I've got to begin, actually, not with news, but actually, let me, as we have news developing, actually, just see, I can pivot on a dime. A person has been detained in New York City. An incendiary device was deployed Monday morning outside a New York federal building. The FBI New York Joint Terrorism Task Force has been investigating the deployment. The FBI and an immigration court are in this building. We do not know the name of the suspect yet, but this is the federal building in New York City, in Manhattan, where someone has deployed an incendiary device. It appears that it was wrapped up fireworks. We will keep our eye on this story, but someone has been detained as a result of the incendiary device outside 26 Federal Plaza. Now, I don't want to...

name and shame people. But I had to take my kid and drop her off at the airport this morning. She is headed to Foundation of Economic Education, does a week-long seminar. She is headed up to be indoctrinated into free market economics. God bless her. We were checking in at the airport, and the lady behind the counter had on a mask. Now, many of you react viscerally, and I do think that a lot of the people who wear masks, particularly the white people who wear masks, it's kind of a sign that they're progressive. But I'm also sensitive to the fact there are people who have pre-existing conditions, and with, for example, the Canadian wildfires and things like that, people who have lung issues like my wife, for example, or immunocompromised people like my wife, they may want to wear a mask. But I gotta say, if you are a forward-facing customer service agent and you have decided that you need to wear a mask, and the mask is beneath your nose so that your nose is exposed, you are engaged in performance. You are not engaged in keeping yourself safe, because the mask beneath your nose does nothing. What it does do is it makes it almost impossible for the rest of us to hear you, particularly if you're not speaking up because your mouth is muffled. And this poor woman working the Delta counter, God bless her, she had her mask pulled beneath her nose. We could not understand a word she was saying, and she was aggravated with us. And I was like, ma'am, I cannot understand you. It wasn't covering her nose. It's like using a condom that you've cut the tip out of. I mean, you just put it over your nose and actually wear the mask if you're concerned. Otherwise, take it off. I don't understand that we have normalized mask wearing, and if you're not immunocompromised or whatnot, it's not going to do you much good unless it's an N95 mask. We know that at this point. Okay, I will move on from that. I was just aggravated. Could not understand the woman, and she was aggravated at us for not being able to understand her, but she didn't want to speak up. It was aggravating. Now, speaking of aggravations, John Piper, it's not the aggravation, John Piper, if you don't know John Piper, John Piper is one of the most famous theologians of the late 20th, early 21st century in the United States, who is still living. He has written an enormous amount of books. He has written a book on providence that I think the book's like 1,000 pages long. He is a brilliant pastor. He preached at my church this weekend because it was my church's 200th anniversary. And it is very rare in the United States to have a Bible-believing church that is still Bible-believing after 200 years. When you look at most of the major churches of this country, including the church in which George Whitefield is buried, they're all progressive churches. The rainbow flags hang out front. They've been conquered by secular culture. And our church, God bless them, still believes in the inerrant word of God. And John Piper came for our 200th anniversary and preached on the sovereign saving grace of God. It was a great, great sermon. And if you wish to know how humble I am, I went up to him to introduce myself because he subscribes to my daily email. Do you? If you text Eric to 33777, you can subscribe. Click the very first link. John Piper's a subscriber. And I introduced myself. And then I introduced my kids. And John Piper looks at my kids and says, I read your dad more than he reads me. He thought I must have made a special trip. He's like, no, this is my home church. And he couldn't believe it was my home church. He was very excited to see me. I was very excited to see him. And John Piper tells my kids he reads me more than I read him. And my kids look him dead in the eye and at the same time say, we don't read him at all. I stand humbled by my currently disinherited children. But a couple months ago, I guess it was back in February, because Philip and I were down in Naples for a conference. John Piper tweeted Leviticus 19:34 from his Twitter account. Now, this was at a time where there are ICE raids happening around the country. And John Piper tweeted Leviticus 19:34, you shall treat the stranger who sojourns with you as the native among you, and you shall love him as yourself, for you were strangers in the land of Egypt. I am the Lord your God. And people went ballistic.

They went ballistic. People of the right were dragging John Piper, one of the most famous theologians of the late 20th, early 21st century, Bible-believing evangelical pastor that is adored by billions of Christians, certainly millions in this country, believes in the inerrant word of God. This man got arrested protesting at an abortion clinic. And the people who were attacking him for that tweet, none of them have ever gotten arrested for

annual Bible reading, and it's the same every year, and he tweets the scripture every day that's part of the Bible reading, and Leviticus 19:34 has come up every single year. It was an automated tweet. It was not John Piper deciding to just quote scripture. It was an automated tweet that had a little summation of what the scripture means, and it was the same worded tweet that had happened multiple years before. And the outrage crowd suddenly changed the subject. It dawned on me yesterday, I was making flour tortillas in my kitchen and I was kneading the bread. I was like, you know what? The people who are outraged about the Odyssey right now on the right are the same people who were outraged about the John Piper tweet. And they are the exact same people who were outraged about Travis Kelce and Taylor Swift. Remember, In 2004 at the Super Bowl, the rumor on the right was that Travis Kelce and Taylor Swift, they were going to get engaged during the halftime show, and Joe Biden was going to be there, or they were going to make an in-kind contribution. Joe Biden, he might even marry them at the Super Bowl halftime show. If you have forgotten about that, it is well documented that on the right, people were convinced that Taylor Swift and Travis Kelce were going to get engaged at the Super Bowl. I have a guy who follows me on Instagram, and when I ridicule people for believing that, after it did not happen, he says, but it could have happened. It could have happened. Yes, it could have happened, and tomorrow the moon could crumble and fall to the earth and we could all die, but it's probably not going to happen. Tomorrow, Jesus Christ himself could show up on the eastern sky, and we could all finally go home and be rid of you idiots on Twitter. But it's probably not going to happen. Going to have to suffer with you people a little longer. It's the outrage machine. It literally is the same people about the Odyssey. Let me, if you haven't seen the movie, my son has now seen it twice. He's going a third time today. I think he's there right now watching it a third time. It's a great movie. If you are upset that a black woman was cast as Helen of Troy, be upset that Matt Damon and Anne Hathaway, two non-Greeks, were cast as Greeks. They cast a black actress. She's a beautiful woman. She's a great actress. Who the hell cares what color she is? Some of you are, because you don't want a black actress as Helen of Troy. You don't know what Helen of Troy looked like. You have no idea if she was even real. And you're outraged about that. The greater outrage is about Elliot Page, formerly Ellen Page, the trans actress. I refuse to call her a him. She is a she. Let me tell you about the role that Elliot Page plays, because some of you, in fact, a friend of mine who's a pastor friend of mine who teaches me at seminary, he's like, I don't know that I want to see the movie with all the trans stuff. I was like, let me explain to you the role. Elliot Page plays Sinon the Deceiver. Sinon the Deceiver is the man who lied so convincingly that the Trojans carried the horse into the gates of Troy to see the end of their civilization. My suspicion is that when the trans crowd gets over the excitement of Elliot Page getting a role, they're going to realize the anti-trans meta-commentary that the trans actor plays a deceiver who believes his own lie so that the Trojans destroy their civilization. That, and by the way, that all happens in like the first minute and a half of the movie. And then you're done. So the trans actress lie brings about the end of civilization, and people are calling this woke. It's the same people. Literally the same people who don't want you to see the Odyssey are the people who wanted you to be mad at John Piper, or the people who wanted you to be mad at Travis Kelce and Taylor Swift and not watch the Super Bowl in 2024. It's the same people. It's the outrage machine. I don't care whether you see the movie or not, although it's a great movie. It really is a good movie. It is the fastest three-hour movie I think I've ever seen. The only slow parts, the first 35 minutes, and then it just picks up speed, gets faster and faster and faster and faster and more intense. Hat tip, by the way, if you've got to get up and go to the bathroom in the middle of the movie, when they push off from shore, any scene where they push off from shore and get on a boat, you got like 5 minutes to go pee. That's it. It's the same thing happening on the left. The flock cameras. You know, people are tearing down the flock cameras. The civil libertarians are out there. You know why the flock cameras exist? The flock cameras exist if there are gangbangers fleeing the scene of a crime or if someone has kidnapped a kid. The flock cameras make it easy for the police to find them. If you haven't broken the law, you don't have anything to be worried about. Have there been police who have abused this? Yes, there

0: are police who abuse their positions on a lot of things. I've seen police officers flip on their blue lights to run a red light just because they wanted to. Are we going to take the blue lights away from them? No. Should we cut down the flock cameras? Probably not. Do I have civil libertarian concerns? A little bit, but my greater concern is the criminals driving away with the kidnapped child and the human traffickers and the gangbangers. I believe it's in Cambridge, Massachusetts, a park attendant has died. You know why the park attendant died? The park attendant got shot in a park, and the mayor of Cambridge, Massachusetts has got rid of the shot spotter detection devices. They have these devices that can detect gunshots and precisely pinpoint where the gunshot happened. So a gunshot happened in the park. They had turned off the shot detectors, and the park attendant lay there dying and bled out because no one knew a shot had been fired in the park. Had those shot detectors been around, he would have lived. He bled out slowly, waiting for help that never came because they didn't know. And the left has convinced people that those shot spotters are somehow bad. The flock cameras are bad. On the right, it's the Odyssey is bad. John Piper is bad. Taylor Swift and Travis Kelce are bad. It is the outrage machine on both sides driving people to absolute insanity, tearing down on both sides Western civilization because they just want you to be mad. Why? Because the algorithm rewards rage. You are the raw material for their profiteering. Because you come to them, they get you mad. You come back for more, they make more money. You are the raw material for their profiteering. They stir you up, they get you mad. And on the left, they're affecting public policy, and people are literally dying because on the left, the outrage machine has stirred people to give up good technology and safety in order to fan the flames of rage of white progressives who don't have to live with the consequences. They have the luxury belief that you can get rid of the flock cameras and the shot spotters and the crime will go away. No, the crime takes place. The white progressives just don't have to hear about it, but everybody else has to be a victim of it. The outrage machine is going to be the end of all of us.
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0: 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Keeping one eye on the tropics, let's get you ready for Tuesday morning. Hey, it's Hal Dane joining me on the show. Tuesday morning, Talk 107.3 FM. Of course, we've got one eye on Bertha. Probably not going to be a huge threat to us, but we are watching it anyway. Also, Tuesday morning, we'll get caught up in New Orleans with Jeff Crear, host of Ringside Politics. State Representative Mike Eccles is looking for that District 5 congressional seat. And speaking of Congress, we got Troy Carter with a little DC current presented by LABI. Join me, 6 till 9.
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6: Hello and welcome. It is Eric Erickson here, 877-973-7425. You know, sometimes a cake is just a cake, and sometimes a movie is just a movie. And I gotta say, I've never been one of those people who goes to there are very few movies. Have wanted to be offended by

the pace. You get to the last 30 minutes of the movie, and it is just a literal steady drumbeat that gets faster and faster and faster and faster. Now, spoiler alert, he kills all the bad guys at the end. You've had 3,000 years to catch up with this. A professor friend of mine in my seminary, I said that when Odysseus slaughters the suitors, the crowd went wild, literal people cheering in the theater. And he's like, spoiler alert, Erickson, I haven't seen the movie yet. And I was like, buddy, that other book you're reading, I don't want to spoil it for you, but he comes back 3 days later. It's a good movie. My son thinks it still likes Interstellar as the best of the Nolan movies, but a big fan of the movie. It's not a woke movie. The outrage over putting a black actress in his home story, it's so online contrived. By the way, the movie has made its entire budget back in one weekend. That's how popular the movie is. And literally, the same people who told us the movie was going to fail are now saying, well, it's not going to make as much as it could have made had it not been woke. That's now their standard. These people are idiots. And we got to talk about many more idiots when we come back, including Elizabeth Warren and Bernie Sanders. But

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1: 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We're keeping a close eye on what is currently Tropical Depression 2. The center of the system is in the northeastern Gulf, and forecasters expect it to become Tropical Storm Bertha tonight. LSU Health climatologist Barry Kime says they are not expecting major strengthening as it moves towards southeast Louisiana.
2: The storm is being exposed to some wind shear, and it's ingesting some dry air off the continent from the southeastern U.S., and that's going to limit the storm really from becoming a major hurricane.
1: Based on the latest advisory from the National Hurricane Center, there's a good chance the potential storm will make landfall along the southeastern coast on Wednesday night as a tropical storm. Meteorologist Megan Williams with the National Weather Service says that means maximum sustained winds of up to 75 miles per hour.
3: What that looks like is the potential for some downed trees and tree limbs, some isolated power outages, and some damage to porches and awnings.
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5: Still seeing an accident on I-10 westbound at the ramp to I-110 north. The left lane is currently blocked. And heading from Ascension Parish to the bridge, add an extra 50 minutes of drive time. It's also building on northbound Airline from Prairieville to I-12. It's a 24-minute drive. If you see traffic problems, dial pound 250, keyword Baton Rouge Traffic. I'm Lisa Bakke.
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8: In the wake of the arrest of Pastor Tony Spell and the accusation by Spell that Central PD ignored calls into the department, how are things in Central right now from the police chief's perspective? Here's Roger Corcoran.
9: Well, we're getting calls after calls from followers mm-hmm. of Mr. Spell that are cussing us out on the phone at the police department. There's been several of those. And just yesterday, I've got an email from someone, and it has an email address attached to it, which they cussed me out. Which is uncalled for. We didn't handle this case, and they're accusing us of arresting Mr. Spell and not arresting the Sherwin young man. And we didn't do the investigation. We didn't make the arrest. Mr. Spell and Mr. Jenkins and Mr. Spell's father accusing me of being best friends, buddies with the Sherwins, and that is so untrue. I've only met him a couple times. Yes, I have been to his residence, not in the visit.
8: Right.
9: I went over there on investigation, and that's the extent of it. It's no different than any other citizen in this city. I've been to many people's residences because me, I'm a little different than what the sheriff is. I go to out on calls with my guys.
8: Right.
9: Not all the time, but I do respond to calls with them because I only have one guy out, sometimes two.
8: Yeah. That was just a taste of the conversation with Chief Roger Corcoran. It's brought to you by the folks at Matherns all summer long, all grilling season long. 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
1: Tonight, mostly clear and muggy. Our low temperature around 77 degrees. It's going to be hot on Tuesday. That temperature charging up to 97. Our feels-like temperature could ride over 108 degrees, prompting a heat advisory from the National Weather Service. Now, by late afternoon, some isolated showers and thunderstorms become possible, tied to that tropical system to our south and east. But these showers and thunderstorms shouldn't be anything unlike what we're used to on a hot summer afternoon. A spotty shower remains possible overnight into Wednesday. The low 77, 94 on Wednesday, with isolated showers and thunderstorms and a slightly elevated breeze of 10 to 20 miles per hour. Josh Eaches with the Storm Station Forecast, WVRZ Channel 2.
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3: Congratulations to those of you who are fans of Spain, having won the the match, the World Cup match. As soccer now moves on, Spain beat Argentina 1-0. France lost to England 6-3. So you got England third. Argentina, I guess, technically you could say they're second, Spain first. It was a good game, I guess. I didn't actually watch it, but the crowd went wild. The World Cup finally over. All those people who came to this country and realized how awesome we are, and they've all gone back home to tell people that all the horrible stories they heard about us were simply not true. By the way, there is some news. I will spend more time on this in just a little bit, that there are reports that Iran is weighing a ground incursion into Kuwait to try to take American military bases, according to rumors from Iranian journalists. It's just rumors. It would be foolish of them to try, but we will certainly see. Now, I want to talk about the socialists in our midst some more.

was the only candidate in this race not taking corporate money, and he's fighting to get money out of politics altogether. Abdul studied to be...

0: Now, it's not just her, of course. Bernie Sanders is out there also stirring the pot for this guy.
1: And I'll tell you what else people are sick and tired of. They are sick and tired of wealthy campaign contributors determining who the

0: And that is why progressives have been defeating establishment candidates all across America.
1: Now, a number of these progressives are, they are, well, beating Democrats. But, you know, the Democratic Socialists of America, they have their own super PACs. And it's really rich of Bernie Sanders to be black.

0: blasting the wealthy. By the way, he's campaigning for Abdul El-Sayed, who is so wealthy he's tried to drag out his financial disclosures because he doesn't want to have to reveal all of his wealth from his family. He went on CNN, and Jake Tapper had the audacity to ask him tough questions.
1: The war with Iran is clearly heating up. Three U.S. service members, well, two were killed and one is missing overnight. They were stationed in Jordan. 20 weeks ago, when Iran's supreme leader was killed, you told your staff, according to audio obtained by the Washington Free Beacon, quote, there are a lot of people in Dearborn who are sad today, so, like, I just don't want to comment on Khamenei at all, unquote. I thought that quote was interesting because the Ayatollah has killed tens of thousands of innocent Iranians, not to mention the proxies that Iran has funded that have killed innocent civilians all over the Middle East. Why were you worried about offending people who support the Ayatollah?
2: Jake, on a day where we're mourning the loss of two more service members in a war we never should have fought, I think all of us ought to step back and ask whether or not everybody in Michigan, frankly, everybody in America, shouldn't be sad about the fact that this president, backed by the prime minister of a foreign government, took us to a war we had no business fighting in. So, yeah, I didn't want to comment on it then because it's a ridiculous pretext. And now you're asking me about the Ayatollah, who's dead, by the way. And you're not asking me about the service members who've died. You're not asking me about whether or not this war should have ever been fought. You're not asking me about whether or not the costs that are being borne by Michiganders in the tax dollars we pay or the gas prices that are insane right now are worth it. And so, look, let's have a conversation based in Michigan. I'm running for Senate in Michigan. And I think here in Michigan, all of us are probably sad about the fact that we went to war that we never should have fought. I'd rather our money be spent here.
0: He didn't answer the question. And now he's complaining about the involuntary proctological exam and colonoscopy that CNN is giving him because he kind of needs to be vetted. There are problems there. The Republicans, of course, are salivating about this guy. They really want this guy. Listen to him from the campaign trail at the Bernie Sanders rally.
3: ICE has nothing to do with immigration. ICE has nothing to do with the southern border. ICE is about normalizing paramilitary force on our streets. ICE is about weaponizing the idea of immigration against the Constitution itself. ICE cannot be reformed. ICE cannot be retrained. ICE has to be abolished. You're not getting another dime of our money. Not one more dime.
0: This guy, by the way, there is a man standing behind him wearing a shirt, Midwest Dad Energy, says his shirt. All of the people standing behind him are white, many of them with barista haircuts. And this is the guy the Democratic Socialists want. They actually believe if he just keeps talking, he will sell himself. The problem is when he keeps talking, well, he reminds people how far left he actually is. And in reminding people how far left he actually is, he kind of alienates a lot of people in Michigan. And that is why he is behind in the polls now. He's behind in the polls against the other Democratic candidate. What is her name? Haley Parker, whatever. Who herself, not a great candidate, pretty shrill candidate, but she's not a raving lunatic like he is. He has sided with radical imams who want death to America, suggested Israel doesn't have a right to exist. He wants to abolish ICE. He wants to defund the police. He has defended the Ayatollah in Iran. This guy has taken some extremely far left positions. Extremely far left positions. And the Democratic Socialists are convinced they got to get him elected. By the way, just so you know, in Washington, D.C., from what I am very reliably told, the Democrats are actually pretty mad now at Elizabeth Warren and Bernie Sanders for going all in, first on Graham Plattner and then on this guy. And now in Maine, it looks like the Democrats are going to pick Troy Jackson. You know, they've gone from the supposed oyster farmer to the supposed lumberjack. The guy's as much a poser as Graham Plattner. Listen to this. This is from Steve Robinson, an investigative reporter up in Maine. In 2019, Troy Jackson purchased a home in Augusta, Maine, more than 200 miles from his district in Allegash. Lots of lawmakers have an apartment near the state house, but Jackson bought his using an FHA.

0: loan, a loan for low-income first home buyers that requires you to make your house the primary residence. Occupancy clause, they call it, and Jackson initialed the page. From 2019 to 21, Jackson simultaneously told the Maine Ethics Commission he was living in Allagash so that he could keep the state Senate seat while telling the bank and FHA he lived in Augusta so he could keep the loan. That's mortgage fraud. We only know of this because Jackson and his longtime girlfriend, Lana Pelletier, decided to sue the older couple who sold them the Augusta home, alleging deception. Jackson claimed the seller withheld details about the house, like smoke damage and bugs. The sellers were able to supply information showing that all of this was disclosed and the lawsuit was bogus. At the same time, it emerged from discovery, Jackson had filed an insurance claim for the damage he claimed happened before he owned the house. Claiming that damage happened before you bought the house, then claiming the damage happened after you bought the house and the policy started, means he either lied in the lawsuit or lied to his insurance company, which is insurance fraud. When the Maine Wire reported all of this in 2024, Jackson faced some media scrutiny and an ethics complaint. Over and over again, he swore that he never lived in Augusta. He attacked the media outlet, threw his mortgage officer under the bus, and skated on any fraud charges because the Biden U.S. attorney was a longtime Democratic flunky. The current U.S. attorney or Trump's FHA could 100% investigate and indict Jackson. If you did, though, you would fire up the Democrats, and there would be a lot of people who would look at it as political opportunism. But something's got to give, because the Democrats and the progressives are going even harder left. And you've got now Troy Jackson. And by the way, as I understand it, Troy Jackson was the guy the Democrats originally wanted, or the Democratic Socialists originally wanted in Maine. And they decided he had too much baggage, so they went with Graham Plattner. Think about that. The guy in Maine who's probably going to be the nominee now had so much baggage that the Democratic Socialists threw their lot with Graham Plattner, who had so much baggage. They were like, another guy not so bad. And on top of that, we now have Abdul El Sayed, who hasn't wanted to tell people his finances because he is a tax the rich, raving lunatic who hates the rich, who happens to be rich. His wife has a psychiatry practice. She refuses to take Medicare and Medicaid patients, even as he demands Medicare for all. He hates the Jews. He hates America. He wants to defund the police. He wants to shut down ICE. And the DSA says this is our guy. Now, what's notable is who is supporting these people. Overwhelmingly, it is progressive white people who are supporting them. It's like, why is it the whites are losing their mind in this country? On the right, it is overwhelmingly the upper-income white progressive right that hates the Odyssey. I mean, these people on the right, they're just as progressive. They want power for power's sake. They don't actually have any principle. They just want to be in charge. The same way on the left, they don't have any principles. They just want to be in charge. It's the progressive right versus the progressive left. And it's overwhelmingly a bunch of well-off white people. And hyper online people, the well off white people and the hyper online people, are their brains are just broken at this point. I do think the algorithm is breaking people's brains. And because if you are black or Hispanic or you're a middle class or lower income white person, you don't have the time of day to be on Instagram and TikTok and Twitter and social media all day. You got a job. You got to go work. Your brains aren't being broken. It's the white people with some money who have time on their hands who the algorithm is breaking their brains. I see it every day. I try to be less and less on social media because of it. But on the left-wing side, these people with too much time on their hands are backing these socialist candidates who genuinely wish to destroy this country. There is no reason that we as a nation need to be guilted into bringing in third world politics in this country. It's bad enough we got the president putting his picture all over the sides of buildings everywhere in the country and putting his face on currency. That's what they do in the third world kleptocratic countries in Africa. I do not want the living president's face everywhere. It's what despots do in Africa, putting their picture on the coin, putting their picture on the side of the building. Why? Put up George Washington. Put up Abraham Lincoln. Put up Ronald Reagan. Stop putting your picture up. And the left is importing their own version of this third worldism, and it's the hate the rich, tax the rich, take the farmer's land, take the people's land in private property. we are going off a cliff because the algorithm has broken people's brains. And on the left, they're trying to get these people elected. I mean, we got a lot of racists we got to deal with on the right. We're not putting them in office. The Democrats, however, they're giving these people the nominations and they're pledging to destroy the country.
1: Honest.
0: Putting your trust in me to tell you what's going on.
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0: I need you to know this from the bottom of my heart.
1: Giving you the information without the noise.
0: My job isn't to tell you what you want to hear, it's to tell you the truth.
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877-573-7425, should you wish to be on the program. Happy to have you. This hour of the program is brought to you by Van Allen Golf. I want you people to know I went to go play golf this weekend. Finally, there was not a cloud in the sky. And I went to play golf. By the time I got to the golf course, it was lightning. It is 5 minutes from my house. And by the time I got there, suddenly there were clouds. There's like every afternoon we've had torrential downpours and lightning. It is driving me crazy. When do I get to go improve my car? I got to go back to InTown up in Atlanta because they do simulators. I got to go. I am desperate. I got the bug. I got to play. By the way, VanAllenGolf.com. VanAllenGolf.com. Text golf to 33777 should you wish to. Now, I need you to know I'm going to fire back up my recipes list. If you text what recipes to 33777, or is it recipe now? I can't remember. What is my keyword? Because I have been filming recipes, and I thought I wanted to do it, but, you know, I like get into a flow, and they're like, I got to record that. I got to record that. It reminds me, my parents always thought I needed to go to culinary school. And I was like, nah, I like to cook. I don't want it as a job. I don't want it as a job, and now it's kind of becoming a job. But I have. I made my now world-famous barbecue sauce this weekend. It's really easy. You can customize it to your own taste preference, and it is good. Yeah, it's recipe, singular recipe to 33777. Get on the list. We'll start sending out the YouTube videos. You can also follow me on YouTube because we're putting them all up there. And I did, let's see, I made a herb butter this weekend to put on steaks. I smoked a tomahawk steak on my Rectech till it got to 130. And then I threw it. I've got a very fancy professional grill. Gets up to about 1,500 degrees. And I threw that sucker on there. And it flamed up and charred it. Everybody ate it. And this cowboy, it was a tomahawk. It was like 2.5-3 inches thick. So I smoked it. My buddy, Ben Palmer, grill this, smoked that on Instagram. I saw him doing it. I was like, that's a good idea. I should try that. I did it. And it was delicious. There was not a piece left. Not a single piece left. It was delicious. Text recipe, singular, to 33777. I am going to revive the recipe list because I got a lot of recipes now. And I'm filming them and I'm putting them on YouTube just for you people. I will do the cinnamon. In fact, I'm going to bring a camera crew to actually film the cinnamon roll recipe because that one, it's a labor of love. And you all want me to film the cinnamon roll recipe. So I'm going to have to do that at some point. And you'll see my cinnamon roll recipe. And you will love me and realize it's so easy to make it. They're the best cinnamon rolls ever. My kids, my daughter and son have both mastered the recipe. So when they go off to college, they can make them for their friends. Now, when we come back, we got to move on to Iran. There have been some casualties, Americans killed in Jordan. And there is apparently an Iranian plot to invade Kuwait that is brewing. I will bring you the details. But first, I need to tell you about Old Glory Bank. 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
2: From ABC News, I'm Michelle Franzen. Fresh strikes continue in the Middle East as the U.S. and Iran mark a second week of escalations. The Pentagon says 2 U.S. military members were killed at a U.S. base in Jordan Friday due to Iranian strikes.
4: CENTCOM had said over the weekend that the strikes at Iran are aimed at degrading their ability to go after commercial ships in the Strait of Hormuz. Of course, that's been the big focus over these last 2 weeks, trying to limit Iran's ability to strike at those ships. But every time the United States has launched one of those strikes, Iran has hit back at U.S. assets in the region, as we saw over the weekend with the deaths of these service members.
2: The dignified transfer military ceremony will take place tomorrow in Delaware. President Trump is expected to attend. Paramount's acquisition of Warner Brothers has been put on a temporary hold.
5: A federal judge here in California has granted a temporary restraining order as part of a lawsuit filed by attorneys general in multiple states. The court order puts Paramount Skydance's acquisition of Warner Brothers on hold for 14 days and means a merger cannot go forward during that time. The states led by California are trying to block the deal, citing antitrust worries involving the $110 billion acquisition of Warner Brothers. The judge saying in the order that the states offered compelling evidence the combined companies will possess substantial market share in the wide-release theatrical distribution market. Alex Stone, ABC News, Los Angeles.
2: Following their arrest in Miami over the weekend, attorneys for social media influencers Andrew and Tristan Tate told a federal judge they'll fight extradition to the UK. They're facing dozens of new rape and sex trafficking charges involving 7 alleged victims. The Tate brothers deny any wrongdoing. ABC's Patrick Reeval with more.
6: They have also brought forward dozens of additional charges, including of alleged rape again, as well as assault, human trafficking, and as well as making pornography of a minor.
2: Another hearing is set for next Monday. 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
7: Crews remain on the scene of a crash on I-10 westbound at the Mississippi River Bridge. It's got the left lane blocked heading from I-10 west to I-110 north. Now we're seeing heavy congestion on I-10 eastbound. Looks like we've got an accident between Dalrymple and Perkins. And we also have a crash Highway 1 north past Boileau Lane. If you see traffic problems, dial pound 250, keyword Baton Rouge Traffic. I'm Lisa Bakke.
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2: Keeping one eye on the tropics, let's get you ready for Tuesday morning. 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Of course, we've got one eye on Bertha. Probably not going to be a huge threat to us, but we are watching it anyway. Also, Tuesday morning, we'll get caught up in New Orleans with Jeff Creer, host of Ringside Politics. State Representative Mike Eccles is looking for that District 5 congressional seat. And speaking of Congress, we got Troy Carter with a little DC current presented by LABI. Join me, 6 till 9.
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coming of this anti-ICE activist. It looks like he actually poured gasoline and set fire on it. The original report was an incendiary device outside the federal immigration court in New York City, and it appears he poured a bucket of gasoline and set fire. Interesting. We will keep posted on this story as it develops. The mayor of New York has tweeted out what occurred outside 26 Federal Plaza this morning was deeply disturbing. I'm relieved no one was seriously injured, that a suspect is in custody. And then goes on to say our administration will continue to ensure every New Yorker is safe in the city and accountable any who threaten it, and hold accountable any who threaten it. We will see about that. We will see about that. Yep, there's video guy. Looks like pours gasoline and then strikes a match. And yeah, it looks like there might have been some incendiary devices thrown into the fire. We'll see. Welcome. It is Eric Erickson here, 877-973-7425. The Tate brothers have been arrested. The United States Justice Department is confirming. Department of Justice leadership approved the arrest of the Tate brothers, contradicting the brothers' own lawyer. This, according to PBS, Joseph McBride, their lawyer, claimed DOJ leadership was unaware that a low-level functionary had greenlit the arrest. The Justice Department is now confirming the acting Attorney General Todd Blanche signed off on their arrest. While all of that is happening, folks, we got to talk about Iran. Phone number here, 877-973-7425. Iran killed American soldiers in Jordan, and we now have reason to believe that the Iranians actually have more intelligence about our positioning in the Middle East than we originally thought. They have much more intelligence, and our military has not been as forthcoming as we might have expected. Otherwise, the Pentagon this morning has released the names of the service members. First Lieutenant Tyler James Freeman, 25, of Iwo Beach, Hawaii, was killed. And Private Isabella Gonzalez, 19, of Carrollton, Texas, was killed. Lieutenant Freeman was assigned to the 32nd Army Air Missile Defense Command in Fort Bragg, North Carolina. Private Gonzalez was assigned to the 10th Army Air Missile Defense Command in Ansbach, Germany. Another service member was killed in northern Iraq during the disposal of a downed Iranian attack drone on Saturday, the Pentagon said. That person's identity has not been released. This brings the fatalities to 17 military personnel who have been killed since February 28th dealing with Iran. The Iranian missile barrage that killed Gonzalez and Fian in Jordan left another soldier missing on Sunday. A U.S. official who spoke on the condition of anonymity because he was not authorized to discuss the matter publicly said that remains at the scene are believed to be those of the missing soldier. The deaths came during a week of spiraling attacks on both sides. Four American service members were wounded in Friday's attack and were taken to Jordanian hospitals and have been discharged. Now, that being said, we now have this from the New York Times. In the week leading up to the Iranian attack on Friday that killed two U.S. soldiers and left one service member missing in Jordan, Iran carried out three other strikes. Those attacks injured dozens of U.S. service members and damaged several helicopters, according to U.S. officials who spoke on condition of anonymity. The Pentagon did not disclose the earlier attacks, nor the casualties and damage they inflicted. The episode is the latest example during the Iran conflict of the tension between what the Pentagon says is the need for operational security and the government's obligation to inform the public about the conduct of the war. Now, I'm going to be real clear with you. I don't necessarily know that I need to know everything about the war. I don't need the operational details, for example. I simply don't need or want the operational details. I don't need or want a lot of what is on the offering from what the media demands that we get. I don't think that the media necessarily is entitled to everything the media wants when it comes to the war. However,
I do not want the government to lie to me. We are a republic. Notice, friends, when you get snippy with me for saying democracy, I said republic. We are a republic of the people, by the people, and for the people. As a result, our government should not lie to us. They can tell us that they can't tell us things. Fine. I don't really need to know. They can tell us things, and they can say in some things, you don't need to know. You can't know. Fine. But they shouldn't lie to us. And I have talked to several Republican members of Congress, and the Republican members of Congress are unhappy with the Pentagon and believe that it's not just that they are lying, it's that they are not being truthful with Congress. And that is the concern. That is the concern. I have real concern about the Pentagon being truthful with us. And again, I don't need to be told everything. I genuinely do not need to be told everything. But if you're going to tell me something, be honest with me. There is, however,

0: doing this tit for tat ping ponging of, oh, they struck us, we struck them, they struck us, we struck them, our troops died, their troops died, our troops died, their troops died. This goes on and on and on and on. Can we figure out a way to topple the regime? You know who's on the sidelines? Hint, hint, hint, hint, hint. Israel. Israel has not engaged yet. The Emiratis have engaged, the Saudis have engaged, the Bahrainians have engaged. Israel hasn't. And can you really blame Israel for not engaging yet? I mean, every time Israel tries, they're highly effective and they get thrown under the bus. So why bother? But it sure seems to me like it would be worthwhile for us to allow Israel to engage in the situation and allow Israel to start blowing up the Iranians and maybe, just maybe, allow the Israelis to engage in some sort of regime change plan. Why not? Why not? Guys, if we just do this tit for tat through the midterms, it's going to ultimately hurt us more than it hurts Iran, because while Iran may hurt economically, it's a dictatorship of unarmed people where the dictators have the guns and the people don't, and they can serve outlast us for the next few months. The midterms are in November. The Iranian regime probably isn't going to be toppled by then, even with economic pain. The rioters can go riot in the streets and get gunned down. The Iranian regime has already shown no hesitancy in gunning down its own people. They gunned down 100,000 plus people. I mean, they murdered in January 50,000 people in cold blood. They actually had to pressure wash the streets. There was so much blood on the streets. They don't really care. We care. We have problems. We as a nation have to come up with a way to take on the Iranian regime. The Israelis had a plan. The president forced them to pull their punches on the plan. And now they're sitting on the sidelines. It just seems to me that we should probably try to get Israel to come back in and just let them have their way with Iran. Let them come back in. We have festering anti-Semitism now in this country. And by the way, I thought this was a notable admission from John Kirby. Remember John Kirby? He was the national security spokesman for the Biden regime. He was on MS Now. Listen to this.
1: Well, Admiral, I'm listening to you. I'm trying to just keep all this in front of me. And so if you're talking about self-preservation from a regime, maybe that's happening here in the United States. But the IRGC, as it deals with factions there, what does this indicate about the prospect of the whole nuclear question? Because if they're trying to retain leverage over Donald Trump, what does that say about their incentives to do anything resembling the thing that Donald Trump allegedly has been seeking, which is the end of a nuclear Iran?
2: Well, make no mistake, the hardliners, the mullahs and the IRGC still want to pursue a nuclear weapons capability. They're a long way from that now, thanks to the attacks last June, those strikes, but I think they still want it. What they have discovered, though, Pablo, is that they already have a weapon of mass disruption, and that's the Strait of Hormuz, and holding up traffic in and out of the Persian Gulf, and they continue to wield that weapon pretty effectively. There were some more strikes just in the last 24 hours. So they are definitely willing to take this to the brink. But I think right now their main focus is on using the leverage of the Persian Gulf and the economic disruption that the disruption of flow there is causing. That doesn't mean that we still need to worry about their nuclear weapons desires. But I think that's really not front of center for them right now.
0: Yeah, it's not front of center for them, but as John Kirby notes, they still want their nuclear weapons. And what's so notable is that he was part of the Biden administration where they, at the time, insisted that Iran wasn't working towards nuclear weapons. Oh, they're working towards nuclear weapons, and they have been working towards nuclear weapons. Right now, he's right, though. They want control of the Persian Gulf, where there's still a significant amount of oil flowing in and out. This is Brett Sadler on Fox News Sunday.
3: Okay, so we're going to look at another map that shows us more broadly some more of the retaliatory strikes coming out from Iran. We obviously have a lot of allies and at least partners in the region who are taking this incoming. And there have been conversation a few weeks ago that

0: maybe that was the reason we'd stopped some of the more kinetic action, that there had been conversations with them asking us to pull back on that, and yet Iran is now very actively going after these targets.
1: I think there's also just equally, and you know, on the part of our allies in the region to push forward and more aggressively prosecute this conflict to its conclusion. It's in their best interest that Iran is not able to reconstitute itself and be unreformed. In other words, they'll just come back even more angry and more of a threat in the future. So we need to finish the job. And I think our partners in the region want to see that too. And from the Iranian perspective, they've alienated themselves and they've surrounded themselves now with active military threats because they've attacked all their neighbors. And it also is an indication that they only have shorter range type of capabilities. Another indication that perhaps why they're not attacking further afield is because that capacity to target is no longer there anymore. And also why they're going down to work with another one of their proxies, the Houthis, to hopefully start up attacks on shipping in the Red Sea again.
2: Bill, look, Iran is firing up to take us on. We should fire up to take them on. This is the president.
3: This is a far bigger job that we're doing. We were doing a little job of stopping them from having a certain capability. Now we're just ending it. So it's really not the same thing. What we're doing now is we're ending any chance where they could have a nuclear missile. If you look at it, after a week and a half, not 4 weeks, a week and a half, 2 weeks, we stopped them from probably, but I don't want to have the word probably.
2: That's the president. Again, he doesn't want to have the word probably. We need to figure out a way to end this regime. Otherwise, we're just going to be there for a long time. You want to get our troops out of the Middle East? You got to get rid of the Iranian regime. Got to get them out of the Middle East.
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6: I got an email from an assistant district attorney. Says, I'm working with flock camera images right now, mapping them to help prove who committed a murder for an upcoming trial. Flock is the greatest crime-solving tool that has come along in my 28-year career. Crimes are being solved today that would have never been solved prior. You are correct. Yeah, the moral outrage of people. I've been a little skeptical of the flock cameras, but the more that I hear about how they have helped save kids who have been kidnapped and solve crimes, I don't plan on being a criminal or kidnapping a child, so I'm not really worried about them. There have been some stories of abuse by police officers who've lost their jobs, but there have been stories of police officers abusing their badge for other things and turning on their blue lights to run red lights. We don't take those away from them, and we recognize that the police are still good. The moral panic and outrage of people over these flock cameras that are saving lives, what has gotten into people? I mean, we got the left. They don't want the shot spotter computers that figure out where gunfire has happened so police can be summoned. They don't want the data centers. They don't want the flock cameras. It's like we are regressing society. This mental illness in people, the moral panic and outrage over people, at a time that we also want to be safe from crime and we want safer cities and we want safer communities. These cameras actually help. You know, in my neighborhood, you come in or out. There's now license plate readers that our neighborhood put in because we had people coming into our community to commit crimes, and now we can keep track of who comes in and who goes out. And we're a private neighborhood, so we can do that. I don't have a problem with the flock cameras. They've also, a buddy of mine just texted me in law enforcement, says they have helped find people who've gotten lost with dementia. Sounds like it's a good thing for society. We got these things out there and they're the public roads. 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

0: I'm Andrew Greenstein in the Talk 107.3 Baton Rouge Newsroom. Not Tropical Storm Bertha just yet. The National Hurricane Center says as of 4 this afternoon, Tropical Depression 2 is still packing maximum sustained winds of 35 miles an hour. That's the same intensity that it's been all day long. Now, given the storm's current track, it's expected to be more of a rainmaker than anything. And Plaquemines Parish Emergency Preparedness Director Patrick Harvey says the heaviest rain bands could stay south of Louisiana's coast.
1: Looking at models and stuff, most of the rainfall we anticipate to stay out in the Gulf. So hopefully we'll fare okay here in Plaquemines.
0: The storm is currently not expected to intensify beyond tropical storm strength. However, LSU Health climatologist Barry Keim says that could change if the track shifts south off the coast.
2: If it stays offshore and stays over that warm water, I would say that a weak hurricane is not off the table. But I'd say that's not likely, but it's something we need to watch very carefully.
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4: Still seeing very heavy congestion on eastbound I-10. Crews have been on the scene of an accident between Dalrymple and Perkins, and the two right lanes are blocked. Add on an extra hour of drive time from Lobdell out to Ascension Parish. Also, we have an accident in the right lane northbound on Highway 1 at Wallow Lane in Port Allen. If you see traffic problems, dial pound 250, keyword Baton Rouge Traffic. I'm Lee Spake.
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8: In the wake of the arrest of Pastor Tony Spell and the accusation by Spell that Central PD ignored calls into the department, how are things in Central right now from the police chief's perspective? Here's Roger Corcoran.
9: Well, we're getting calls after calls from followers mm-hmm. of Mr. Spell that are cussing us out on the phone at the police department. There's been several of those. And just yesterday, I've got an email from someone, and it has an email address attached to it, which they cussed me out also. I mean, which is uncalled for. We didn't handle this case, and they're accusing us of arresting Mr. Spell and not arresting the Sherwin young man. And we didn't do the investigation. We didn't make the arrest. Mr. Spell and Mr. Jenkins and Mr. Spell's father, they're accusing me of being best friends, buddies with the Sherwins, and that is so untrue. I've only met him a couple times. Yes, I have been to his residence, not in the visit.
8: Right.
9: I went over there on an investigation, and that's the extent of it. It's no different than any other citizen in the city. I've been to many people's residences because me, I'm a little different than what the sheriff is. I go to out on calls with my guys.
8: Right.
9: Not all the time, but I do respond to calls with them because I only have one guy out, sometimes two.
8: Yeah. That was just a taste of the conversation with Chief Roger Corcoran. It's brought to you by the folks at Mathurin's. 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
11: Tonight, mostly clear and muggy. Our low temperature around 77 degrees. It's going to be hot on Tuesday. That temperature charging up to 97. Our feels-like temperature could ride over 108 degrees, prompting a heat advisory from the National Weather Service. Now, by late afternoon, some isolated showers and thunderstorms become possible tied to that tropical system to our south and east. But these showers and thunderstorms shouldn't be anything unlike what we're used to on a hot summer afternoon. A spotty shower remains possible overnight into Wednesday. The low 77, 94 on Wednesday with isolated showers and thunderstorms and a slightly elevated

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1: Hello and welcome. It is Eric Erickson here. The phone number, 877-973-7425. Should you wish to be on the program, I would be very happy to have you call into the program. I want you to know something. This is actually very interesting to me. We historically record that Nebuchadnezzar invaded Judah in 586 BC and burned down Solomon's temple, the first temple. Exiled the people of Israel to Babylon. The Babylonian captivity began in 586 BC. Archaeologists today have announced that for the first time, they have found underneath the temple remains archaeological evidence of the burned temple, that they have found the charred remains preserved in melted plaster that covered over the remains that are 26 centuries old. In other words, the history turns out to be real, which I'm always fascinated. You know, one of the random stories in the World Cup, I'm looking at the Wall Street Journal and see the World Cup stuff, which I haven't gotten to. But one of the random stories of the Bible is that Hezekiah tore down, I want to say it was in Bethel, tore down altars in Bethel to pagan gods and converted them into toilets. And like 5 years ago or so, archaeologists actually found these smashed altars with the seal of Hezekiah, designating them as used for public toilets, which I think is kind of neat. Now, we got to move on. We have to talk about the explosive bowel movements. I know, exciting topic, right? From the Wall Street Journal, the Food and Drug Administration has walked back an earlier statement that a sample of lettuce from Taylor Farms tested positive for cyclospora, but noted that the tests are continuing on products pulled from the market. The finding complicates the messaging from health authorities tracking the source of a major foodborne illness outbreak and efforts to address concerns from the public about which foods are safe to eat. The FDA said its investigation is continuing. It's still advising consumers not to eat recalled iceberg lettuce from Taylor Farms. To clarify, this false positive lab sample does not change the basis for the FDA's ongoing outbreak investigation or the overwhelming epidemiological data supporting the current voluntary recall by Taylor Farms, the FDA said. Taylor Farms, a major supplier of lettuce and produce to restaurant chains and grocers, is navigating the fallout from the outbreak while many other products from the company remain on store shelves. Government agencies last week identified shredded iceberg lettuce, including products served at locations of the restaurant chain Taco Bell, to thousands of reports of foodborne illnesses in five states. People have been sickened by a parasite that had attached to the lettuce. And the cure is apparently you just eventually poop out all the parasites. There's no real cure. It just goes away on its own. I know someone who has been impacted by it. And a lot of friends of mine have joked, if you ate at Taco Bell, how would you know? And his response is, oh, you will know when you can't hold it, and it's more violent than anything you've experienced. And it doesn't stop for days. It's bad. It's time for my Taco Bell story. Y'all, I occasionally go to Taco Bell, but it took me probably 20 years to go back to Taco Bell. So when I was in law school, my first year in law school, I had a professor, Renald Kosick. Everybody was scared of Renald Kosick. He was the a contracts and sales professor. He was a wonderful human being. He passed away a number of years ago from cancer. When I was done with law school, I would continually go up to his office and visit with him. I thought the world of the guy. He was just a wonderful human being. And my very first year in law school, I had him for sales, where

You learn the uniform commercial code. It's a statutory law class sort of thing. And you learn the code. And he divided the class alphabetically. And the rule was that five people went every day. You had to stand and answer questions. And if you were not there on your, you could figure out when your day was coming up. And if you were not there on your day, the second rule was he reserved the right to call on you every single day thereafter, unless your excuse was you're dead. Didn't matter if you're skipping for a funeral, if you're skipping for your sick, his life is not fair and neither am I. And when you stood and addressed him, you were not allowed to say, I think. He'd say, ah, you're not paid to think, Mr. Erickson. You're paid to know the answer for your client. And if you said he or she or used another pronoun, who's the he? Who's the she? You have a case. There's a plaintiff and there's a defendant. Use the proper names. And he'd drill it into you. It was on a Monday that I was called for COSIC's class, and on that Friday previously, I went to Taco Bell. I can still remember my order because it's the last order I ever got at Taco Bell for 20-some-odd years, a beef burrito with refried beans and a soft taco, ground beef, hold the lettuce, just the cheese. By 7 p.m., I was in the hospital. Uncontrollable. It was everywhere. Out of everything. It was the throw up. It was everything. It was like the clip to sport. It was horrible. It was so bad. And a friend of mine was a doctor, and he's like, you should go to the emergency room. I went to the emergency room, and I got admitted to the hospital because it wasn't just food poisoning. I also had some sort of stomach bug. So I had a stomach bug and food poisoning at the same time. I was super dehydrated, and I was in the hospital, and it was bad. It was awful. It was so bad. And all they could do was they put me on medicine to keep me from having to use the bathroom and throwing up. It was horrible. And I was on IV. It was awful. And on Monday, I needed to leave because I had to go to class because it was my day. And the rule was, if you were there short of death, you'd get called on every day thereafter. And points would be taken off your final score if you were not there. You could skip any day as long as it was not your day. So I checked myself out. And I made my way back to the law school. And the dean of students, Mike Sabbath, God bless him, he saw me as I was entering and he says, why are you here? I said, it's my day in COSIC. And he said, oh, have you done the assignment? I said, I know nothing. He says, what is your section? And I told him, it's about fungible goods. I will never forget what a fungible good is because of this day. A fungible good under the Uniform Commercial Code is something that can be manufactured and sold within 365 days. Within one calendar year of manufacture, you can sell it. That is under the law considered a fungible good, and there is a section of law that applies to fungible goods. And the question was, a circus elephant was pregnant. And could the baby be considered a fungible good? And he said, you got to go look up a elephant's pregnancy duration, and you need to figure it out. And so I went and I figured it out and I went to class and I was the fifth of five people. And the first person did not know the answer to the question. And the second person did not know the answer to the question. And the third person did not. And the fourth person did not. And by the time he got to me, he was in full on rage because to answer the question of, can a fetal elephant be a fungible good? You kind of needed to know the gestation period of an elephant. And I said no, only because Mike Sabbath had told me to go look it up. An elephant has a gestation period of 18 months to 22 months. I said no. He said, Mr. Erickson, read the question. And I read the question about the elephant. He says, Mr. Erickson, does it say
What kind of elephant? I said, no, sir.

0: He says, there are two kinds of elephants. Do you know them? I said, yes, sir. There's an African elephant. There's an Indian elephant. Mr. Erickson, do you know which elephant it is? I said, Professor, it does not matter. The gestation period of an Indian elephant is 18 months. The gestation period of an African elephant is 22 months. Neither of which is 12 months. So no, a fetal elephant cannot be a fungible good. And then he says, how do you know the difference? I said, well, one is short, small, brown, and the other is large and gray. The African elephant tends to be big and gray. The Indian elephant tends to be smaller and brown. How do you know? Well, I've ridden an Indian elephant one time when I was a child growing up overseas. We were in Thailand, and they had one in Pattaya. He says, do you know the cousin, the closest cousin to the elephant? I said, no, sir, I do not. He says, the dolphin. And then he looks at the class and he says, ladies and gentlemen, Mr. Erickson checked himself out of the hospital to be here today. He was sick. He is now dismissed, having been the only person who could answer the question. The guy who was in the hospital all weekend and the girl next to me made some snide remarks saying, you could have given us the answer. At which point I began to projectile vomit all over the classroom. And everybody got to leave the classroom because I could not stop. I was not in school for the rest of the week. That is my Taco Bell story. I'm sure you all wanted to hear it. You will never now forget the answer to the question. Can a fetal elephant be a fungible good? You will say, no, it cannot be. How do I know? Because Eric Erickson projectile vomited all over classroom C at Mercer University Law School answering that question years ago after getting food poisoning from Taco Bell. And today, the story repeats itself with other people having gone to Taco Bell and gotten this. And now, of course, the punchline is, of course, that progressives wish to make this about the cuts at the FDA and members of the media. If the president had not fired all of these people from the FDA, would they have discovered this and stopped it for him? And the answer is, from the experts, no. Occasionally, these things happen. And most times, it is based on voluntary recalls. And Taylor Foods has engaged in a voluntary recall. It appears the source of the problem was that the vegetation was grown in Mexico and the water was contaminated with sewer water that was splashed on the leafy green vegetables. Now, is a world-renowned chef. And we were talking about the story. And I did not know this. But he told me that if you wish to protect yourselves from things like this, go to restaurants that are whole food restaurants that don't get the bagged salads. And he said, when you go to the grocery store, buy yourself a whole head of lettuce, because it tends to be that the different food poisonings that come from leafy greens come from the bagged lettuces, not the whole heads of lettuce. And that if you buy the whole head of lettuce and you chop it up yourself and you wash it and put it in a salad spinner, and then you put it in a Ziploc bag with the paper towel that keeps out the moisture, one, it lasts longer than the bagged stuff, and two, it stays crispier than the bagged stuff, and three, you're less likely to have particulate contaminant in it. So buy a whole head of lettuce, particularly like romaine, chop it up, put it in a Ziploc bag that has a paper towel in it, and after you've thoroughly washed it and drained it with a salad spinner, if you've got one, and your lettuce is not only going to last longer, but it's going to be less likely to give you a foodborne illness. That most foodborne illnesses, apparently, that come from the grocery store come from either the meats or the vegetables, the uncooked stuff, people eating the raw vegetables. And it doesn't matter that the FDA has had people laid off. It doesn't matter that the Trump administration has reformed them. So many people want to blame Donald Trump for this. It had nothing to do with Donald Trump, and way too many people on planet Earth want to blame Donald Trump for everything. Any bad thing that happens is somehow his fault, and yet this sort of stuff happened in the Biden administration. It happened in the Obama administration. It's happened in the Bush administration. It doesn't make it Donald Trump's fault whether the FDA is fully staffed or not. Sometimes these things just happen. And also, when you eat at Taco Bell, well, sometimes things go badly. I know from personal experience. After 20-some-odd years, Philip's brother, Andrew, is a big Taco Bell fan and finally convinced me that I should at least try a taco from Taco Bell. It was one of those Dorito ones. It was pretty good, and I survived, and it didn't become part of my weight loss plan. I've gone back every once in a while. Soft taco from Taco Bell, not a bad thing, and they're really cheap. But also, don't eat Taco Bell all the time.
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1: So, you know, there's a punchline to my law school story of how infamous it was. Years later, when I was in my law practice, and we had a law clerk working for us at my law firm, and the kid is in sales. I said, "What are you working on?" And he tells me, he says, "Oh, I remember that." Before I could tell the story, he says, "Did you ever hear about the guy who one time had to answer the question and then started throwing up all over the classroom?" I said, I was that guy. That was the story I was about to tell him. We really do need to talk about other stuff, but I'm sorry. I really, every time I've heard about this Taco Bell story the last few days, and now to know someone who has had this and how awful it is, I mean, I just assumed it's like, okay, you like stomach, but no. Orders of magnitude far worse than a stomach bug. This food poisoning situation is with this parasite people are ingesting. When we come back, by the way, I want to take a detour through the headlines into the things that are, well, we got to remember that they work. I do want you to know a buddy of mine texted me. Now, it's a little bit of propaganda because of who he works for, but he's right that Chick-fil-A hand washes all the lettuce that goes into its salads. Of course they do. Of course they do. God's chicken. So that y'all know the Japanese guy, by the way. So I've read you some of his posts. There's the Japanese guy who came here for the World Cup. And he has been going to places like he discovered a Waffle House. He went to a diner and had never heard of Sunnyside Up eggs. Well, he went to a Chick-fil-A in Georgia. And they said, my pleasure, to him. And he tried to say to them, no, it was my pleasure. And they said, it was my pleasure. And then he decided he needed to bow, but he was in his car and he could not bow. And they did not like him getting out of his car to attempt to bow. And he decided he was going to go back the next day and he was going to win the politeness game. And he was shocked to discover they were not open on a Sunday. And how could this institution survive not being open on Sunday? Well, it's God's chicken. God finds a way. But Chick-fil-A, yeah, they hand wash theirs. By the way, they have brought back the pimento cheese chicken sandwiches. My gosh, I missed them last year. I got one the other day. You put pimento cheese on anything, and it just makes it better. I'm pretty convinced of that fact. All right, we got to move on to other things. We have to go with what works when we come back. But also, there is a very interesting piece in Among Things, The Atlantic, about the decline of academia. And how academia really is shutting out conservatives. And the pushback from the academy is that we're not pushing conservatives out of the academy. They're just unable to be up to snuff in the academy. And the arrogance of the academics who think that conservatives can't handle the academy when really it is, well, the academics who are shutting everybody out. It's just, it's, we'll get to that as well. But first, I got to tell you, high prices are here to stay. I don't know if you saw the head of Bank of America the other day said we're probably going to have high gas prices for quite some time because of the Iran situation. 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
1: From ABC News, I'm Stephanie Officer. At a memorial service honoring Nolan Wells in Mississippi today, a major civil rights activist pledged thousands to assist in the investigation into Wells' death. ABC's Ike Ajachi.
2: Reverend Al Sharpton offered that $50,000 reward for anyone with information leading to the arrest and conviction in this investigation into Nolan Wells' death. This was sort of an incentive for someone to speak up, because later on in the day, he reiterated that Nolan Wells never made it back to shore. Someone knows something. Someone has seen something.
1: In Delaware County, Ohio, five people, two women and three men, have died after jumping into the Scioto River Sunday. According to police, the group was trying to help another person who was struggling to swim. A motorist called 911 after a child with the group flagged them down nearby. During an earlier press conference, Sheriff Jeff Balzer described what witnesses said happened to trigger this heartbreaking chain of events.
3: A group of people came to the river sometime last evening to enjoy themselves on a summer night, including some fishing. And at some point, we believe one of the folks got in the river to go swimming. And that's when the tragedy started to occur.
1: A new analysis shows a record number of people cannot keep up with their student loan payments. ABC's Sherry Preston.
4: Defaults on student loans have surged across the U.S., reaching record levels as borrowers struggle to keep up with payments. The numbers have spiked since payments started coming due again following a lengthy pause intended to provide relief during the pandemic. Today, about 9.5 million people, one in every five federal student loan borrowers, are in default, meaning they're more than 9 months behind on their payments.
1: Ford is recalling nearly 400,000 vehicles because the second row seat may move unexpectedly. 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
9: Subdue him and take him into federal custody. On the scene was recovered, among other things, 2 airsoft rifles and the container with the flammable liquid. Also affixed to the suspect's cart was a sign reading, "Ice off our streets." During the incident, the suspect was wearing a military-style helmet. This incident occurred along federal property, and the NYPD is supporting the federal government in their investigations. Charges are yet to be filed. Our work with the Joint Terrorism Task Force and the Southern District of New York is critical to keeping our city safe, and I commend the federal agents and contractors and officers who responded to the threat.
10: That is, was, is Jessica Tisch, the Commissioner of Police in New York. She has a thankless job. You know, the mayor really doesn't want the police there. Anyway, this today in Lower Manhattan, as you may not know, a explosive device was set off. Incendiary device, it's being called now. A little bitty explosion, a little bitty fire, according to New York. This suspect has been confirmed as being Andrew Arabica. Don't know much about Mr. Arabica, but we do know that he had, as you heard Miss Tisch say, anti-ICE stuff on him, and ice off of our city streets. Yeah. Where do you think he got that idea, that ICE was the enemy? I wonder. Could it be the Democrat Party slanders of ICE have taken hold once again with somebody?

0: is wanted to act on it. In a city where the mayor openly says he wants to arrest Benjamin Netanyahu, Trump put the kibosh on that. We don't even belong to the International Criminal Court. The United States doesn't, which Mondami is referring to as having an arrest warrant against Netanyahu. Just a lot of mouth. Anyway, welcome to the Monday edition of Boston Early's Rush Hour, fastest hour in American media. Carlos, did you watch the game?
1: Yeah, it was okay.
0: Okay, wait, so you did watch it. I wasn't sure that you were going to watch it. You woke up on time. And so the colonizers beat the poor, oppressed colonists in Argentina, which I was reminded over the weekend by several friends. You know, they said, you know, you've been talking about Argentina as being the colonists. You forget where the Nazis fled to after World War II, didn't you? Those that escaped. I didn't forget. But I was talking pre-Nazi era when I was talking about what Argentina went through at the hands of Spain. Spain, the colonial power, anyway, flexed its muscle and beat down the colonists one more time. And the colonies and all, whatever. And there was some kind of dispute, I understand, after the game. Somebody tried to choke somebody. What was that about? Or had his hands on somebody's throat or something like that? Did you see any of that?
1: I mean, it's like just like sore losing, in my opinion. Just like you lost, just walk out.
0: Well, what happened?
1: They were upset about stuff during the game.
0: Okay.
1: Like, there was a lot of, people were angry. Like, Argentinians were angry. There was a red card on Argentina as well, which was very justified. But, I mean, if you want to win, you got to play better. You got to play all 90 minutes in this occasion, all 120 minutes because you went to extra time.
0: So, was this big World Cup a success in your view? The World Cup in America?
1: Yes, and I'm going to miss it. It was really fun.
0: Well, you didn't sound too enthused to blast you about the last game. Yeah, it was all right. But apparently, a lot of people thought it was a cliffhanger. You know, I know people that never even mentioned the word soccer to me in their whole lives that were watching the game.
1: Same. Yeah, the first like 2-3 weeks with the group stage, where there were games every day, it was spectacular because it was right after the Knicks had won, so there was something, you know, to keep going, sports-wise. Mm.
0: When did the Knicks win? Oh, that's right.
1: June, yeah, end of June. No, mid-June.
0: Yeah. Okay, so anyway, TJ watched it. Yeah, and I wanted to, but I was busy doing other things. I had to clean out a drawer in my bedroom, and anyway. All right, we have that. We did that. Oh. On that note, speaking of explosives, ladies and gentlemen, the FDA now says that the source of the explosive diarrhea this is what this news is, and I thought you might want to know. The FDA has now backtracked on saying that the source of the explosive diarrhea that has afflicted many human beings came from lettuce that was supplied to Taco Bell from Taylor Fresh Foods. Apparently, they said that the early testing produced a false positive. And the cyclospora outbreak is still under investigation. Recalled, they did, after this thing, lettuce from Central Mexico out of caution. But apparently the lettuce from Central Mexico that was shredded and served at certain Taco Bell restaurants wasn't the culprit. And I'm not really clear if that means that Taco Bell

0: Bell isn't, because those people at Taco Bell got to be really upset if this thing pointed to them as being the source of this explosion or explosions. And if it's not, then where did it... TJ, you eat at Taco Bell.
1: Yeah.
0: Have you been concerned about this lettuce at Taco Bell?
1: Haven't eaten there since that came out.
0: Haven't eaten there since that came out. Now, if this is false, many consumers, I wonder how this has affected Taco Bell's business. If it's false. Okay. Moving on, not to other things, but we discussed immigration.

0: this audience knows. We don't have to go through what the rhetoric has been. You know it. But right now, just yesterday or day before yesterday, you had this guy who's running for the Senate in Michigan, Abdul El Sayed. Listen to what he said about ICE, and this should give you, this is cut number 13. This should give you an idea as to why Democrats, the language that Democrats use, why people are, number one, fleeing ICE instead of stopping for ICE when they are approached, and that has led to some very, very difficult situations, including death. When they flee legitimate law enforcement traffic stops. But listen to the way this Democrat, and you know this is nothing new, and others talk about ICE. This is Abdul El Sayed.
1: ICE has nothing to do with immigration. ICE has nothing to do with the southern border. ICE is about normalizing paramilitary force on our streets. ICE is about weaponizing the idea of immigration against the Constitution itself. ICE cannot be reformed. ICE cannot be retrained. ICE has to be abolished.
0: There's something curious that this guy said. Not another dime of our money. Number one, as a senator, how... This is where I would hope that at some point someone starts asking Democrats real questions. You say ICE is going to be abolished, not a dime of your money. How exactly are you going to make that happen? How are you going to abolish ICE? He also claims that ICE is working, and he used some weird phrase, to weaponize immigration and constitution. What the hell is... What is happening with ICE is that the executive branch is following the Constitution. They are in charge of securing not only the borders of the United States, but the interior of the United States. None of this makes sense. None of it makes sense. But then listen to this, cut 12. This same candidate running for the senator of Michigan was on CNN with Jake Tapper. And just listen to this exchange.
2: 20 weeks ago, when Iran's supreme leader was killed, you told your staff, according to audio obtained by the Washington Free Beacon, quote, there are a lot of people in Dearborn who are sad today, so like I just don't want to comment on Khamenei at all, unquote. I thought that quote was interesting because... The Ayatollah has killed tens of thousands of innocent Iranians, not to mention the proxies that Iran has funded that have killed innocent civilians all over the Middle East. Why were you worried about offending people who support the Ayatollah?
3: Jake, on a day where we're mourning the loss of two more service members in a war we never should have fought, I think all of us ought to step back and ask whether or not everybody in Michigan, frankly, everybody in America, shouldn't be sad about the fact that this president, backed by the prime minister of a foreign government, took us to a war we had no business fighting in. So yeah, I didn't want to comment on it then because it's a ridiculous pretext. And now you're asking me about the Ayatollah, who's dead, by the way, and you're not asking me about the service members who've died. You're not asking me about whether or not this war should have ever been fought. You're not asking me about whether or not the costs that are being borne by Michiganders in the tax dollars we pay or the gas prices that are insane right now are worth it. And so, look, let's have a conversation based in Michigan. I'm running for Senate in Michigan. And I think here in Michigan, all of us are probably sad about the fact that we went to war that we never should have fought. I'd rather our money be spent here.
2: I was specifically asking you about comments you didn't want to make because you didn't want to offend people in Dearborn, which is in Michigan.
0: This guy thinks he's so slick, but if you really parse what he's saying, what is he saying? I didn't want to talk about it because the pretext is he said he didn't want to talk about the death of Ayatollah Khomeini. Who? Khomeini. Who? was responsible for the death of American servicemen with IEDs and with their strategy during the Iraq War.

0: Iran has killed and has killed so many of their own people, but also the number one state sponsor of terrorism around the world. And he didn't want to talk about it because in Dearborn, Michigan, where he's running for Senate, he did not want to offend people that he thought would be some of his constituents. And by the way, the guy today is moaning and groaning about how Jake Tapper gave him a booty exam, pretty much. And it's just unbelievable. Answer the question, but he can't. One last thing before we head off to a break. Again, Abdul El-Sayed cut 14 with this warning for Chuck U. Schumer.
1: If you're Chuck Schumer and want to keep doling out corporate money to elect people who are going to do your bidding, I am so damn dangerous.
0: If you're Chuck Schumer, I'm dangerous for you. He's coming after Chuck U. And by the way, Senator Elizabeth Warren over the weekend endorsed this candidate. 2017, Chester Bennington of Lincoln Park passed away. He was 41 years old. It was apparent suicide. Oh, man. I don't know whether anybody knows why, even. What a successful group, and what a success he had. Ended very quickly. James Golden, Snerdly. Fastest Hour in American Media continues. Bo Snerdly's Rush Hour. Do not go.

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1: Both nerdly.
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1: This is The Rush Hour with James Golden.
2: Rush. Have you heard, ladies and gentlemen, about what is happening in Florida, in the Jacksonville area? An HOA has approved a special assessment of $155,000 so that they could sue a 28-year-old and get her out of their neighborhood. The HOA is for the community, which laughingly should be called, was named Freedom at Arbor Mill. It's a community in Jacksonville, Florida. This young lady moved there to take care of her father during the COVID-19. He was terminal. He was a disabled Navy veteran. He passed away in 2023. And his father left his daughter the house. She is not 55. She's 28. And so the homeowner association wants to throw her out, make her get out of the home that she inherited from her father because she's not 55 years old. And there are other people under that age. They want somebody 55 to at least be in the house. And they've now assessed every homeowner $1,000 to fight this woman with the lawsuit. I hope she crushes this HOA. I am so sick of some of these HOAs with their indiscriminate abuses of power. James Golden, Snerdly, keep it right here. Don't go away.

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7: Rush.
8: Democrats are cowardly.
7: Yeah.
8: They're cowardly. Their party is being taken over now by, you know, every day I hear about a new very radical. I feel very good about, like, 10 whenever years ago, like, I did lose fans because, you know, I wasn't going to go along with some of this crazy stuff on the left, too. I didn't change really on what I thought about the right, but just I can't sit and just not notice stuff, which people seem to want to do because it's all about my team or your team. But, yeah, there's some crazy stuff. You know, when we're cheering for the Intifada, I'm out.
7: Well, I don't know if you saw Jay Clayton is nominated to be the head director of National Intelligence.
9: Bill Maher, ladies and gentlemen. Bill Maher. We have more from him. Getting ready to get out of the Democrat Party if they keep going the way they're going. He's not the only one. One of the people that actually Fetterman has been on the rampage about what's happening to the Democrat Party. Chuck E. Weiss passed away on this day in 2021. 76 years old. 1979. This was on Ricky Lee Jones' debut album. At the time, Chuck E. Weiss

The three of them lived at the Tropicana Hotel in Los Angeles. Chuck E. Weiss. This day, transitions in 2021. James Golden is nearly with you here. Let me, before we get to maybe more Bill Maher and some of the Fetterman, let me just go back to this HOA case for a moment. So again, this Jacksonville HOA, they've come up with $155,000 assessment so that they can force a 28-year-old to give up the house that her father owned in that community. So now it's her private property, but oh no, she's not 55. So they want to force her to

0: sell her property at the Freedom at Arbor Mill community. Freedom my behind. She moved into the home to care for her terminally ill father. He left her the house. But she's not 55. So now they're assessing every single resident in that HOA, including her. She has to help pay for her own, for the lawsuit against her to try to force her to move. Now, never mind the federal government has laws about age discrimination, race discrimination, all kinds of discrimination in housing. This HOA is going to do what they please. Screw federal law. And there's a homeowners association in Florida I'm aware of. The state law says that you can grow fruits, vegetables in your own backyard. You know, you can't do stuff in the front yard of other people. See, your backyard, you know, generally accepted. Grow your own fruits and vegetables. There is one, a homeowners association that I'm aware of, that is trying to get people to illegally cut down their fruit trees because one or two of the people on that board didn't like fruit trees. And you find this everywhere, where homeowner association boards act in the most tyrannical ways. Now, look, I understand that homeowners associations do some good, too. Helping keep up standards. I'm not opposed to that. Making sure that, you know, community values are present. Fine. But the idea that they're going to force this 28-year-old to give up her house because she's not 55 years old. Her property. And then force her to join the lawsuit paying for it against herself. I don't know, folks. I just think there's something entirely wrong with this whole thing. Promised you more of Bill Maher. And this is Bill Maher is very upset with where his party is going. We heard that. Let's, did we play five or six? Whatever one we play, the other one.
1: Mm-hmm. So I'm not living in communist America. I mean, I know that the talking point is that, well, it's not communism, it's socialism. Okay, I've read the quotes from the DSA platform, from their own mouths. Don't tell me I'm not seeing what I am seeing. And DSA, again,
0: you are seeing what you're seeing. In fact, the co-chair of the Democrat Socialists of America's DSA was on with Martha McCallum on Fox. This is Cut 10. This is what Gustavo Gordillo, the co-chair of the Democrat Socialists of America, whatever they are, this is what he said on Fox Network.
2: And are you in favor of abolishing Article 1 of the Constitution?
3: No, we support a democratic route to transformative change in the United States. We think that we need to put the working class before the billionaire class.
2: So you don't want to abolish the Senate, the United States Senate, because that's what Article 1 is.
3: The United States Senate is an undemocratic institution. It gives more representation to people in smaller states than to the 30 million people in California.
2: So you've got the House of Representatives, which is population-driven, and then you've got the Senate. So every state, if you're a small state, you still get two senators, even though you only get maybe one congressman, in order to make all of the states have fair representation. So you say, I'm just confused.
3: When you ask normal Americans if Congress and the Senate and our political system is working for them, most people are very unhappy with the political system, and they say it's not working for them. When we think about the 250th anniversary of the United States, and we think about our proudest moments in U.S. history, I think of times like when ordinary people rose up and they changed the Constitution to abolish slavery, to give women the right to vote.
2: Everyone's proud of that.
3: And
2: that's a nationwide pride in the country.
3: But back in those moments, those were considered radical movements because those people dared to say we need transformative change in the United States.
2: Right. And well, I think we struggled to become a more perfect union. But I just want to ask you again, Do you want to abolish the United States Senate? Because you said you approve of

0: of Article 1, but then you said you didn't think the Senate works.
1: We think that the Senate should be reformed, that we should have a more democratic government system. But that's a long-term change that we're seeking. And in the short term, we're focused on issues like affordability, like freezing the rent, which we've just done in New York, like in, creating a universal childcare system, which we're also taking steps toward doing, like fixing our energy grid. Mm-hmm. In 2023 here in New York, we passed the Build Public Renewables Act, which would create publicly owned renewable energy to have a more reliable, cheaper, cleaner energy grid. These are our immediate term demands, where we do have a long-term horizon where we do want to democratize our government. But in the short term, we're focused on affordability. We're focused on a working class economic agenda.
2: Nobody asked the question at all, ever, of this guy. No one asked the question, how are you going to abolish the Senate? You're going to need Senate approval. It's going to have to pass the House. How are you going to abolish the United States? No one even bothers to ask questions from this illogical nonsense that these people spew over at the DSA. How do you do it? How are you going to defund ICE? You're not in a majority. How are you going to do these things? And by the way, we went through a civil war to abolish slavery. It wasn't some people forming some little Democrat socialist group and then marching and saying, okay, we're gonna do this. It took a civil war. And this discussion that took place happened since the beginning of the country, and it still in some forms is happening today. But this is certainly the process was not as he described it. Now, this guy, co-chair Gustavo Gordillo, I want you to listen to this next segment, 11, because to me, this is absolutely chilling and stunning.
1: The problem we're facing in our housing system is that we talk about tenants and we say they have to pull themselves up by their bootstraps. They have to be responsible financially. But when we look at the landlords, we don't use those same standards. Landlords in New York have been making a 12% return on their investment on average.
0: How much should they make? What's fair for the landlord to make if you don't like 12?
1: They're complaining that 12 is not enough. And we don't think that anyone should have a constitutional right to double-digit returns on their investment. That's why we've implemented...
0: No one should have a right to a double-digit return on their investment.
1: No one has a right. That's not... No,
0: what are you talking
1: no
0: about?
1: One's in the, that's not in the Constitution, but what we see is that when we implement a rent freeze, we have landlords who are crying that the government is going to put them out of business.
0: Well, they're trying to run a business, and they're trying to do it effectively. No, you know, are all landlords perfect? Are some landlords lousy? Of course they are. But I just think that the idea that no one should make a double-digit profit is the antithesis of the desire to, like, you can be anything you want to be in New York.
2: What are we saying? I said, no one should have a right to have a double. No one should have a right to make 12% on your investment. The tenants, they're all good. The landlords, they're all bad. On average, you know, if he looks at average, and he even understood the word average, when you average it out, there is a 12%. If his facts are right, number one, and I'm not going to concede that they are, but even if that's the case, half the landlords are below that median. So half aren't even making that. But even if they are making, what business of it is this little busybody? This little busybody who probably hasn't owned anything in his life in terms of real estate, otherwise he wouldn't be talking like that, who hasn't had to work for it, buy it, and own it, what right does he and his little communist buddies have the right to come in and tell you this is how much money you can make?

0: These people are insufferable. He sits and whines about people that have actually worked to own property and then denigrates them because the ones that are making a profit are making a profit. Nobody should have the right to do this. They tell the tenants to pick yourselves up by your bootstraps, but then they don't do it. They don't pick up by their bootstraps. This whole argument is ludicrous. No one is telling tenants to pick themselves up from their bootstraps. They're saying, I have a place, you can rent it. Here's the price. And here are the conditions of you leasing, renting property that doesn't belong to you. And in return for me providing you this property, this is what you pay. And that should be between the person that owns the place and the person who's looking for the place, not this little busybody and his little communist pals who want to insert themselves in the middle in the interest of fairness of things they don't even understand. Property ownership. Now, we have two things that I wanted to get to today, but I can't because of time. Kerstarma is gone. Kerstarma. Let's just play a little bit of it. We don't have to play just a little taste of it. Just a little whisper.
1: Thank you very much.
0: Thank you very much.
1: Good morning. To visit His Majesty the King to offer my resignation.
0: Good.
1: And close the book on my time as Prime Minister.
0: Good.
1: My work is done.
0: Good.
1: In 6.5 years, I took our party from a historic defeat in 2019, changed it so it was fit to face the country, and won a landslide general election victory in 2024. Since then, it has been the privilege of my life to serve
0: you. You forgot about the last election where you lost.
1: As
0: you lost your shirts. That's enough for him. We got to go to a break. Kerstarma. We have the new guy, Andy Burnham. And I was going to get excited about him until I heard his speech. It's like, oh, they just replaced one with another. They just replaced one with another. 1965, Bob Dylan, on this day, released this song in the 60s. A song that was 6 minutes and 13 seconds was twice as long as the average pop song. And it was, but nonetheless, it was Bob Dylan's first huge hit.

0: is the fastest hour in American media. Like a complete unknown. Clip of the day coming up. Like a rolling stone. Please, y'all want to hear the clip of the day. We'll be right back, my friends.
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0: 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Here's Jake Novak.
1: September 15th, 1950. U.S. Marines make a surprise amphibious landing at the strategic port of Incheon on the west coast of Korea, about 100 miles south of the 38th parallel and 25 miles from Seoul. Making the landing at Incheon was considered too risky, but Supreme Commander Douglas MacArthur insisted on carrying out the bold move. 260 naval ships supported the landing, and several days of bombardment from those ships helped loosen North Korean defenses beforehand. MacArthur famously said that the U.S. Marines never fought better than they did on the first day of the battle. Thanks to the successful landing, the American-led U.N. force was able to break North Korean supply lines and push inland to recapture Seoul, the South Korean capital that had fallen to the communists, in June. It turned the tide of the Korean War, but not enough to end it. That didn't happen until an armistice was signed in July 1953.
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0: is a montage somebody put together before I could get to it. This, Kathleen Gleason, wherever you are, good work. Your work with the Rush Show has become institutionalized across the country. Kathleen Cookie Gleason, who's the queen of montages. Anyway, this montage features New York Congresswoman Alexandria Ocasio-Cortez, Kamala Harris, and Hillary Clinton. It involves their accents while campaigning. It begins with AOC over the last few days.
1: We cannot afford to leave Tennessee behind. We cannot afford to leave Kentucky behind, Alabama behind, Mississippi behind, Georgia behind, South Carolina behind.
2: You better thank a union member.
0: Kamala.
2: For the 5-day work week. You better thank a union member for sick leave. You better thank a union member for paid leave. You better thank a union member for vacation time.
0: Alexandria.
3: I don't feel no ways tired.
0: Hillary.
3: I come too far from where I started from. Nobody told me that the road would be easy.
0: I know we're tired. We're going to live behind.

0: behind. We're going to do behind. It's amazing listening to these Democrat women pander to their audiences. Folks, we are going to leave you today in celebration of a man who turned 79 today. Carlos Santana, Mexican-American rock guitarist, superstar, icon. Santana broke really on the scene at Woodstock in 1969. They were around before them, but that's really what set it off. And then, of course, his brilliant career had a resurgence when the Supernatural album was released in 1999. 8 Grammy Awards for this album. We got to go. May God bless. Protect each and every single one of you, your families, your loved ones. Love and gratitude, my friends, for your being here with me, allowing me to be with you. God willing, we are back tomorrow for the Tuesday edition of Boston Early's Rush Hour. Until then, my friends, happy birthday. Carlos Santana, I bid you adieu.
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4: Yeah, so I work for my father-in-law. 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Says he doesn't want to actually retire. He doesn't really have a clear plan in place. He doesn't even know if he wants me to take over the entire operation or what exactly he wants to do.
5: I would just sit and say, listen, if you want to keep it until you die, that's fine. I don't want to force you to do anything. As a team member, have to know what the future looks like in order for this to be okay long term. So let's figure out our future. If it's a 10-year plan, if it's a 5, I don't care, but I need a plan. What does he want from his business after this transition's over? And he needs to decide that now. The more gradual the succession plan, the higher the probability that it's successful.
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6: From ABC News, I'm Stephanie Officer. In New York City, federal and state investigators are hard at work to determine a motive for today's incendiary device attack outside a federal building that injured 3. The suspect, being described as a former Army veteran who reportedly showed signs of being an anti-government extremist. ABC's Aaron Katursky.
9: According to the authorities, he became anti-government, anti-ICE. He had a cart with him with derogatory terms for immigration agents, and he targeted a building that houses immigration court where immigrants wait for their naturalization ceremonies. In fact, one person who was hurt in today's attack was an immigrant awaiting a naturalization ceremony.
6: Today's 2 states, 2 mass shootings. The first happened early Sunday in Tucson, where 9 people were wounded. This morning, ABC's Jim Ryan says the focus is on Colorado.
10: Police in Denver say that at least 2 people opened fire at a nightclub on the southeast side of the city at about 1 o'clock this morning. 1 person was killed and 8 were wounded. Investigators are looking at security video and questioning witnesses as they try to identify the suspects.
6: As part of a leak investigation, the Trump administration sought the telephone records for several New York Times reporters and their relatives, according to the paper and newly unsealed documents.
11: The subpoenas mark an escalation in the Department of Justice's investigation after the New York Times reported about security concerns related to the new Qatari-donated Air Force One. Lawyers for the New York Times called the timing of the subpoenas, quote, deeply troubling, and alleged the Department of Justice violated their own guidelines by waiting a week to notify the paper about the subpoenas. A federal judge is hearing arguments later this week about quashing the original subpoenas sent to the reporters to testify about the sources of their reporting. Peter Horalambous, ABC News.
12: The sunshine of my life.
6: Jim Gilstrap, the singer known for composing the Good Times theme song and Stevie Wonder collaborator, has died at the age of 79 of natural causes. You're listening to ABC News.
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